0: little less extreme Saturday the 4th, but still feeling like it's over 100. The real relief coming on Sunday in the Northeast. But now to the severe storms fueled by the heat. It's tonight and tomorrow in the Midwest, and then tomorrow and Saturday the 4th in the Northeast, potentially impacting fireworks.
1: Russia launching a new massive series of strikes on Ukraine's capital. Ukrainian officials say at least 27 people killed, more than 100 injured. The city of Kyiv coming under attack from a barrage of ballistic missiles and drones. Looks like it's happening. ABC's Morgan Norwood outside New York's Madison Square Garden.
2: After days of secrecy, the two-day wedding celebration for Taylor Swift and Travis Kelce kicking off at Madison Square Garden, starting with the rehearsal dinner for 100 guests. The arena under tight security.
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1: 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Point Sky Managing Editor Clint Henderson says drivers can find deals on gassing up.
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1: In Colorado, firefighters are working to gain some containment on one of the largest wildfires here.
9: Colorado's Aspen Acres fire burning in Pueblo County is now the 12th largest in Colorado history. It remains 0% contained and tens of thousands of acres in size. Efforts to fight the fire now being run by an incident management team out of Alaska. It's estimated around 125 buildings have burned. Nicole Griggs lost her home. Her family members are out fighting the flames as part of a volunteer fire department.
10: All these men and women who are out trying to save homes while theirs has already been burned down, that's heroic.
9: Extreme fire weather remains in the Four Corners region of the West. Alex Stone, ABC News.
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12: Here's your weatherology forecast. A flood watch continues until 7 a.m. tomorrow. Chance of severe storms tonight. Otherwise, cloudy skies expected. Lows dip down to about 66. Southerly winds around 5 miles per hour. Cloudy skies again tomorrow. Storms likely. Daytime highs approaching 84. From the Weatherology Weather Center, I'm meteorologist Paul Trombley. Right now, it's 72 degrees. KWNO.
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0: Normal is broken, common sense is weird, so we're here to help you transform your life. From the Ramsey Network and the Fairwinds Credit Union Studio, this is The Ramsey Show. So today we're going to do a little walk down memory lane. For those of you that have been with us for a long time, you'll recognize a lot of these things, and if not, you're about to learn some things you didn't know. I started this show in on a radio station that was in Chapter 11 bankruptcy, and I agreed to work for free. It was called The Money Game, and I told the guy, if we're really bad, you can cut our pay in half. And we were really bad. It sounded like Daryl and his other brother Daryl doing a radio show. Dave Ramsey, and this is WWTN. It's about how it sounded. And we started that in June 25th of 1994. So we're coming up, we'll be coming up on our 40 year here before we know it. Or 1992, I'm sorry, 1992. We'll be coming up on our 40 year here in just a few years. And later on, a company called Gaylord that owned Opryland and still does own Opryland Hotels and a bunch of other things. They owned some radio stations at the time here in Nashville, and they bought the radio station out of bankruptcy and agreed to keep us on the air because we had good ratings, and we agreed to continue to work for free, but we owned the show, and we would begin putting it on other radio stations called syndication. And I talked our first radio station into putting us on the air in addition to Nashville. We had really good ratings in Nashville, and it was in Oak Ridge, Tennessee, small little AM radio over there. I think you could probably hear it maybe one block away from the radio station, but certainly in the parking lot of the radio station you could hear it.
1: And then I
0: picked up the phone and called Trevecca Nazarene University, which is a local NAS university, and we'd had some team members that come from there that were excellent, and said, hey, do you know anybody in the communications department or broadcast department that's looking, a young go-getter that might be looking for a job? I'm getting ready to hire our first producer, because the producers we'd had up to that point all worked for the radio station, and I needed a new one because now we were officially syndicating. And ended up hiring a young guy at 25 years old named Blake Thompson. Blake is celebrated yesterday 30 years with Ramsey, started as our very first producer. And told me about a year and a half ago that he was going to retire at 55 years old on exactly his 30th anniversary here at Ramsey. We've got 1,000 team members. We've had people retire here many times. We've never had anybody last 30 years.
1: Blake, you're it?
0: Yeah. Blake's the first one to make it 30 years. So, and he's an integral part of the show being what it is from those early days. And so we're going to take a couple segments and go down memory lane with Blake. Congratulations on your retirement, my friend.
2: Well, thank you. It's been a wonderful last 2 weeks, the way you've honored me and celebrated and all the fun things. It didn't hit me officially until yesterday when I was coming off the elevator, about to head out to have lunch with our president, Dan Ramsey, and the whole team was on the floor clapping me out, and I just lost it. That's when it really hit and goes, this is it.
0: Yeah, for real.
2: Yeah.
0: For real. Well, talk about the, let's go back to that first day. The professor at the Nazarene University called you.
2: Yeah, so I graduated from Trevecca in 1993 and proposed to my wife, Tanya, after we walked the stage. We both graduated, and then life hit. It was just like college was a blast, dating Tanya, goofing off, did radio. I thought I'd just keep rolling right into that in life, but I was married and had a place to live and had to support her. So I got a job setting up these copy sites all over Nashville at these law firms. And I worked my way up. I started managing a bunch of them, but I hated the job. I couldn't stand it. It wasn't a job where I felt like I looked forward to going to, and I didn't feel like my work did anything that I could see did something for someone.
0: Well, you're working with lawyers all day.
2: That's right. Yeah. Oh, my gosh. But anyway, I had a group of guys around me that prayed, and one of the guys that led that thing was my professor at Trevecca's husband, who took guys like me and said, hey, let's support each other and find the right thing for each other and support and pray for each other. And on the worst day of my job by far, first of all, Tanya used to like Friday Blake, but knew on Sunday afternoon, Monday Blake was coming because it was just dreaded
1: fun.
2: It. No, it was not as fun. But on the worst day of my job, I think it was a Monday, I get a pager goes off, and I finally get to the phone. Two of my people didn't show up. I've been running like crazy, and it's a Trevecca number, and I called it and got a hold of my professor, Lena Haguy, who's still there. She celebrated 38 years this year. Said, Blake, have you heard of Dave Ramsey? And I was like, I don't recall the name. She said, how about the Money Game? Because that's what's the name of Dave's mm-hmm. show at the time. And I said, yes, I've seen that advertisement above the urinal at my favorite sports bar I go to. And she goes, listen to me. This is what you've been wanting. This is perfect for you. It's ground floor. His stuff that he teaches, me and my husband, Steve, the guy who's been praying for you, it's changed our life. We're debt-free. It's crazy. So you can go in there, work with him if he hires you, and you'll see what your work actually does.
1: And this is like 1996.
2: 1996.
1: I mean, this was,
2: yeah. Yeah. And now our hiring process, you know, you go through different tiers, board and all that, because we want to hire thoroughbreds and not, you know, donkeys. Mm-hmm. Back then it was Dave. And so I met one-on-one Dave in his office twice. And he sold me on the vision. He told me though, he said, hey, I'm not going to be able to pay you what you're getting now. Because we do everything debt-free. But this thing is taken off, and I need someone to come in here, not a board op that's smoking and getting $10 an hour every break and could care less who's on the phone. I need someone to work with me and make this money show Main Street. Because money show is Wall Street, and you know, you're scared to listen because you're embarrassed you don't know the answers to the questions. But Dave was already teaching the way FPU at that level where people got it. He just wanted to now know. He knew that Nashville wasn't the only place the phones were blowing up. This is a problem all over the nation.
0: Yeah. So the Blake took a pay cut from $26,000. I offered him $18,000. So he got paid $18,000 a year in 1996. Worked out though.
2: Oh gosh, yeah. And you sold me. Yeah, I'm retiring at 55.
0: At 55.
2: But yeah, you sold me on the vision, and it was exactly what I was looking for at the time of being on the ground floor, working with you, and doing that. But yeah, you know, I don't want you to miss. I started listening naturally, not having a ton of debt, but all the calls. I would screen and run the board. And I was like going home and telling Tanya, I think this is a real thing. We should do this.
1: We should do this.
2: Nowadays, we only hire crusaders and people
1: right,
2: like that.
1: Right. But then it was like,
2: Dave was just getting people who were willing to do the work and come in here and bust it with him. But it got on me quick, and Tanya quick, and she was naturally that way anyway.
1: Yes.
2: And I'll tell you, the reason I can go at 55 and go on to the next half of my life to do some other stuff is because what he taught, I started at 25.
1: Yeah.
2: It works.
1: It really
2: works.
1: Yeah, and for those of you, you know, we said this to our team, I guess it was last Monday was the staff meeting. Yeah. But it is true. When you look back, those of you listening and watching right now, like, it would not be this show where it is without, obviously, Dave, but Blake Thompson and Laura Johnson, I'll throw you in. They were the three at the beginning years grinding it out, and you two knowing each other so well, and the relationship you had of how to build something like this, and it continues to go because of you, Blake. So I'm excited.
2: Well, thank you.
1: We'll keep chatting because there's still some fun memories of the early days.
2: Thanks for having me.

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0: Taking a couple of segments to honor Blake Thompson, our senior producer here at Ramsey. He was my first producer. We hired him in 1996. He was 25 years old. He's retired yesterday from Ramsey after 30 years here. And we have gotten to hang out together, looking across the glass at each other, doing a three-hour show for, gosh, 15, 20 years.
1: Yeah, it's 17
0: doing that.
1: Years, yep.
0: And so, and then later on in, I guess it was in 2013 or something like that, we brought James in as a producer, and that was a shock to my system because I'd worked with only one guy on the air. Mm-hmm. And James has done a great job stepping in. And then Blake has become, you know, one of our top leaders, and he runs all of Ramsey Network. So all of the, anything that goes out of here on digital, anything, or on radio, anything has been under his purview for many years. So all
2: any
0: the
2: shows,
0: all the shows, the Rachel Cruz show, the Smart Money Happy Hour show, the John Deloney show, Ken Coleman had a show over here next door for a while.
2: George
0: Camel's YouTube stuff, all the YouTube and all the, podcast stuff is all under Blake's heading. Until yesterday, and now he's unemployed. But now he's retired officially. But back to what Rachel was saying, when you came on board, we had that one station in Nashville, and a week later we plugged in Oak Ridge, Tennessee, and that began the process.
1: Yeah.
0: Fast forward to today, while Blake has been sitting across the glass over those years, we grew the show, and Laura was screening phones and was the associate producer. We grew the show from that to 640 radio stations. We're the second largest talk radio show in America today, have been for many years. We're in two radio hall of fames, one of Marconi, one all of this. And of course, we changed the name from the Money Game to the Dave Ramsey Show. We were probably about 40 stations or 30 stations, and one of the bigger stations called us and said, you guys are dumb. I mean, the Rush Limbaugh doesn't have the political game. Dr. Laura doesn't have the marriage game. Mm-hmm. You need to call it the Dave Ramsey Show because that's what it is. And then people understood. And
2: yeah.
0: It really helped our branding at the time.
2: Sure. But I think one of the funniest stories that you told last Monday was about when you guys had to call the stations that you were on, but it had to be long distance landlines.
1: Yeah. Nowadays we're on a satellite, the radio part of this, you know, YouTube and podcasts has grown so big for our brand, but radio is still so important to us. We're on the satellite 24/7. It's just going. So you can just plug in and listen.
0: The radio stations.
1: But back then, we had to buy these little Comrax boxes and put them in the closet at that WTN studio that we would drive 40 miles round trip, me and him, every day for like 3 years. So we paid cash for our own studio. But when we syndicated, put that thing in, and it was like dialing a phone. And I had to remember to dial Oak Ridge and hang up. To Oak Ridge at the end of it.
0: Jackson, Tennessee, still with us.
1: Jackson, Tennessee.
0: They're the oldest currently on the network.
1: That's right.
0: With us. They were the third station. Russellville, Kentucky
1: was the
0: second.
1: Mm-hmm.
2: But as y'all start chipping away back then, which is just so funny to think about. And I remember, Blake, I was 8 years old.
1: Yeah.
2: When you started.
1: Yeah, my first interview, actually the official when Dave offered me the job was two face-to-face, and then me and Tanya went to dinner with Dave and Sharon, and in the booth behind me during my interview was a 8-year-old Rachel Cruz and a 4-year-old Daniel Ramsey, who's our president, and your sister
2: Denise
1: was probably 10, and she runs the whole foundation. Yeah.
2: Yeah. And we were there.
1: That's what makes me feel old. That's when it hits me.
2: Weird.
1: It's wild.
2: But that's the wonderful part, I feel like, of when you run so closely in business and family overlap so much. Your family, Tanya, even your mom, Martha, was part of Martha's Place back
1: here.
2: In the old building.
1: Mm-hmm.
2: If you listen to that, that started everything that you see today. If you come to Ramsey Solutions headquarters, that all birthed out of
1: the coffee
2: Martha's
1: and
2: place.
1: The cookies. That's right. And she still gets recognized on the street. That's Martha. She's a rock star. Now.
2: But it is. It's been such a beautiful legacy, Blake, that you've left, not only from this show and all the work that you've put in, all the years, all the Dave rants, all the who knows what, when lines I'm sure were hung up on accident. Dave's, you know, I can't imagine the story.
1: Fixing his country accent. He went through that so we could get...
0: He hired a voice coach from a broadcast
1: because we couldn't get above Kentucky. And then when he did it, he was willing to do it.
0: Well,
1: guess what? We end up in New York.
0: I learned how to say Vegas. Ice instead of ice. I had to learn how to say going instead of going. And, I had to learn to talk.
1: They're like, what garage are these guys in?
2: What are they? No.
0: What double wide are these guys broadcasting from?
2: Yeah. No, but really, the legacy that you've left, Blake, here,
1: well, thank you.
2: And your family and all, and those of you that know Blake or don't, he's one of the funniest people you will ever meet.
1: Yeah, and the cool thing is Dave gave me a book, even back when I was 25, besides his own book, Financial Peace, Halftime by Bob Bruford, about, hey, if you do this right, you don't have to just, it's 75, I go fish now in golf, sit around. You can actually go to a second half.
2: Yes, what are you
1: and
2: doing?
1: Go through a career of 30 years, and now the second half, I'm doing a bunch of things. I'm helping bring Major League Baseball, the Nashville Stars, to Nashville. That's just for fun, but I'm still going to Pakistan freeing slaves. And I'm working with a buddy who sold his business for a lot of money, and he saw the work I've done, even through Dave, because he gives us time off paid to go do that kind of work. Hey, you've been to Africa, you've been to Haiti, all this. We want to give more internationally. We have a lot of money to give. Can I hire you now that you're retired to go give my money away? I leave in 2 weeks for Africa, so I'm going right into it.
2: Amazing.
1: I'm not sitting around.
2: No,
1: I have to be doing something.
2: Which continues on who you are.
1: That's right.
0: But it almost never happened because of those Comrex boxes.
1: Oh, that's right.
0: So we played a prank on Blake because he's so easy to mess with. And he came in Monday morning, and John was running the radio. Blake worked for him technically in those days. And John called him into the office, and he goes, and I'm sitting there too, and he said, Blake, we got a real problem. You forgot to hang up the phone on Friday on those four Comrex boxes, and those are all long distance lines. And so by the time we found it, the long distance charges are $10,000. Well, we didn't have $10,000. He knew that would put us out of business.
1: Well, what'd I say first? I said, oh, please don't let me go. I will sell your book door to door till it's paid off. And then Dave couldn't keep a straight face. He was gone laughing.
0: I'm not very good at it. I can't play poker, and I can't hold a straight face in a practical joke.
1: So but
0: I start cracking up because I felt sorry for him. But for a minute there, his stomach went in his throat. It was
1: Definitely.
0: Great. He did hang him up, but we messed with him anyway.
1: Yeah.
0: Actually, you didn't. Somebody else found him and hung him up.
1: Yeah,
0: and that's what gave us the reason to do it. But so the other thing I want to make sure we don't drive by is what Rachel was saying before we went into that last break. And that is, during the time that we've been on the air, there's been a lot of talk radio people come and go. And they were going to be the next big star, and they flame out in 2 years. They were going to do this, and they weren't. They say something stupid on the air and lose their career, whatever. And their character just does, you know, they're hard to work with behind the scenes. They go out. Very few people hang around broadcast or of this type for this many years. It's very unusual. Mm-hmm. And what's even more unusual is that I had the three of us in the booth, the two of them in the booth and me across the glass, for almost 20 years before we changed a thing. And the chemistry that was created by that consistency, the integrity of that consistency and the loyalty, I could look across the glass and look at Blake, and he knew what I was thinking. I knew what he was thinking. Like, I'm talking to a caller, and I'm look at him, and he goes, okay, we got to get rid of this, and this is going sideways. And we could just know what the other one was doing. And the quality of Laura pulling the right calls in, Blake training her, and the comedy bits you used to build out were hilarious. And some of them just about got us in serious trouble, but they were pretty funny. And that chemistry, I'm almost positive this is correct when I say it, that no other show in America during that 40-year period of time had the same crew the whole time, much less the same host.
1: That's right.
0: But, I mean, the same crew. And that consistency, I am sure, because I know a lot about business and I know a lot about branding and marketing, I am sure that consistency is why this show is where it is today. It's because of you.
1: Well,
0: so I love you, brother.
1: It's the partnership.
0: I'm proud of you. Proud of you.
1: I'll be the number one fan of this for the rest of my life. Thank you.
2: We love you.
1: Thank you.
0: We love you so much.
1: Thanks for the opportunity.
0: Blake Thompson, celebrating 30 years. Y'all give him a round of applause out there.

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0: Braxton is in Huntsville. Hey, Braxton, welcome to the Ramsey Show.
1: Good afternoon. How are you guys?
0: Better than I deserve. How can we help?
1: Me and my wife are both 26. We've just recently started following the baby steps. Kind of had a few things out of order to begin with, but I wanted to call and get your guidance and opinion on, I think we're house broke, but we're not struggling, and I wanted to get your opinion on it.
0: Okay. How much is your house payment?
1: $4,600.
0: And what's your take-home pay?
1: Take-home pay between me and my wife is $11,000.
0: Okay. And is that, is 401k coming out before you get to that number, or health insurance coming out?

0: could be a little off. And so for that purposes, then your payment is, what, 35% of your take-home pay. So it's not as bad as it sounded initially, but it's still high. The reason we tell people to be at 25%, Braxton, of their take-home pay is it gives you room to save and invest and be generous. When you've got a high house payment as a percentage of your take-home pay, economists call that house poor. You called it broke, but it's house poor is the phrase. You're not broke. You're doing great. You make a lot of money. Congratulations.
1: Thank you.
0: And the trick is to just make sure, super sure, that as your income goes up, that you guys don't slip into car payments and you don't slip into borrowing money for a trip and you don't, an emergency comes up and you don't borrow money for a new heat and air system. So you've got a good emergency fund in place. You stay on budget, but you've squeezed yourself with a higher house payment is what this means. It's not, in your case, it's not so bad, I would say, sell the house. But you're going to have to be careful.
1: Okay.
2: Do you guys have a lot of consumer debt, did you say? Or you guys are debt-free?
1: We are almost debt-free. We've done a few things out of order. My wife had some student loans around $19,000. I had a small credit card from when we went to purchase our house. I didn't have enough credit, so I had it to get me started. So I've got, I think, around $3,000 on it, and it's going to be paid off next paycheck.
0: Good.
1: And then we paid her student loans off. We paid cash out of it. I paid my truck off. We bought her car in cash.
0: Good.
1: So
0: you'll be free at that point. And now the trick is, again, to be doing your every dollar budget, and the two of you be very intentional and careful with the margin that you do have, because you're squeezed, and when people are squeezed, they end up going, well, when the car broke and I had to buy a car and I wanted to go on this trip. I really wanted to go on this trip. And these are the people that call us later and they got a mess on their hands. You know what I'm saying?
1: Yes, sir.
2: But Braxton, from your numbers, you guys should have around $7,000 after the mortgage is paid. Is that right?
1: Yes.
2: Yes. Okay.
1: Which up until now, recently, when we, buckled down and started doing y'all steps in order, we wasn't kind of really tracking that. I was just kind of moving money to the savings here and there as I felt. But now we're actually keeping up with it, and that's a lot. That's real accurate, what you just said.
2: Yep. Good. Okay, that's great.
0: Perfect.
2: Yeah.
0: Okay.
2: And
0: well,
2: that
0: he's on track.
2: Plenty. Yeah, absolutely. For sure. And your income will continue to go up.
0: Laurie is in St. Louis. Hey, Laurie, how are you?
3: Doing well. Thank you so much for taking my call.
0: Sure. What's up?
3: I am 61. My husband's 62. We both work. My direct question would be, we had to take out a HELOC within this last year. The amount that we could charge or whatever to that is 30. We did not want to do that. We just wanted to do the necessary things, which equals right now about 16,000. We pay, obviously, on the interest, it's 7.25, and I always pay some extra. Beside the HELOC, we have a car loan, approximately $19,000 left. We bought the car used a year ago. That is at 6%. Since those two amounts are fairly close, I have just discovered you and your show about a month ago. I have already paid off our small amount of credit card debt that we did have. I told my husband, let's take our cards out of our wallet. We're not going to use them anymore.
2: Good for you.
3: I got the Every Dollar app.
0: Good.
3: Last week, I put in all the numbers. I even wrote it on paper just to make sure I got everything in there correct. And we live very simple. We have a small, very small 900 square foot home, and it's just him and I. And
0: is the house paid for?
3: No, he just bought the house 10 years ago, right before we got married. It's my second marriage.
0: Okay. What's your household income?
3: We bring home about $3,600 a month. That is both of us working. We did make a little bit more, but a few years ago I was diagnosed with lupus and fibromyalgia, and so it really limits what I can do. However, I do clean for a living now, and so I have some businesses and a couple houses that I take care of, and he helps me. He works full-time at a music store, and he also plays to make extra money.
0: So to answer your question... They're both 19,000. Which debt goes first? It doesn't matter. They both need to go away. And so just pick one of them and attack it. Whichever one,

0: You can, you know, I want to get rid of the highest interest rate, or I want to get rid of the highest payment. I'd probably want to get rid of the highest payment first, because then that frees up that payment to attack the other one with. But, you know, and I'm going to sit down and go, okay, what, how much extra work can we both do to add to this 3,600? Because that 3,600 number is low. That's scary.
1: Sure.
0: And we got to get that number up, and because we got $38,000, we got to clear here.
2: Mm-hmm.
0: And if you only do $1,000 a month, that's 38 months.
1: Sure,
2: yeah, that'd be hard to live on $26,600. Laura, do you guys have retirement?
1: No, okay. Nope. Look, if I would have discovered your show and been a lot smarter earlier in life, I got taken by my ex-husband quite a bit. It was a horrible marriage, and. He didn't put me down. We had our own business, and so he really messed me up for even Social Security.
0: Okay, so, that's exactly what we would do then. We would tell you to attack those two debts, pick one, attack it with a vengeance, increase your income any way you can that's reasonable, and then I'm going to add one more thing, okay? You're new to all of this, all right?
1: Sure.
0: But the language that you used around the car purchase and the HELOC, you need to go revisit that place in your heart. You made it sound like there was no other option except doing those two things. And I don't even know what you use the HELOC for. Unless it was to save unless it was to save someone's life, you over-dramatized it when you presented it to us.
1: Yeah, well, the chimney was crumbling and the roof was falling apart.
0: You're broke. You don't need a $19,000 debt. You figure it out next time. No more debt.
1: Yep, no more debt.
0: You got to stop. Sure. You can't have a big enough reason ever again to buy a car or fix a crumbling chimney. Ever again. It's got to be with cash.
1: I agree. The other part to this, my brother, my only brother, had died about 4 months ago. He did have life insurance, thank goodness. I took care of him and what needed to be done. And then out of that $25,000, I put in a CD.
0: Obviously, how much is that?
1: $25,000. Should I pull that
0: out? Yes, you ought to pull that out and pay off one of those. Which of the 19 are we going to pay off?
1: The HELOC is 16 and a half and the car is 19.
0: Okay, which one, what's the payments?
1: The HELOC is 7.25 and I only pay on interest, but I also pay more, which interest
0: pay the
1: runs around
0: Pay the car off.
1: Pay the car off rather than, okay.
0: Yeah, so and then attack the HELOC and do that today. Yeah.
2: Mm-hmm.
0: But the big thing, Laurie, is you have to rewrite your money script. Like when you said pull the cards out of the wallet, that was awesome. That's a rewriting your money script. I don't have to live credit cards. I don't have to use debt to fix a crumbling chimney next time either. So we've got to fix that, because otherwise you'll go right back in.

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0: One of our favorite things is when someone sends us a note sharing how every dollar is working. 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Oh, that's impressive. Because there's full transparency, and we're on the same page. 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Andrew is with us in Nashville. Hi, Andrew. How are you?
1: Hey, Dave. How's it going?
0: Better than I deserve. What's up?
1: Hey, so my question for you is, I have this urge to go buy a new car. I've listened to your show a lot. I know it'd be very dumb to go, you know, really finance anything, especially something like $30,000 or whatever. When I'm driving a car that works, it gets me from A to B. I've been paying some personal loan debts off, payments between family and one from the bank. The one from the bank was to clear my credit card debt to get rid of those. And I'm real close, about $4,000 to paying those off.
0: Good for you.
1: And my catch is I could just go sell my car for about $5,000, get rid of those payments, and then, you know, pay like, you know, $300-$400 for a new car. But then that's extra debt tacked on. And it's just something I've been struggling with.
0: Yeah. How old are you?
1: I just turned 30.
0: Okay. And are you single?
1: Yes.
0: What are you driving now?
1: Now I drive a 2011 Acura, the TSX. It was my parents' old car.
0: Yeah. Okay. The hand-me-down car. Yeah.
1: Mm-hmm.
2: What do you make a year, Andrew?
1: So I'm a server. It's hard for me to say, like, this is my salary because I just get paid every day. But I have my budget, and I'm able to at least pay all my bills and my debts. Like,
0: I mean, what do you typically take in a month?
1: About $3,000.
0: Okay. All right. Cool. All right. Well, I think your question is a little bit philosophical, as much as it is actual, you know, what to do type of a question. It's like, you know, I'm really tempted to buy a new car because I'm driving the hand-me-down car. I'm a server. I'm tired of driving a hand-me-down car. And I'm about to clear my debts, so I feel like, I'm knocking it out here. I feel like I could knock that out by selling my old car and get out of debt faster, in a sense, but then turn around and go back in 20 times more debt. So a couple things come to mind when I'm dealing with any kind of thing and I'm trying to learn discipline that I don't already have. Discipline is a thing that you practice. You have to have some little wins, and you practice it. And if you do it a long time, it becomes a habit, and then you don't have to think about it anymore. It's autopilot then, okay? And so one of the ways I changed, because I had the same tendency when I was your age that you have, was I had to start one of the disciplines I said was, okay, one of the things I learned from wealthy people is wealthy people make decisions based on how it's going to feel 10 years from now. Poor people make decisions on how it's going to feel today. And so, you know, poor people go, thank God it's Friday, oh God it's Monday. And rich people involve themselves in a career or a business where they're thinking long term. So the way that would translate into your situation is you say, all right, I'm going to ask the 10-year from now version of myself if this is a good idea, and he's going to cuss me out and say it's not, right? The 10-year-old, 10-year, right. You said you're 26, or what'd you say?
2: 30.
0: You're 30. So you're going to ask the 40-year-old Andrew, is buying a $30,000 car when you make $3,000 a month as a server a good idea? And the 40-year-old Andrew is going to cuss you out. Isn't he?
1: Mm-hmm.
0: Isn't he? I mean, you know it's stupid, but I just ask myself, is this a good long-term play? And if I gauge it, most money things that are smart hurt in the short term and are awesome in the long term. And most money things that are dumb feel good in the moment, but are dumb in the long term, which is buying this car.
1: Mm-hmm.
0: It feel good right now to have a better car and be rid of the debt all in one fell swoop, mm-hmm. but you got a bigger debt. And it feel good right now, but long term it's dumb. And you know that. You said that. okay? You're just asking how to process it in your brain.
2: Yeah, and the car is always an interesting place for people, especially because it almost becomes our identity. Like, the thing that you drive makes you feel a certain way, makes other people think about you in a certain way. And so there's a deep level of humility, more, Andrew, and wisdom to say, I'm going to drive the paid-off 2011 Acura.
0: Hand me down.
2: Versus getting my ego boost a little bit in a nice car, pulling into the parking lot and feeling good. But you would be the classic example of, you know, you look like you're doing great, but then you actually open up the finances. And you're like, oh, you make in a year what that car
0: costs.
2: What it costs, and you can't, and you couldn't afford it. You know, you,
0: it's what they
2: you
0: call
2: don't own it.
0: It's what they call in Texas, big hat, no cattle.
2: Yeah. So there's a part of that contentment piece, Andrew, that's so big with winning with money long term. And I guarantee you, if you say to yourself, you know what, everything in me wants this, and it makes sense why, I totally get it, but I can't afford it, that I don't make that kind of money to go and buy that kind of car right now, so I'm going to say no to myself now. I'm going to make it a goal to buy something in the next 5-6 years, and then I would have a career conversation with yourself too, Andrew, to think, okay, the 40-year-old me, What do I want to be? What do I want to do? Ken Coleman's book, Find the Work You're Wired to Do, is amazing. And actually, if you hold on the line, Andrew, Christian will pick up and we'll get you a copy of that, because there's an assessment in the back of that book that really helps direct people from a career aspect. And that's what I would want for you, Andrew. I'd want you to be 40, killing it, paying yourself that car payment right now to save up cash for a car, so that you can be doing other things with your money instead of giving your money away. Car payments and an asset that's going down in value, and paying interest on it. All the above.
0: Exactly. So yeah, it kind of goes with a study that I read a long, long time ago when I first got on the air, and I've seen new versions of the research, but not in detail. But they, in the study, they asked people, what it felt like to delay pleasure. And what they found was this high correlation between people that were able to build wealth and those that are able to delay pleasure. And scripture says godliness with contentment is great gain. Isn't it? Contentment causes great gain. Now, that could be great gain in your soul and peace. Mm-hmm. It actually could be in your wallet, that being content keeps you out of debt. Being content keeps you in the position to save. Being content allows you to be generous. These are all things that are precursors to building wealth. So contentment is actually probably the most powerful financial principle for wealth building that there is.
2: Yeah, because there will always be a newer, shinier, bigger, better thing out there.
0: 100%.
2: And if you keep chasing it and keep chasing it, the finish line moves. And that's where the money and identity piece is always fascinating. When you kind of start to pull that string, how much of our identity is wrapped up in what we our income, what we have, what we spend. Like, there's so much in it. And when you eliminate all that and you just, like, press pause,
0: mm-hmm.
2: It makes you actually deal with yourself.
0: Just breathe.
2: It makes you deal with yourself more than anything. And I think that's a healthy place to be, because unhealthy people that build a lot of wealth.
0: I saw your post the other day, and I loved it. Was that if I buy this and no one ever sees it but me, do I still buy it?
2: Yes.
0: And so, in other words, who is it we're buying this for? And so I used to buy a lot of stuff for other people to see, because I was a shallow little twerp. And I was all worried about the way, you know, you looked at the car I drove or the suit I wore or the watch I had on or whatever. And I have this fabulous benefit of having gone completely bankrupt and broke. And it burned with a hot fire, a refining fire, all of that out of me, to the point that I really just don't care at all what you think now. And that's actually a precursor to building wealth.
2: Mm-hmm.

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2: From ABC News, I'm Dave Packard. A dangerous and potentially deadly heat wave has settled over half the country. Temperatures so hot that special events are being revised. People are being told to reserve energy. And hospitals are reporting an increase in visits. ABC meteorologist Melissa Griffin.
3: We are dealing with that extreme heat right now here in New York City, reaching 100 degrees for the first time in 14 years. And you get that humidity on top of it. It feels like the air you can wear. It feels like 105 in New York. It feels like 110 in Philadelphia.
2: The heat on the day that's expected to be the busiest for travel for the 4th of July holiday, AAA says things should thin out on the roads tonight after 8 or 9 p.m. The city of Kyiv once more shaken by huge blasts as Russia launched a new wave of attacks. Ukrainian officials say at least 27 people were killed and nearly 113 injured in the blasts. And we're getting an accounting of the cost, the human cost of the war.
4: The Center for Strategic and International Studies is out with a report that found that military casualties have topped 2 million, including 600,000 deaths. Ukraine has lost between 125 and 150,000 soldiers. Russia, meanwhile, has lost 450,000 deaths.
2: ABC's Marcus Moore, the couple who climbed up the spire of the Empire State Building Wednesday. ABC's Aaron Katursky with how they gained access.
5: Sources tell ABC News Angelina Nikolaou and Ivan Kuznetsov bought tickets to the Empire State Building, entering on Tuesday, the day before their stunt, and hiding out overnight. The next morning at 5 a.m., the sources say a security camera caught the couple going through a hatch on the 102nd floor observation deck. Hours later, prosecutors say the pair left through the 104th floor, where a lock on a security door had been broken, clambering onto the antenna and unfurling a banner nearly 1,500 feet in the air.
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2: Security is tight in and around Washington, D.C. for July 4th celebrations over the weekend. Federal law enforcement brought ABC News Chief Justice Correspondent Pierre Thomas to witness a security drill with law enforcement on what would happen if a plane entered restricted airspace in Washington.
8: The bottom line is Coast Guard deals with them, tries to warn them to get out of the restricted airspace. If they don't go, then NORAD is authorized or can be authorized to actually take them down.
2: A Princess cruise ship has undergone cleaning and disinfection after a norovirus outbreak.
9: Princess Cruises says some guests and crew on a 20-day voyage from San Francisco to Alaska came down with norovirus. The CDC says 102 of the over 3,000 guests and 23 of the 1,100 crew reported being infected. They had diarrhea and vomiting. Princess says its Ruby Princess ship docked in San Francisco on Thursday morning as scheduled and underwent a comprehensive cleaning and disinfection before its scheduled afternoon departure from San Francisco. Alex Stone, ABC News.
2: A spokesperson for Senator Mitch McConnell says the senator is continuing his recovery in the hospital and continues to improve. The 84-year-old McConnell was hospitalized June 14th and has not been seen in public since. His team has not confirmed if the call involved the senator or the reason for his hospitalization. The senator is serving his seventh term. Dave Packer, ABC News.
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10: Here's your weatherology forecast. A flood watch remains in effect. Lows dip down to about 66 tonight under overcast skies with a chance of thunderstorms. Winds out of the south around 5 miles per hour. Cloudy skies expected again tomorrow. Thunderstorms likely. High temperatures reach up to 84. From the Weatherology Weather Center, I'm meteorologist Paul Frombley. Right now, it's 72 degrees. KWNO.
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0: Welcome back to the Ramsey Show in the Fairwinds Credit Union studio. Bill is with us in Birmingham. Hey, Bill, how are you?
1: Hey, Dave. Thanks for taking my call.
0: Sure. What's up?
1: I need some advice on taxes as far as getting advice from a tax expert or a tax person. Seems like my tax bill keeps going up, and my income is staying the same. And so I didn't know if I needed a tax pro or just a financial advisor.
0: Well, I guess it depends on where your money's coming from. What is your income coming from, investments or from working?
1: It's, I'm retired, and I draw about $26,000 a year, and then my wife is, draws a pension, but she also works, part-time.
0: Mm-hmm.
1: And
0: what
1: so
0: does she make?
1: She makes, she makes, about 60 a year.
0: Okay, so you've got a $86,000 household income?
1: Yeah, and then she draws a pension of about 20, so our total is about $110,000.
0: Okay. All right. I don't think in the last few years on that income that your taxes should have increased. They should have decreased. The changes in the income tax system under President Trump have been favorable to you, people in your situation. You should have been paying less taxes.
1: Well, that's kind of what I thought. I have used a mom and pop tax service for almost 15 or 20 years now, mm-hmm. and they have just retired, so mm-hmm. so I'm going to look.
0: Yeah. If you want to know who we recommend, that's very easy. We've got endorsed local providers in the tax world, people that we have vetted, and we know that they're good and they have the heart of a teacher. And when you sit down with them, I don't want you to just ask them to do your taxes. I want you to ask them to teach you what it is. Why is it that my taxes went up? I don't think they should have.
2: How much?
0: Would you all look at that with me? You may be able to go back and file some amended returns in the past and get some of your money back.
2: Yeah. What was the increase, Bill, for you?
1: Right now we're paying annually about $11,000 a year in taxes.
0: Doesn't sound that far off, but and so if it increased, it didn't increase a lot then. I mean, it may have increased $1,000 or $1,500 or something. Is that what you're saying?
1: It's gone up. Well, I know I had to write off some stock loss,
0: mm-hmm, mm-hmm.
1: but even still, it's gone up at least $5,000 to $7,000. About $4,000. Over the last.
0: Well, I mean, I think you probably could get into your exact income and where your income's coming from and what write-offs you had, and there might have been some changes in your income sources that caused that. It could be that your tax people were off, that were a little bit lazy and weren't watching. So having some new people look at it is not a bad thing. But as you're doing that, I want you to be learning. So when you sit down with when I sit down with my tax pro, and I have one, and I'm filling out the stuff. We're getting ready to turn in returns. I'm always asking, okay, how did we get this? Where did this come from? Why is this doing that? And I want to understand. I'm not going to be a tax pro. I don't want to learn it that much. I hate the stuff. It pisses me off every time I do it.
2: Winston does that.
0: Gets mad?
2: No, gets into all the details.
0: Oh, he likes it.
2: Yes.
0: Well, he
2: thrives.
0: He would.
2: I'm like,
0: yeah.
2: Ugh.
0: Yeah. But yeah,
2: you need to
0: understand it enough to know why this happened, and you go, oh, well, this, we didn't have this tax write-off on the stock loss, or we did have that year and we didn't this year. And so, you need to know what's going on and why you've got that situation. And it may just define why you're mad, but at least you'll know what's really going on.
2: Yeah.
0: And you know, it's not, The unknown is what kills you. So, yeah, go to RamseySolutions.com, click on Tax Professionals, and we've got a, you know, a list of professionals that will sit down with you with the heart of a teacher, and they're going to do stuff consistent with what you hear here on the air, and interview them like you're hiring someone, because you are, and make sure you are actually, that they don't sound like Charlie Brown's teacher to you. You know, why, it needs to make sense. When you meet with them, you need to know something that you didn't know before you met with them. That's called, that means they have the heart of a teacher. CJ is in Tampa. Hi, CJ, how are you?
3: Hey, Dave, Rachel, how are you?
0: Better than we deserve. What's up?
3: So we are projected to finish step two in September, step three in probably November. But my question is about step five. We have a fifth grader and a seventh grader, and I'm curious if it's too late to start a traditional 529 for them, or should we just start putting money into it, like a high-yield savings, or how should we handle that?
2: No, I mean, the seventh grader will have still probably 6 years, right? But the money could be in the market for growth. So I would definitely say, no, it is not too late. Yeah, 529 is still a great option at that point because of just the tax advantage, everything that comes with it for college. Yeah. And so there's still plenty of years for growth in it.
0: The 529, the only benefit to it is that it grows tax-free. The growth is tax-free. So, I mean, if it grows $10,000 and you get that tax-free instead of paying $3,000 in taxes on that $10,000 growth, then, you know, that's what it made you. It made you $3,000. And that's probably what we're talking about. It's not like it's going to save you $30,000, but it, you know, it does grow tax free. And if you're going to use it for college, then you're there.
2: Yeah.
0: So, no, I would not use a high yield savings account. I would use, even if you're not going to put it in a 529, I would use something like just an S&P 500 index fund in that case, or get a brokerage account with a SmartVestor Pro and just start dumping some money in some good mutual funds, and let's get that thing growing. The big thing is get it growing, and then the 529 only answers the question is the growth taxed or not? That's the only benefit.
2: Yeah, but in 6 years, and we can't predict the market. This year is not doing as great, but the last couple of years, I mean,
0: yeah,
2: if you get any great years of 20-something percent returns.
0: Yeah.
2: You're going to see that money grow. It's great.
0: That's not a normal year, but we've had several of them in a row. So, you know, if you had not been in the market for the last 5 years and instead been in a high-yield savings, the difference would be huge.
2: Didn't we add it up a few? Wasn't it like 100%?
0: It's 100% growth in the last 5 years.
2: Years, yeah.
0: Your money would have doubled in the last 5 years if you were in the market versus in an HSA, you would have made 4%. Or high-yield savings account. So, yes, I would use a 529, but main thing is get it in some good mutual funds and get it growing. That's the main thing.

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0: Bob is in Houston. Hey, Bob, how are you?
5: Better than I deserve, Dave.
0: Good. What's up?
5: So great to talk to both of you. Quick question. Newly married, we are baby step millionaires, we are debt-free, and we're getting ready to change our lifestyle. We want to buy a catamaran sailboat and move onto it and live on that. I was wondering if your house principals with 25% of your take home and a 15-year mortgage or less, we're hoping to pay it off in 5 years, if that still applies to even though a boat's a depreciating asset.
0: No, a boat's a toy, and no, I would pay cash for it. You got the money to buy it,
1: so
0: don't you?
1: Sounds so fun, Bob. Where are y'all going to keep the catamaran? Or where would you?
5: We're going to use the East Coast as our thermostat and be in Florida and the Bahamas November through March, and then start, as it starts getting hot, start moving north, and then when it gets hotter, we'll move further north. And
0: that's
5: then
0: so fun.
1: Such a good life.
0: That is so cool.
1: I may stalk you and just
0: so
1: show
0: what,
1: up.
0: So what is your net? Like, what is your net worth? Hey, Bob, what's your net worth?
5: Our net worth is right about $3 million.
0: Okay, and what's the catamaran cost?
5: $650.
0: Okay, and what are you going to do with your present residence?
5: Well, what I've learned with the marine mortgage industry is they will not give you more than $100,000 if you don't own a home, because it's very difficult to evict.
0: That wasn't what I asked. I asked what you're going to do with your house.
5: We are going to keep it for like 6 months so we can get the loan, and then we are going to liquidate it once the mortgage company is satisfied that we don't have a house anymore.
0: Why don't you just sell it and pay cash for the catamaran?
5: Well, because the timing and... You know, we want to get the boat this November, and we have a kid in school until next June, and so we're going to have the boat and the house at the same time for about 6 months.
0: How old are you?
5: 52.
0: 52.
1: Oh, wow. Well, could you just...
5: I'm going to continue to keep working.
1: Could you just pump the brakes for 6 months, get the kid out of school, sell the house, and then...
0: Yeah.
1: I think the Bahamas is. I think the Bahamas is great in July, Bob.
5: Well, no, then it's hurricane season. We got to be further north than that.
1: Oh, okay, sorry.
5: And,
1: I don't know my meteorology.
5: It's about a 6 month refit when you buy the boat to get to be a home, where you got to put solar panels on it and a water maker, and so that's going to take some time. That's where we can live in our house while we're working on the boat.
0: You could live in anything when you're working on the boat.
5: That is
0: and
5: true.
0: It won't take 6 months either. I'm listen, you called Dave Ramsey and Rachel Cruz.
5: Yes,
0: and you knew we weren't going to tell you to borrow money on a boat. So I'm just trying to figure out a way to help you live this dream. Dream is cool. I want you to live the dream. I just want you to pay for it.
1: He had a legit reason, though, thinking this is going to be their primary home.
0: It's not.
1: So I know, but that
5: it
1: was.
5: It is.
0: I know, but it's not. It's a boat. Okay. Now, I mean, it's a catamaran, and it's good. I'm glad you're doing it, and I want you to go do it. But I just want you to sell your house and I want you to pay for it. You don't have liquid assets enough to pay for it other than their house, though. Is that right?
5: We have about $250,000 saved up, so we're going to put quite a bit down.
0: Asked. You avoided my question. I said liquid assets that are not in retirement, can you liquidate some stock or some stuff that you're trying to hold on to and just pay cash for it?
5: No, it's all an IRA and 401k.
0: Okay, and you can't get to it enough to pay for the boat unless you sell the house. Is that right?
5: Correct.
0: Okay. Because you're not 59 and a half. Yeah. Okay.
1: Hey, I will just throw out this, Bob, not to be a Debbie Downer on any of this, but because you guys are, so, I mean, you're 52, and maybe the catamaran life is the life for you, and that will forever be. But there is a good chance at like 65, you know, you're like, oh, wow, we may want to be home and have a home and all the things. So, like, just be thinking of home ownership in the back of your mind at some point in your life, but that probably will be a reality.
5: Yeah, no, we are fully planning on that.
1: Okay, cool.
5: Grandkids
1: and
5: family.
1: Yeah, yeah, yeah. Okay,
5: and
1: perfect.
5: We're going to be stocking cash away.
1: Beautiful.
0: Are you retiring, or are you going to continue to work from the catamaran?
5: No, I'm going to continue to work. My wife can work remote, and I'm an airline pilot, so I'll be flying off the boat twice a month.
0: What's your household income?
5: $600,000.
0: Yeah, very good.
1: Well done, Bob.
0: And
1: you know, we say not to be jealous of people, Bob.
0: Rachel's ready to sign up. Rachel wants to sign up for your life right now.
1: I love an adventure,
5: Rachel.
1: That sounds so fun. What an adventure!
0: Yeah, way to go. I'm proud of you.
1: But
0: you ought to do this, but I'm not going to tell you to borrow money to do it.
1: Yeah, sell the house and live in an apartment for 6 months.
0: Yeah,
1: I mean, so you can cash flow it all, not worry
0: about
1: Airbnb it.
0: Airbnb or whatever. You got the money. You make $600,000 a year. I think you can figure this out. But, yeah, part of the adventure is the relocation before you move on to the boat. You're selling the house and you're going to relocate for 6 months in the same area and, you know, have an adventure. Go rent the, penthouse at the Four Seasons. I don't care.
1: Mm-hmm.
0: I'd rather do that than borrow money. And so, you know, let's just pay cash for it. And then, yes, I would go do this deal. Thanks for the call. One thing about the Ramsey Show, we're consistent. Mary is in Chicago. Hey, Mary, what's up?
6: Hi, Dave. Hi, Rachel. Thank you so much for taking my call.
0: Sure. How can we help?
6: So my husband and I just had to replace our entire HVAC system on the house we just bought in the fall. And that wiped out a little bit more than half of our emergency fund.
0: Did you get a home inspection in the fall when you bought that house?
6: We did. We did expect to have to replace it. We knew they were old.
0: Why didn't you save for it?
6: You know, we thought we could get a couple more years out of it. Everything seemed to be working fine, but it could not keep up with the Chicago heat wave that we had.
0: Okay. All right. Here. Just curious. Okay. All right. So you used your emergency fund to replace the heat and air that we knew was on its last leg when we bought the house last fall. Okay.
1: But that's why the emergency fund is there.
0: That's why it's there.
1: So you cash flowed it. It's great.
0: Sort of, yeah. Okay. And then what?
6: So now we're wondering if we should pause our retirement investing or part of it.
0: How much is the emergency? How much did you deplete the emergency fund? How much money did you pull out?
6: About $20,000.
0: And what's your household income?
6: Our household income is about $280,000.
0: So you could put that back pretty quick without stopping your retirement, couldn't you?
6: Well, we run a really nitty gritty budget, and we're
0: no,
6: looking
0: you don't.
6: At being
0: you make $250,000 a year.
6: We
0: can
6: do.
0: Find 20. You can find $20,000.
6: Well, I can find about $4,000 a month right now.
0: Okay, so in 5 months you've replenished it.
6: Yeah,
1: you'll be fine.
0: Yeah, and I would do that, but I still think you can do more. I think you can do it faster. This is an emergency.
6: Okay, well, that's our question. Is it right now we're maxing the 401k and doing somewhat of a mega backdoor as well?
0: Okay, no, we tell so women, your home's not paid for.
6: No, okay. But we're trying to get to the 15% of household income.
0: Yeah.
6: So the question was, do we just maybe pause?
0: If you want to, that's fine. But I would rather you just cut some of your stupid lifestyle and just put the emergency fund back rather than miss out on.
1: What do you guys bring? You guys bring home what? Probably $12,000 a month, Mary. Take home after taxes.
6: Take home after taxes is $18,000. Take home after investment and medical and everything is $13,000.
1: It's $13,000. Yeah. Okay.
0: So I mean, $5,000.
6: $5,000.
0: $5,000 a month puts us back in 4 months. $4,000 puts it back in 5 months. I would do that before I stop the investments in this situation. In the future, when you get a home inspection and they say that the heating and air system is old and is likely to live long, go ahead and start planning for that, because that's not really an emergency. That's really a lack of planning. And so, you know, if you buy a house, you got a whole heat and air unit on it, you got to get ready for that. You know that's coming. You accepted that when you accepted the house. And so in the future, when you see something like that, build a sinking fund, get ready for it so it doesn't sneak up on you, because it really shouldn't
1: sneak up on you. Well, they probably thought they still had a couple of years is what she said.
0: That's what she said, yeah.
1: That's how I would feel.
0: But they save nothing towards it.
1: Well, they're doing their emergency fund and retirement, and they got stuff moving and shaking, you know? Mary, you're...
0: Either way, put the emergency fund back as quick as you can, kiddo.

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0: 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Austin is with us. Austin's in Cincinnati. Hey, Austin, how are you? Austin? Did I push
1: Can
0: the
1: you
0: button?
1: Hear me?
0: Now,
2: ah,
0: I,
2: there he
0: now
2: is.
0: I pushed the button. I missed it.
1: Okay.
0: Thought I hit it. What's up?
1: How's it going?
0: Better than we deserve. How can we help?
1: Good. I just finished your book, Build a Business You Love, yesterday, and I'm 3 years into a home repair and light remodeling business I started, and I think I'm chronically stuck in the treadmill operator phase.
0: Okay.
1: I seem to have a hard time. If I can keep up with everything in the field, the business side falls back, and then if I keep up with the business,

0: stages, the treadmill operator stage. We all start there, unless you start with venture capital or something, but most people start at the treadmill stage. And that's where you do everything. You're the CEO, the chief everything officer. You do everything. Mm-hmm. I mean, you drive the nails and you write the invoices and you do the estimates and you fix the flats and you move the chairs, everything. You do everything because you're the whole thing. And at that point, that there's no shame in that. It's kind of invigorating, actually, because you're really important, because if you don't work, nothing happens. And so, and it's all up to me and I can get it done and you're knocking it out and you're stacking some cash and life's good. The problem is that if you don't work because you're hurt or on vacation, you're unemployed.
1: Right.
0: Because you're the only producer of revenue and the only producer of the service that produces the revenue. Yeah. And so, in a very real sense, you just own your own job. And by the way, you're working your butt off, too.
1: Right.
0: And you're exhausted. It's not sustainable.
2: Yeah. How many hours are you working now, Austin?
1: I try to keep it a fairly – we've got an eight-month-old baby, so I try to keep a good work-life balance. So, like, mm-hmm. I could be doing a lot more work, but I'm trying to keep the right things in the right order.
0: Yeah. But, I mean, you're still working 60, aren't you?
1: I have a lot of time on the phone and estimates and
0: yeah.
1: You're feel like you're never fully off.
0: You're putting in the time. That's the nature of the beast. And so I remember when we were at that stage, I would come home and collapse on the couch and Sharon say, "What'd you do today?" And I said, "I have no idea, but I did a lot of it." And
1: right.
0: It's woo.
1: Yeah.
0: Man. All right. So the answer to the equation is, what do you do to level up to go to the next stage of business? The main thing, there's two areas. One is controlling your time. You're already been working on that because you described it three different times while I was talking to you. So you're already ahead of the game on that. So managing your time and putting blocks of time, buckets of time, where I do paperwork here, I do phone calls and estimates here, I do the actual work here, and you bucket your time and you get very, very precise on, you know, on Friday mornings, I'm not doing anything. That's when I'm doing invoices, you know, or whatever the number, whatever the date is. Okay. The second thing is you have to make the most difficult hire that you're ever going to make in business. And that's the first one.
1: Yeah.
0: It's very emotional to hire the first person because you feel very responsible for them. It's kind of like that 8 month old. Like I'm responsible now. I have to take care of this person. I promise them a check and I have to do what it takes so they get their check. There's a lot of extra pressure on them when you do that. And it's an emotional hire. The first one you hire. And the second reason is it's hard to find good people and you're not good at interviewing yet and getting the wrong, and you may hire the wrong person. And there's pressure on that. So it's very difficult, but you got to do it anyway. And then when you get them, if you get the right person, and I'm more concerned about the quality of the person's character than I am their actual skills. I'd like for them to have both, but if I have to choose, I'm going to choose character over skills. I can teach skills. I can't teach honesty. I can't teach customer enthusiasm. I can't teach caring, showing up for work on time, having a work ethic. Their daddy should have taught them that, but maybe didn't. Okay.
1: Right.
0: So I ain't got time for all that. But if they know I do those things, I can teach them how to fix the dishwasher.
1: Mm-hmm.
0: You know, I can teach them how to build a deck.
1: Do you think it'd be smart to hone in on kind of one specific service? That way I can, because estimates are a nightmare for me because every single job is different. There's no like,
0: well, I think if you'll do a little bit of accounting analysis, you'll probably find that 80% of your income is coming from about 20% of the categories.
2: Do you know that off the top of your head, Austin, if you were to guess what your gut says on that?
1: It seems pretty – right now I'm doing a lot of exterior painting.
0: Is it profitable? Has it got good margin?
1: It's decent, yeah.
0: Okay. Do you want more of it, in other words? Are you excited about doing more of it?
1: Not that specifically, no.
0: Okay, then don't do it, all right? I mean, this is your business.
1: Yeah.
0: Hello. Don't build something you hate, man. That's the job you left that you hated. Okay, so let's keep let's build something you like.
2: So, is the other side of it exciting?
0: Yeah, and so I want to make a lot of money, and I want to enjoy doing what I'm doing. And that's the – what are those categories? And if that shaves off something else, shave off something else. That's fine, but that's not your problem. Your problem is you've got to put somebody else out there in the field, and you begin to train them to where they finish your sentences. This is how we do the paint job. This is how we do

0: the customer interaction. This is how we clean up on the job before we go home every single night so that the customer doesn't walk right into a mess. This is how, whatever it is that you do that has caused, set you apart, that's caused you to already be successful, you've got to teach them how to do that. That is not micromanaging, that's training.
1: Mm-hmm.
0: And I had people in the early days go, you're just a micromanager. I'm like, no, you just still suck at this.
1: Right.
0: I've got to teach you how to do it. When you quit sucking, I'll quit micromanaging you. You know, you got to be good at it. You got to be freaking excellent. I'm going to put my name on it. You got to bring it, man. That's what we're doing here. It's got my name on it. What do you mean? And the next time I come back, I want the customer to be going, yay, we're here. Not, oh, God, here they are again. You know, and so you got to teach that, and you have to, the things you're doing almost second nature that you learned from someone, maybe your dad, maybe your first employer, but I could tell by talking to you, you know how to do the stuff I'm talking about. And so, but you got to train that into somebody to where then there's work happening when you're not there, and the work is actually happening, and it's happening in a way that you're proud of.
2: And the person's ROIing.
0: And then they're going to ROI. You're going to get a return on investment because they're doing the work and you've built their cost into the estimate. And now you've freed up some time. Now you've got something that's scalable. Until then, you just own your job. And so if you just narrow the categories, you're just going to own a different job. Narrowing the categories does not get you off the treadmill. It'll slow you down. It'll get your hours back in balance, maybe. Maybe you're doing some stuff you don't want to do anymore. That's fine. Just cut that out. Just say we don't offer that service anymore. But that doesn't get you off the treadmill operator stage and move you and level up to the next stage of business, which you've got to do the time management, and you've got to do the hiring and the training and the firing and the hiring and the training and the firing and the hiring and the training and the firing to get the right people in the seats. Get the right, as my friend Jim Collins says, get the right people on the bus, the wrong people off the bus, and the right people on the right seats on the bus.

0: Hey, folks, Dave Ramsey here. 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
0: Emma is in Montgomery, Alabama. Hi, Emma. How are you?
7: I'm doing good. How are y'all?
0: Better than we deserve. What's up?
7: So I am 22. I've been married for 2 years, and my husband and I bought a house about 2 years ago, so that's the only debt we have. I am currently a veterinary assistant, but I want to further my career and go to vet school, but it would require me taking out pretty much everything for it, which is about $250,000 to $300,000 for all 8 years. And I just want to know if that's something that I should do or if I should continue with where I'm comfortable.
0: Well, comfortable is not necessarily the issue. Okay. The issue is, the $250,000 in debt. And,
7: right.
0: I'm a huge fan of the veterinary world. We've got a lot of, veterinarians that are, that we coach in our Entree Leadership Coaching Program. We've got about 10,000 small businesses that we help. And, we've got work with a lot of vets, and they do really, really well, most of them. But they're like anyone else, things come up in their lives. And,
7: right.
0: So you know, I was speaking to a lady the other day that's a medical doctor, and she's making $300,000 a year, and she's got $400,000 in med school debt. And so she was working her way through that, and then they had their first child in special needs, and she wants to stay home and stay with a special needs child.
7: Yeah.
0: But she can't.
7: And right, and that's part of the reason I want to try and grow in my career, because together our bond income is like right at less than $50,000, and I'd like to be able to have a family, but I'm a little scared to do that, and I know you're never fully prepared to have a family.
0: You kind of missed the point. The point was she can't be a doctor anymore. And so she can't pay off the $400,000 in debt because life happened to her plan.
7: Okay.
0: And so I'm not going to tell you to go $250,000 in debt, even though I'm a big fan of you becoming a veterinarian. Let's figure out another way to do it. There's a lot of corporate veterinarian out there today, and I wonder if some of them have scholarship programs. I wonder if some of the drug companies that you guys buy from all the time and that you sell to your resell to your customers all the time, if any of them have a scholarship. I wonder if any of the medical machinery that you guys use, x-rays and so forth, if any of them have scholarships, because you're not a high schooler just starting this. You're a married woman with a mortgage.
7: Right.
0: And so I'm going to find a way to get into this. Is there any kind of a fellowship program, any kind of any way that we can work our way into this and to try to scratch this itch? I'm not against you becoming a veterinarian. I would never tell someone to go $250,000 in debt.
7: Okay. There definitely would be some. I work for a corporate company now, and they've offered to pay for a technician degree. So basically,
0: we'll start
7: like a
0: there.
7: Certificate and a license. Okay.
0: Start with that. Let's go get that first.
8: Okay. Well, and you said $250 over 8 years. So that's $30,000 a year. Mm-hmm. So I'm just curious what that plan could be. If there were some scholarships and things in place, is there ever a world where you cash flow some of this too? I know you guys are only making $50 as a combined couple, so that math probably wouldn't work right now today. Mm-hmm. But with everything combined, because you don't have to have the $250 right up front, right?
0: So the technician's degree, that's a certificate program. And how long does it take to get that?
7: So typically it takes about 2 years. It's all self-paced, and I do internships and externships with the company I already work for, which eventually would be great.
0: Well, why don't we self-pace it in a year?
7: That's exactly my goal, is I'd like to get it done in a year.
8: How would that up your income?
7: It would probably take us to probably add another $15,000 to the year, so around 60 to 65.
8: Okay.
0: I'm going to continue growing in your career, and your career is taking care of animals, and the technician's a good first step, and then that may lead you to the next step that we don't see sitting here today, and that may lead you to the next step, and it might be that you go through the CERT program, and the company recognizes your talent and your enthusiasm, and they say, well, you know what? We're going to go ahead and let her do the self-paced thing for the first 2 years of vet school and get that. There may be a way to do this, but that's how I'm going to figure it out, because I don't borrow money, and I'm not going to tell someone to go $250,000 in debt for anything, especially student loans.
8: Yep.
0: Absolutely. Even though this is a valid form of study.
8: Sure. Totally.
0: And it's a form of study.
8: It's a lot of risk. A lot of risk because life happens too in the middle of it. And when you don't 100%. Have that on your shoulders, there's a lot more freedom in your life to make decisions.
0: You get to decide. I'm sure glad I don't have that hanging over my head. You'll say that someday.
8: And when you get through all of it, it's going to take some work and finagling, right? Your own budget and also what money you can bring in from other places, all the things. But at the end of the day, if you go through with this, Emma, and you end up getting a degree, you're going to be making a great income with no payments. Like, that's the amazing part.
0: Cole is in Asheville, North Carolina. Hi, Cole. How are you?
9: I'm well, sir. How are you?
0: Better than I deserve. What's up?
9: I'm wondering, at what point should my family and I consider establishing a trust?
0: Probably never.
9: Okay.
0: Why would you want a trust?
9: We have one rental property, we have our primary, and we're about to have our fourth kid, and so...
0: You mean you and your wife, that family?
9: Yes, sir.
0: Oh, okay, so you're thinking about risk.
9: Yes.
0: I would use LLCs, that's what I do. So I would drop your rentals into an LLC, and I don't own anything. I don't own a single thing. I don't even own my cars. They're in an LLC. You don't need to go to that extreme right now, but I got a target on my butt because I'm Dave Ramsey, right? But for rental property purposes, I'd drop those into an LLC tomorrow. And then you operate the rental completely standalone, and you've got the corporate veil, it's called, for risk. If somebody falls off the porch of your rental and decides to sue you, they have to sue the owner of the property, which is an LLC, and the only thing it owns is that property. They can't take anything else you got.
9: Okay. So as my net worth increases, will it make it harder for my kids with probate and a will as opposed to a trust?
0: No. A will is, unless you've got a net worth in excess of $100 million, you're probably not going to have any needs for trusts. The will will suffice and take care of it. So
8: why would you say that? I'm just curious.
0: Well, because a trust doesn't do anything.
8: Well, you can avoid probate, like what he was saying. There's some ease to it. It takes a lot of work to move everything into the trust, but.
0: Yeah, you move everything into the trust, then you have to operate your life out of the trust, which is a pain in the butt to the point that you'll wish you had never heard of this on the internet, which is where you heard of it. But, it's horrendous. So, no one does it in the real world. The only people that talk about it are lawyers trying to sell trusts. But everybody out here in the real world, all of my friends that have 20 and 30 and $50 million net worths do not operate their lives out of trust. They have LLCs and they have some S-corps and they bifurcate the risks that way, but they don't put everything into a trust.
8: I don't know why I didn't know this. You like really don't like them.
0: They're useless. There's nothing for it. There's a time for a trust. I mean, we've got the Ramsey Children's Trust that owns some stuff, but that's an estate planning tool with our level of net worth, and there is some places for stuff like that. But the idea that
8: if you got
0: a $10 million net worth and a handful of real estate, you don't need a living trust. You just need to operate out of an LLC much, much stronger. Much stronger. And you've got the exact same risk protections, and the probate, avoiding probate is not that big a deal. Probate takes 10 minutes if you have a will and a properly structured series of LLCs. It's not a big deal. And most states, the probate taxes are not that high.
8: I was going to say, the taxes and
0: they're not that much. They're not that much. They don't cost as much as it costs to set up the trust. Most cases, for most people. So it becomes this thing that people just talk about all the time, like it's some kind of a sophisticated instrument. It's just a method of holding property. That's all it is. And so you can hold the property there and a beneficiary, and it goes straight outside of probate, goes straight to the beneficiary. The problem, though, is you have to operate all your rental operations, your rental income, all your fixing of the heat and air, you're paying the yard care and all that crap out of the trust.
8: But that's harder than the LLC?
0: Yeah, because the trustee has to sign off on everything, and you're not the trustee, you're the beneficiary.

0: If you want to win with money in 2026, you can't keep living normal. 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You need a plan. 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
3: From ABC News, I'm Dave Packer. The Dow hit another record on Wall Street today, thanks in part to the June jobs report, which showed that employers added 57,000 jobs to their payrolls. That's lower than economists expected, but it could end up leading to a Federal Reserve interest rate cut.
4: And no surprise here, we are hearing from the White House essentially brushing off these weak numbers. The White House economic advisor Kevin Hassett says if you smooth out the ups and downs over the last few months, the economy is on the upward trajectory.
3: ABC's Selena Wang. 180 million Americans were under alerts for extreme temperatures today. And heading into the 4th of July weekend?
5: A little less extreme Saturday, the 4th, but still feeling like it's over 100. The real relief coming on Sunday in the Northeast. But now to the severe storms fueled by the heat. It's tonight and tomorrow in the Midwest. And then tomorrow and Saturday, the 4th, in the Northeast, potentially impacting fireworks.
3: ABC News meteorologist Lee Goldberg. A Florida man is dead following some kind of confrontation in a Walmart parking lot. No charges have been filed, but bystanders watched as a man was shot and killed. ABC's Rhiannon Alley has more.
6: The woman is seen getting out of her car, phone in one hand, gun in the other. The witness says a person in the white car tells her the man is waiting nearby. He's seen walking towards her as she points the gun at him. He then follows her around a car. The witness says the woman repeatedly warned him she'll shoot if he keeps coming at her. He appears to leave, but then returns and she opens fire.
3: Police say the woman claims she acted in self-defense. More than a week later, a survivor found alive in the rubble behind those deadly earthquakes in Venezuela, a security guard. Los Angeles County Deputy Chief Chris Allender heads up one of the international rescue teams.
7: All of our building engineers got together. We started working the problem. They created a safety plan to keep the victim safe and the rescuer safe. It took 5 days and a lot of effort.
3: The death toll from the disaster continues to rise. 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
3: Former U.S. Olympian is facing a felony charge after federal prosecutors say he peeled away some of the blue coating from the Lincoln Memorial reflecting pool. U.S. Attorney for the District of Columbia, Jeanine Pirro, today claimed that David Hearn harmed the pool intentionally.
10: This was a deliberate act to damage the reflecting pool at the National Mall that members of the National Park Service actually have worked hard to restore and have witnessed.
3: A man who investigators say wrote a bogus ransom note to the children of Nancy Guthrie earlier this year amid their search for their mother has pleaded guilty in court in Arizona.
11: Derek Kalela lives in California, but told a federal judge in Arizona on Thursday he is guilty of writing a fake ransom demand to Nancy Guthrie's family. Pleading guilty to two counts could get him 10 years in federal prison when he's sentenced in September. According to the FBI, in early February, when the search for Nancy Guthrie was intense, Kalela allegedly texted Guthrie's family members and called once asking for Bitcoin. The FBI saying this week, while it has determined some ransom demands in the Guthrie case were fake, the legitimacy of others is still unknown. Alex Stone, ABC News.
3: The World Health Organization announced that the hantavirus outbreak linked to a cruise ship is over. The final contact of a person exposed to the virus on the ship has completed their quarantine. There were 13 cases of hantavirus in the outbreak and 3 deaths. Dave Packer, ABC News.
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12: Here's your weatherology forecast. A flood watch remains in effect. Lows dip down to about 66 tonight under overcast skies with a chance of thunderstorms. Winds out of the south around 5 miles per hour. Cloudy skies expected again tomorrow. Thunderstorms likely. High temperatures reach up to 84. From the Weatherology Weather Center, I'm meteorologist Paul Frombly. Currently, it's 70 degrees. KWNO.
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17: 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I host a morning show in Nashville, Tennessee on Super Talk 99.7 WTN. And I want you to go find me on X specifically right now. There is a story that is exploding across America. It is on the socials. I've got it on my social feed at Dan Mandis Show. It is out of Florida, and it is a horrifying tale of a military veteran shot dead over a parking lot, over a parking space at a Walmart in a Walmart parking lot. Now, here's what happened. Apparently, this veteran... his name is Bart DiGuglielmo, and I think I may have botched his name, but I think I'm close. But he and another woman, they're fighting over a parking spot. And so you know how this goes if you've ever been in a parking lot, especially at like a Walmart where, you know, parking may be spare. So they're fighting over a parking spot. He apparently did not get the parking spot. She is the one that was able to get the parking spot. And he approaches her car as they fight over the parking spot. She got the spot. She gets out of her car. She has a cell phone in one hand, and she gets out of the car with a gun in her other hand. And so now these two are arguing in the middle of this Florida parking lot over this parking space. She is black. He is white. And so as this confrontation continues, it's about a minute 15, minute 20 seconds, and she is holding the gun in the pointing position, basically telling this veteran, step back. He continues to walk towards her, but during this minute 15 minute 20 seconds in this video, he holds up his hands several times. Like, I don't know if you want to interpret it as I mean no harm, but whatever. He puts his hands up. She continues to have the gun pointed at him. He walks away. Then he walks back towards her. And I think ultimately the tragedy here is that Bart would still be alive if either one walked away from this argument in the middle of a Florida Walmart parking lot as this shooting happens over a parking space. Now, Florida has stand your ground laws. You folks, if you listen to talk radio, you know that Florida has stand your ground laws. And so she clearly is going to have to convince the authorities that she felt like she was threatened by this man and that she felt like her life was in danger and so forth. I do want to bring in Jonathan Fahey, former acting director of ICE. Also, you've probably seen him on Fox News, Fox Business, also former federal prosecutor. Jonathan Fahey, great to have you on here on America at Night. You've seen the video. You're familiar, of course. You're a very seasoned attorney. You've seen the video. You're familiar with Florida's stand your ground laws. One of the last things that happened, as the man was walking towards the woman, she shot him. It looks like she shoots him in the abdomen. He goes to the ground. She takes the gun. It looks to me, the video's not great, but it looks like she takes the gun and puts it on the top of her car. And someone, I don't know if it was her, but someone calls the police and she waits for the police. As the man lay dying in the middle of a parking lot, she starts yelling at him on the ground. I don't know if that matters at all in the prosecution, whatever. But as he's lying there and bleeding out, she's yelling at him. So, Jonathan, what is your first, realizing we don't know everything that led up to it, but what is your first blush thought on this shooting in Florida?
18: My first take on it is it's a murder, and she's not going to have a very strong self-defense claim because, you know, to claim self-defense, even though Florida has stand your ground, she still has to be able to show she was in reasonable fear of death or serious bodily injury. And the fact he's an older gentleman, he's clearly unarmed because he, you know, raises his, you know, hands in the air and he doesn't appear to be armed. So I don't think there's a real strong argument that she was in reasonable fear of, you know, death or bodily injury. She also got out of the car with the gun, initiated the gun to the situation, you know, at the outset before there was anything else aggressive. So I think it, you know, she will certainly claim self-defense. I think the part that you mentioned that she's yelling at him after the fact, you know, it may not be relevant, but it's certainly a very, you know, really grotesque thing to be doing when you have somebody that is dead or dying and you're yelling or screaming at them when this is somebody that, you know, even if you were defending yourself, you shouldn't wish them to die or to yell at them at the, you know, the very end of their lives. So very disturbing situation. I'm sure there'll be more come of it, and what was said and other types of things might become relevant. But at least my initial take is it's a murder. She's going to have a lot of trouble proving self-defense here. And if you were to switch the races in this case, this would be already major national news. And, you know, the same cast of characters would be out, you know, stirring up trouble.
17: Yeah, Ben Crump and all those folks. Let me ask you, though, because it does look like during the video, she is backing away. She's still got the gun held up. And again, you can see the video on my socials at Dan Mandis Show. She's holding up the video, or she's holding up the gun, and she is backing away, and he continues to walk towards her. Then he walks away from her. It's almost like he's kind of walking in the general vicinity, trying to, I don't know, it sounds like maybe he might be yelling at her. Clearly, they're having an argument. Ultimately, it looks like she is telling him, telegraphing, certainly. We can't hear anything on the video, but she's telegraphing or saying, stay away or I'm going to shoot. We don't know what she actually said. But does it matter that he was walking towards her and she was warning him ahead of time, I'm going to shoot? We don't know that, but I'm assuming that's what she was saying.
18: I mean, I think that fact is marginally helpful to her, I think, if, you know, ultimately, you know, how this thing shakes out and the fact he's coming towards her. So at least it doesn't make it seem like she just got out of the car and started shooting at him. But again, we still go back to, was there a reasonable fear that she, her life was in danger? And this is somebody, you know, they, you know, again, this whole thing seems so stupid when you take a step back. It's like,
17: yeah,
18: you know, is it really worth confronting somebody over a parking spot or stealing a parking spot? You know, like there, you know, you can always park a few spots away generally. But yeah, so the whole thing is a horrible tragedy. But I do think that would be a factor in her favor that would say, hey, if she was really the aggressor, she wouldn't have been stepping back and she wouldn't be warning them. She would have shot earlier on in the situation.
17: Well, and one of the things, too, of course, is that we don't know everything that led up to it. We don't have, unless she was filming on her phone, we don't know what he was saying in the case. But again, you and I both know because, you know, we're both seasoned radio personalities and commentators. And so we know how this is going to go. And we'll continue to watch things in Florida. Right now, by the way, the investigators are trying to decide just what, Jonathan, you and I are talking about, which is, could she apply the stand your ground laws to this situation? And we'll have to ultimately wait and see what happens. There's another breaking news story that is out today. And that is, and this is, of course, the Thursday before the 4th of July weekend. And there is another story out, and it is the Inspector General report on the attempted assassination of Donald Trump in Butler, Pennsylvania. I got to tell you, Jonathan Fahey, this is absolutely damning. I'm just going to, I don't have time to go through everything here, but we've already seen reports by the Senate and an independent review panel, all of which said many of the same things. And if you watch the hearings on this as well, you know, when the Inspector General report says the same thing, where the Secret Service, they had communications failures, both human and equipment. The advance teams failed to identify line of sight issues. The counter drones failed. So that's a problem. And the person that was manning the drones was ill-trained, ill-equipped. The Secret Service also failed to secure the area outside of the security perimeter. And there was reporting, I remember this at the time, that the Secret Service did not attend the pre-event meetings with local law enforcement. So, Jonathan, coming up, I'm going to get your take on that and a whole lot more. It is time to take a break. 844-262-4729. 844-2-McGraw. My name is Dan Mandis. 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
17: 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Joining me in the first hour of the radio program is Jonathan Fahey, former acting director of ICE, former prosecutor as well. Jonathan, always great to have you on. Before we went to the break, I was talking about, and we were talking about, this really damning report that has been released the Thursday before July 4th weekend. I think there is some news management going on, but it's a damning report, the Inspector General report, with the Secret Service really looking bad here as they investigate the attempted assassination of Donald Trump. We already know by various investigations and testimony that the Secret Service made a lot of mistakes on that fateful day in Butler, Pennsylvania. But now we're finding out just how bad it was. Secret Service communications failures, both human and equipment. Advanced teams failed to identify line of sight issues. The counter drones failed. They failed to secure the area outside of the security perimeter, and a lot more. Were you surprised by this report?
18: I'm surprised by how bad it is. You know, I knew there are failures, and we've seen, you know, like you talked about how there's been other reporting on this and hearings and stuff. But just the extent of how bad it is, particularly the communication issue, that there was lots of information on communication channels about this guy, the would-be assassin, and it wasn't getting to the Secret Service agents because they were on the same line of communication. And I always expected that type of stuff was pretty seamless. It was almost common sense. So that it's almost like they seem to be just phoning it in at with this particular event, which makes you think they were doing it with earlier events. And, you know, at this point, you know, President Trump was a presumptive Republican nominee, former president. He's not like a low value target or anything else. You know, he's the most famous person in the world, the most likely person to be targeted. And you would have thought it would have been, you know, so much better. But remember, this was during the Biden administration. And remember who was in charge of Secret Service by way of DHS, Alejandro Mayorkas, which, you know, as we know from the border and everything else, they didn't spend a whole lot of their time and energy focusing on the actual mission of the agency. It was all of these side issues and political issues, and they really probably just, as a whole agency, particularly with Secret Service, you know, got their eye off the ball. They were probably spending more time on DEI and other types of things rather than the training to keep their protectees safe.
17: Yeah, one of the, and then we're going to move on, but one of the more startling points here is that Secret Service agents, this is one of the headlines, Secret Service agents knew the shooter had a rifle and had made his way onto a rooftop in Butler, Pennsylvania, with a clear shot at Donald Trump and never issued a word to the president's own protective detail. I mean, just stunning. Also stunning is this headline out of this particular story is from Newsweek, but basically another horrifying headline from Tim Walz, governor for the state of Minnesota. The Minnesota Board of Pardons, composed of Governor Tim Walz, Attorney General Keith Ellison, and Minnesota Supreme Court Justice Natalie Hudson, they've granted a pardon to an immigrant who was supposed to be deported after being convicted of sexually abusing a minor. How is that possible?
18: It is one of the most jaw-dropping, disgusting things I have ever heard of, particularly within this immigration debate. This guy raped a 10-year-old, or from a period of time when she, from the time she was 10 until 12 years old, and Tim Walz is granting the pardon for the sole purpose of keeping him in the country. This, I mean, it's just jaw-dropping, one, that you would grant this guy a pardon regardless, and also why is he even out of prison? But secondarily, you would use your power as a governor to keep this guy in the country is just mind-boggling, because what you said is correct. He was here with legal status. Upon this conviction, he lost his legal status, so he was eligible to be deported. So what they're doing is trying to basically give him his legal status back and make it harder to deport him. It's beyond outrageous, and I can't even believe, like, you always wonder where's the new low on this immigration debate when you see, you know, some of these sanctuary city murders and things like that. And maybe this is the new low, at least for now, but it's just stunning. And it's like, there's never a situation, and I don't just say this as a talking point, but the Democratic Party never puts American citizens ahead of illegal aliens. Their sole, seems like their most important issue right now is keeping the illegal aliens in the country and bringing, if they ever get power again, they're going to open this border wide open. But it's stunning to me that you would want a child molester, sexual predator who's been convicted back in the streets rather than kicked out of the country.
17: Well, it's crazy, Jonathan, because here's what the story says. The pardon comes after Vang submitted a letter to the board saying, "I fully acknowledge and take full responsibility for the mistakes I made in the past," adding that he was no longer the person I once was. I don't know if that is something that you should believe when it comes from a child molester. But Tim Walz and Keith Ellison, they just decide to keep this guy in the country. You're right. It's almost like when you think the Democrats have found a new low, it's like they say, hold my beer. You know what I mean? And so now,
18: exactly.
17: And it's not like this is something that happened
0: Tim Walz and Keith Ellison. It's not like this is something where they gave this guy this pardon years ago. I mean, this just happened. So I don't know. They know people are watching them. They know that people are on to them and their idiocy, their wokery, whatever you want to call it. And yet this is what they decide to do. Not only are they putting illegal aliens over Americans, but they're putting lawbreakers over Americans as well. We're going to have to leave it there. Jonathan Fahey, appreciate you being right here on America at Night. My name is Dan Mandis, 844-262-4729, 844-2-McGraw. Yeah, just stunning, stunning news out of the state of Minnesota. Although, you know what? I say it's stunning. I have no idea why I'm surprised knowing these two. Got a lot more straight ahead.
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0: And welcome on back to America at Night. My name is Dan Mandis in for McGraw Millhaven. Joining me now is Congressman Matt Van Epps. He is from Tennessee's 7th Congressional District. And Congressman, always great to have you on. How are you?
5: Hey, Dan. Doing great. Thanks so much for having me. Really fired up about America 250.
0: Congressman, I love this story. You introduced a bill that is going to reaffirm the values of the Declaration of Independence. Now, of course, we are celebrating the 250th birthday of America. I feel like our country has aged like 100 years in the past, too, thanks to this rise of socialism. So tell me, what exactly is this bill all about?
5: Absolutely. So two main reasons why we introduced this bill to reaffirm the Declaration of Independence. One is that it is America 250. We are that city on a hill. We're the best country the world has ever seen. We've done more good across this globe, driving freedom and opportunity and prosperity, both for Americans and for everyone else across the world. So we wanted to codify that, those core principles in the Declaration, those unalienable rights from God, the life, liberty, and pursuit of happiness. We wanted to codify those in legislation and pass a bill that reaffirms that those core values are still what we believe in America. And the second reason is because we have this rise in socialism and leftist ideology and Marxism that we've seen in New York City that is happening across the country, that is in small amounts, but even small amounts is too much. And those leftist socialist ideology, those are failed systems. It's failed thinking. It's never worked in the history of the world. And we want to reaffirm the Declaration, which is opposite of that. The Declaration stands for life, liberty, and the pursuit of happiness, for entrepreneurism and innovation, and for individual property rights, for limited government, for representative government, and constitutional rights. We want to codify that. And so we're leading the bill in the House. Senator Schmidt out of Missouri has led the bill in the Senate. So we're really excited about it.
0: What are the chances that this will pass the House? I mean, I think it did pass the Senate. I think it passed the Senate. And so knowing the Democrats as I know them, I'm just wondering, it's almost like we dare you not to vote for this bill.
5: So Dan, I think you're absolutely right. I mean, this is, that's right. These are the fundamental core principles of which our country was founded. The founders and framers who developed this experiment in democracy that, yes, we've not always gotten it right, but we are moving towards a more perfect union. That has always been the goal, to get stronger over time. And that's what we've done in our first 250 years and what we're going to do in the next 250. And so it did pass the Senate. I'm urging all of my colleagues on both sides of the aisle to pass this. And-

0: Democrats, the moderate Democrats, you know, someone like a Hakeem Jeffries, how do you foresee the Democrats dealing with this dynamic moving forward?
1: Well, I think there are, I think there's a real problem in their party happening here. And this far left, you know, my opponent in the last race was endorsed by the Democratic Socialists of America. And, you know, fortunately, the Tennessee 7th Congressional District rejected that and rejected that, that ideology because it leads to less freedom, less opportunity, less wealth. And, you know, the values that we can agree on. We want a strong and secure country. We want our families to grow up and be protected and safe and to be more prosperous than we were. That's what I want for my daughter and for this next generation. And I think the Democrats are going to have to contend with that. Is that those are truly values that stem from the Declaration that we want. And they're going to have to figure out where they're at with it and eventually push back against this far left crazy nonsense and support those core values.
0: Yeah, I got to tell you that just, you know, I consider myself sort of a political animal. I find politics, you know, intriguing. I look at it like it's sports. So I think ultimately this will be good for the Republicans because clearly conservatism is of the two ideologies these days. You've got conservatism and then you've got socialism. Conservatism, it has a track record of success. And as you so accurately pointed out just a few minutes ago, socialism, not so much. Now, moving on from there, you spent a lot of years flying helicopters as part of the Army, multiple combat deployments. You're also a West Point graduate. One of these crazed New York socialists said that she would actually wipe her hands with the American flag. As a veteran, and knowing the veterans as you do, including, you know, veterans who are dealing with PTSD and those kinds of things, heading into America's 250th, obviously, that's frustrating to hear.
1: Dan, I can't, I'm not sure I'm going to be able to put into words just how upset that makes me and how incensed I am about that, about serving with my brothers and sisters. And when you stand on the ramp of an aircraft and you have one of your brothers and sisters in a flag-draped coffin coming off to go home, that is, it's tough. It's tough to hear that because those people love this country and they were fighting alongside us, in my case, against the global war on terror, against terrorists who attacked our country, who killed 3,000 of our fellow citizens in a heinous attack. We were out there going after those terrorists to support freedom and democracy and protect our homeland. And ultimately, at the end of the day, you fight to those to your left and right, and you fight to accomplish the mission. Unfortunately, I had friends and colleagues who gave that ultimate sacrifice, that final full devotion on behalf of their country and their colleagues. And we're just this generation that has been in that fight, but every generation of Americans have been in a similar fight. And to protect what makes our country so great. So to hear that, to hear those values that are, to disrespect our flag, to hear those values that are so opposite of what our country is all about is absolutely the wrong direction. It's antithetical to the Declaration of Independence. And we've got to fight against that.
0: And that's why the legislation that you filed earlier today is so important. Congressman Matt Van Epps will return next right here on America at Night.
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14: Welcome on back to America at Night. Dan Mandis here in for McGraw-Milhaven. We have Congressman Matt Van Epps joining us from Tennessee's 7th Congressional District. Congressman, let's talk some politics real quick. House Speaker Mike Johnson He's now had to abandon business in the House as some 14 or so representatives. They're being called far right. They're being called GOP hardliners, whatever you want to call them. But they have now tied the hands of Speaker Mike Johnson because they're angry that the Save America Act has not passed the Senate. So now the NDAA is not even being worked on. Of course, the National Defense Authorization Act that funds the military, among other things. It's got to be frustrating to see where the House is going right now or not going.
15: Well, and that you're right, Dan. So that procedural rule happened this week that prevented the National Defense Authorization Act. It prevented the National Security authorization to fund separate programs in that bill. And so, you know, while I want to see Save America Act passed, I mean, listen, I'm a co-sponsor of that. Save America is a 90-10 issue across the country, 70-30 with Democrats. It is common sense legislation to ensure that you are a citizen voting in our elections, that it is common sense, and Americans want that. And while I want to see that the Save America Act passed, and I'm proud to have voted for it twice, actually, out of the House, we can't hold up votes on crucial legislation that affects our national security. Our office has taken a national security lens to much of the work we've done, both on the Homeland Security Committee, on science, space, and technology. And that happened this week. And, I was disappointed to see a vote on the NDAA canceled. And as you know, the Save America Act is stuck in the Senate.
14: Yep.
15: So we have got the bottom line here is we've got to find a way to do all of this. We've got to get Save America done, but we've got to pass the NDAA. We've got to pass the other national security appropriations bills to fund these very critical programs that keep us all safe here during America 250.
14: As part of the House Homeland Security Committee, part of your purview is immigration enforcement, of course. So, as you know, Tom Homan said this a couple of days ago after the Supreme Court allowed birthright citizenship to continue. Listen.
16: Birthright citizenship has always been a major driver for illegal immigration. During the Biden administration, the Yuma Hospital, the El Paso Hospital, 100% maternity beds are illegal aliens. That's not a coincidence. That's not by accident. But it's always been a driver for illegal immigration. But more importantly, it's a national security issue. Because the birth tours investigation, I'm aware of, you got nationals from China and Russia coming here by the thousands, having a baby and leaving. Now, so we have U.S. citizens by the thousands and just continued by the millions living in countries that I think are adversaries to us that can come here and have an impact on how this country is run. So it's a national security issue, a huge proportion that we need to address. And I hope Congress does it.
14: Well, you're not the speaker, obviously, but dealing with mass deportation has been a big issue. Of course, birthright citizenship and some of the fraud that it entails, pregnant women coming into America, having babies, and those babies get citizenship. So, Congressman, let me ask you this. Do you see Congress actually working to pass laws to specifically, perhaps, put some restrictions on pregnant women coming into America? Maybe it's after, I don't know, whatever, 7 months, 8 months of pregnancy. But is there a way to control this?
15: I agree with a lot of what Tom said in that, and that this is a national security concern. I'm concerned about that from the seat on the Homeland Security Committee and just more broadly. Listen, as you know, under Biden, upwards of 14 million illegal immigrants came into our country, two times the population of Tennessee. And that is, it's unacceptable. We know that at least 100 of those were known or suspected terrorists of the ones that we know. And so it's a real national security concern. And so broadly, part of the foundation of our country is law and order. And as a country that believes in law and order and secure borders, we must have a successful legal immigration system. And these national security concerns, citizens coming from China, we're in a real fight, in a real competition with China on all fronts to set the global standard for how the world approaches everything from business to technology to innovation. And we see countries like China weaponizing immigration. And we just have to stand against that. And so I'm not a constitutional scholar, but we have to explore approaches that make sense here, both from a potentially a constitutional amendment standpoint, possibly legislation in the House. And we have to take a look at those so that we shore up this national security concern.
14: One of the things that I find interesting, Congressman, is that You know, we were talking earlier about the popularity of the Save America Act. I have not seen any polling done on birth tourism, but I'd be willing to bet that that would also be, once it's explained to the American people what exactly it is, I would be willing to bet that would also be, 70-30, 80-20 issue as well. I want to play for you the mother of Sheridan Gorman. Her name is Jessica Gorman. She was killed by an illegal alien in Chicago. She had some harsh word for Democrats earlier this week.
17: I don't understand why it's only the Republican side that cares about our American children. Basically, what you just did, what you said was, I'm so sorry for your loss. I have a daughter, too. I have a son. I feel your pain. You don't. You don't feel my pain. Because the next words out of your mouth were, but. There's no but when your child is in a coffin. There's no but. And I need you to understand that. And if you ever want to talk about it, I'm here. I'm going to buy you a bench. I'm going to buy, you can put that on the record. I'm going to buy Congress the bench. And they can come and sit and hold my hand and look me in the eye and explain to me why illegal immigrants are more important than my daughter.
14: I mean, certainly a powerful testimony. That is testimony that the American people do need to hear, especially considering we are still dealing with the open border policies of the Biden administration. And now with these socialists coming in where they are all favoring open border policies, the American people need to hear this kind of testimony heading into the midterm elections coming up in just a few months.
15: I think that's exactly right, Dan. My heart goes out to Ms. Gorman and those angel parents who have had to go through the hardest thing in their life and a loss of a child because of an illegal immigrant who then commits a heinous crime. It is unacceptable. We're a country of law and order. We now, thanks to President Trump, have the most secure southern border that we've had. And we've got to continue to press in that direction. We've got to continue to support Border Patrol and ICE as they conduct their missions. You know, fortunately, after a Democrat 70-day shutdown, fortunately, Homeland Security is now funded for the next three, CBP and ICE is funded for the next 3 years. And they work in conjunction with the other elements in Homeland Security, the Coast Guard, Homeland Security investigations to protect all the others, to protect our country, to keep us safe and secure, and to prevent these tragedies from happening like Ms. Gorman is having to go through. So we should continue to make it an issue. We have to have a secure border. That's what defines our country. And we need to ensure that we're not just putting the funding there, which is important that we've done that, but supporting those law enforcement personnel, providing the technology and the innovation so that we have technology and personnel that are working to shore up the border, our northern border, our southern border. And the president has done a great job on that, and we've got to continue moving it in that direction.
14: Congressman Matt Van Epps, thank you very much for joining us. Let's see, I want to make sure I get everything in. Happy America 250, happy 4th of July, and thank you for your service.
15: Dan, thank you so much. Honored to serve, honored to represent the Tennessee 7th Congressional District. Happy 4th of July to you, happy America 250, and thanks for all you do.
14: All right, I got to tell you, He was in Washington, D.C. earlier this week, and it is so hot in Washington, D.C. I don't know if you saw, I watch, things like Fox News all the time and CNN. It's kind of like what I do. It's something my wife has to contend with. But anyway, watching the Five as they're broadcasting live from the 250 events, the America 250 events, it is so hot. You can sadly see them sweating and their makeup starting to sort of run, I guess, is what's happening. So it is absolutely brutal. However, that being said, it is also going to be a great 4th of July weekend. My name is Dan Mandis in for McGraw-Milhaven, and this is indeed America at Night. 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I have a lot more straight ahead, including an in-depth conversation on what is going on in the WNBA. It goes far and above the conversation regarding X's and O's. There's literally, friends, a race war that is going on in the WNBA. We are going to talk about that and a whole lot more straight ahead. This is America at Night.
18: Oh, Okay, this is the one. Yeah, nice and easy.
10: Wow, you almost hit it that time.
18: It's that bird. He's in my head. Okay, now stay focused.
10: You know what never misses? The North End Puppy Grill in Cochrane.
18: Oh, yeah?
10: 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See? Just like Mr. Loon's drive.
18: Oofta, this golf stuff is for the birds. Let's finish this up and head on over to the North End before I hit one of those birdies.
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26: From ABC News, I'm Dave Packard. Ukraine taking a pounding from new Russian attacks. Officials there say at least 27 people were killed in Kyiv and 113 injured.
27: The death toll, it does continue to climb after Russia unleashed that major drone and missile attack on Kyiv overnight in what the city's mayor described as the most massive attack on the Ukrainian capital. And the Kremlin saying it only targeted military sites, but among the places hit was a nine-story residential building.
26: ABC's Britt Clendett. The Labor Department reports just 57,000 jobs were added in June. That's just half of what was expected. And a revision, 74,000 fewer jobs were added for April and May. University of Michigan professor Justin Wolfers.
28: After the previous jobs report, it was a yabba-dabba-doo moment. It looked like the economy was sailing forward and was downright strong. This has caused us not just this month's number, but a couple of the revisions to the previous months. It's brought us back down to this is healthy, but it's not amazing.
26: The stock market was higher because these lower jobs numbers have investors thinking interest rates may be coming down. The daredevil couple that got engaged at the top of the Empire State Building released from jail after a brief court appearance today. No plea. They're due back in court next month. The FDA upgrading the recall of hundreds of thousands of bags of popular potato chips. The recall of Zapp's and Dirty Brand chips now at level one. That's the highest risk level. The chips made by Utz were first recalled in May due to salmonella concerns. Large black SUV spotted driving into a tented area outside Madison Square Garden as festivities for what's being called Taylor Swift and Travis Kelce's wedding are getting underway. The main event allegedly Friday night, ABC's Morgan Norwood.
29: And the guest watch is on. Friends like Sabrina Carpenter and Ed Sheeran already spotted in the area. Tomorrow, an even bigger celebration with more than 1,000 guests partying from about 4 p.m. till 4 a.m. Saturday.
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26: Months after the FBI raided Georgia's Fulton County election office and seized 2020 ballots, the agency is surging resources into the state. ABC's Olivia Rubin reports.
0: Priority investigation. That is how the FBI is describing its ongoing investigation into the 2020 election in Georgia, according to a source and an internal FBI memo I reviewed. According to that memo, the FBI is surging 260 FBI personnel, including intelligence analysts from around the country, to help with this effort.
26: A breakaway group of Catholics in rural Switzerland have been kicked out of the church.
1: During a ceremony this week, four bishops were ordained by an ultra-conservative sect of Catholics known as the Society of St. Pius X. The group opposes calls to modernize the Catholic Church and rejects the reforms that were adopted as a part of Vatican II. The ordinations came with a threat that the new bishops would be kicked out of the church forever, and this week, Pope Leo XVI did just that. He accused the bishops and those who ordained them of creating a schism, which means an intentional break with the church, and then he had them excommunicated. Sherry Preston, ABC News.
26: The Tesla driver who crashed into a home in Texas last month, killing a woman inside, has now been charged with manslaughter. Michael Butler appeared in a Harris County court today. Butler claims he was operating the car in self-driving mode. Tesla says the car was going 73 miles per hour and Butler had overridden the self-driving mode. Dave.
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3: Here's your weatherology forecast. A flood watch remains in effect. Lows dip down to about 66 tonight under overcast skies with a chance of thunderstorms. Winds out of the south around 5 miles per hour. Cloudy skies expected again tomorrow. Thunderstorms likely. High temperatures reach up to 84. From the Weatherology Weather Center, I'm meteorologist Paul Frombly. Currently, it's 70 degrees. KWNO.
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14: In for McGraw, always a pleasure and an honor to fill in for him here on America at Night. The phone number remains 844-262-4729, 844-2-McGraw. I host a morning show in Nashville, Tennessee, Supertalk 99.7 WTN. You can always follow me on the socials at Dan Mandis Show. WNBA talk, which is, I'm going to be honest with you, I don't know a lot about the WNBA. However, I've been covering the situation with Caitlin Clark. She is, of course, a player who has been targeted by opponents in the WNBA with many really rough, nasty fouls, some called as fouls, many not called as fouls. Now, one of the latest ones, she took a fist to the throat as she was on her back after a really nasty foul. Now, what really brought this to light, again, was this viral video of her teammate, a woman by the name of Sophie Cunningham, who was pointing at an opposing player who lost her ever-loving mind after being pointed at. That player, of course, had just gone after Caitlin Clark, and it did go viral. It really blew up, and what it really did is that it brought this whole situation, and I'm going to call it the physical abuse of Caitlin Clark on the courts of the WNBA, to light. David Cohn is co-host of Crane and Cohn with On Three Sports, and he is our guest here on America at Night. David, thank you very much for being here. So it does seem to be falling by and large on racial lines, because Clark, again, is white, and many of these players, not all, but many of these players are black. Also, some are saying that it's because Caitlin is straight and a lot of these opposing players are gay. So there's a lot of dynamics going on in the WNBA. First of all, describe, David, how much of a beating is Caitlin Clark taking on the court compared to the average player?
6: Well, it is certainly physical out there. And let's just start at the beginning here. Anytime you are a rookie in any sport, particularly a contact sport like basketball, anytime you are a rookie that comes in with as much hype as Caitlin Clark has come in with, then you are going to be subject to a more physical brand of basketball than a lot of other rookies come in with. Veterans don't like the idea of a rookie coming in and having success right off the bat. And Caitlin Clark came in with as much hype as anyone's come in with, and she delivered on it. And she has been great in her time in the league so far. And so she's already going to get everyone's best shot, particularly veterans who don't like the idea of that. Then you add on to that any sort of racial dynamic like you're talking about, which is 100% correct, or any sort of extra dynamic like her being heterosexual in a league that has a lot of homosexual players, then 100% that sentiment is going to be exacerbated. But here's the good news, Dan. She no longer has to go about this alone. She's no longer on an island because of the name that you just brought up. That's Sophie Cunningham. She now has an enforcer. Every Michael Jordan needs their Dennis Rodman, and now she has that. And so, you know, and look, she's going to continue to get everyone's best shot. The best you can do is to continue putting up as many points, assists, and more importantly, wins and championships. She's going to win championships throughout her career if she stays this route in the WNBA, which we should talk about that at some point. But the best she can do is continue to be a great, great player and demand their respect across the league.
14: One of the things, and you just mentioned it, and I do find this interesting, I don't follow sports, obviously, as much as you do. But one of the things that I would say is that there's always rookies that do come in, and they do come in with a lot of hype, whether we're talking about the NFL and college players or Major League Baseball with players that have come in through the, through the minor leagues. But I think that when I look at the highlight reels, if you will, of what Caitlin Clark has gone through, it seems like some of these are not fouls. They seem to me to be like assaults. I mean, the latest one is where she is on her back and she takes a fist to the throat. And it just seems like these are unnecessary fouls. As a matter of fact, in the news today, the former doctor for the Philadelphia 76ers was interviewed by Fox News. And he says that she could even suffer, Caitlin Clark, could even suffer lifelong post-career pain and injuries from these on-court beatdowns. Some are saying that Clark should just go play in Europe and really make some bank in Europe, be respected there, and retire. What do you think about that?
6: Well, this is why I wanted to draw a distinction at the beginning between what the other players on the court are doing and where the league itself and the referees are falling short. So that's what you need to do, because then it becomes a game of strategy if the league and the referees are doing their job. Remember, Shaquille O'Neal was famously not great at shooting free throws, so they had the hack-a-shack tactic. We're going to foul him every time and make him shoot free throws. Well, if you do that, then it becomes a game of strategy because your players are going to foul out. Okay, so if you hate Caitlin Clark so much for whatever reason, because she's young and she's great, because she's white, because she's straight, whatever reason, and you want to foul her extra hard, it's up to the referees and the league to call that like it is. Is that a foul? Then call it. Is that a flagrant foul? Then call it. Does this player deserve to be suspended? Then call it, and then you're forcing the other team to make a strategic decision on, man, we're going to be without a player, or we're going to be a woman down in this game. But that's where I think a lot of people are upset across the country. And, Dan, quite frankly, I think a lot of people who don't even watch the WNBA, I cover sports for a living. I don't really know anyone who sits down to watch WNBA games. But what's happened here is it's created a feedback loop where you have people who say, wait, this isn't right. I know I'm not watching the WNBA, but I'm keeping up with what's going on with Caitlin Clark and the fouls that she's having to take. So now you're making me get invested in this. Now you're making me support her. And so I think a lot of eyeballs are being drawn to that, which creates a very interesting dynamic for the WNBA, because on one hand, if you're a brand, any brand wants more eyeballs, but now all of a sudden the league's saying, wait, these aren't the eyeballs we anticipated. These aren't the eyeballs we've been marketing towards. And I think they have a real conundrum on their hand with their biggest star being this white girl who's come in and had a ton of success.
14: Well, one of the things that the league has been saying is that because they have not been, the referees have not been calling these fouls on Caitlin Clark, the league has been saying that they don't want to be seen as playing favorites. What I don't understand, though, is that these players, not only are they not getting fouls called, they're not even really getting suspended for any long, long time periods. The one that, the player that gave the throat to the fist to the throat, she got like a one game suspension. So it seems to me that if the league wants to be seen as not playing favorites, then they've got to protect Caitlin Clark from these assaults, because if they don't, then they're playing favorites to the opposing players.
6: Yeah, and what's really interesting about that, it makes me think so much of Michael Jordan, because Michael Jordan, again, was a rookie who came in with so much hype and delivered on it that the Detroit Pistons, who were the most physical team in the league in those late 80s, early 90s eras there, they had a name for the way they would foul Michael Jordan, the Jordan Rules. If he comes down the lane, we are going to absolutely punish him. And, you know, once he had become the star of the league, you'd have other people on those Piston teams or even Magic Johnson say, oh, you can't even touch Michael Jordan or the refs are going to call a foul because he's now the face of the league. And Michael Jordan and the Bulls are saying, you're fouling me so aggressively every time I even come down the lane. And so I hope that that's not the situation that we're going to have here in the WNBA where, you know, everyone's just thinking, oh, Caitlin Clark, you can't even touch her anymore because she's trying to be the star of the league or something. We have the exact opposite situation here where, I mean, she's under assault on so many of these hits that it really is getting it's in many situations it's getting hard to even watch, because you know, no one has protected her up until this point when she got Sophie Cunningham on her team, which I will say, I saw something really interesting recently, which is 71% of jersey sales across the WNBA are a combination of Caitlin Clark and her new teammate Sophie Cunningham, which I think is really incredible. And it gets back to that point I made before. Now that she has an enforcer on her team, and if they put another one or two on her team, now you're really going to have, I think, a really interesting situation where the league is going to draw some actual healthy eyeballs to their sport instead of just people watching to say, hey, you're not defending this girl.
14: David Cohn is co-host of Crane and Cohn with On Three Sports. More with David coming up next right here on America at Night.
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31: Okay, this is the one. Yeah, nice and easy.
32: Wow, you almost hit it that time.
31: It's that bird. 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Okay, now stay focused.
32: You know, whenever misses, the North End Puppy Grill in Cochrane.
31: Oh, yeah?
32: 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Just like Mr. Loon's drive.
31: Oofta, this golf stuff is for the birds. 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
14: My name is Dan Mandis, in for McGraw-Milhaven, 844-262-4729, 844-2-McGraw. And David Cohn is joining us, and he is co-host of Crane and Cohn, with On3 Sports talking about what is going on with Caitlin Clark and the Indiana Fever. So let me ask you this, David, real quick. It is funny, a story from just this morning. The voting for the WNBA All-Star Game has come out, and I thought this was fascinating, and it goes back to what we were talking about earlier. Coaches and fans ranking Caitlin Clark as the number two guard in the league. The players also voted, and they said that she was 11th best, quite the disparity. So why the disparity? You know, it's funny, David, just real quick, if I may. It is interesting because there was a time when if there was a player who maybe you didn't like, maybe this intense rivalries that you would see, you know, either in the NBA, in football, in baseball, whatever, where you might have a rivalry with somebody, you might hate this other player, but at least you had respect for their skill, for their abilities. But that doesn't seem to be the case when it comes to Caitlin Clark and a good part of the rest of the WNBA.
6: No, 100%. And it gets back to that distinction I was talking about from other players across the league versus the actual league administration itself. Again, I can understand any amount of jealousy or even, you know, vitriol that other players have for a rookie coming in. And then, you add the racial element, all the things we talked about. But that's why it's imperative that the league do its job. And so we're talking so much about these physical hits that she's taken on the court and, you know, even like the players not wanting to rank her. Well, who cares? Who cares what the other players across the league think? I think that it's very disappointing, but so what? That's where you need the league to do its job. And one of the most egregious things I've seen this week, even on top of all the hits and stuff she's had to take, is the WNBA leaving her off of the 30-year magazine cover. And don't talk to me about, oh, well, she's so young. Angel Reese is on the cover of that magazine. And either, I think Colin Cowherd said it, either it's incompetence or it's intentional, and both of them or either one of them is embarrassing because the league is not stepping up to the plate and doing its job here. You have a golden goose, so to say, and they're not taking advantage of that. And the parallel that I constantly keep thinking about is Tiger Woods coming into the PGA in 1997 when he won that first Masters coming out of Stanford. Yes, the league was the PGA was a predominantly white sport at that time, and you have a young black kid who's coming in and who's beating the field by, what was it, 12 strokes in 97? But the PGA didn't blink an eye. They knew what they had. They knew they had a star in the making because people recognize greatness and they love greatness. And that's what I think people across this country are saying. Hey, maybe I don't watch the WNBA, certainly not night in and night out, but I know greatness when I see it. And this is a travesty what's happening to this girl in this league.
14: Well, you know, it's so funny, David, because I know nothing about the WNBA, but you know what I do know? That they're running at a loss. They're not profitable. So you just said it. They've got to this incredible opportunity. And with Colin Cowherd, I mean, clearly it was intentional that they left her off of the 30 best play, whatever it was. I mean, they just ignoring her, not only her skills and her ability, but also her brand. I think that is on the WNBA. If they want to be profitable, they will do whatever they can to shine a light on this star. But I don't know. Do you think they will? Do you have a bold prediction as we wrap up this conversation?
6: You know what? You make a great point there, and I actually haven't thought of this before you just made it. But, yes, it's true that the WNBA has never turned a profit. We know that they're completely subsidized by the NBA. But think about it. When you've never been forced to turn a profit in order to still maintain your entity, your league, your corporation, then – they're probably looking around saying, well, we never need to. Look at us. We've been subsidized this entire time. We don't need to turn a profit in order to continue to exist. This is the way things have been. This is the way things will continue to be. So forget profitability. We're going to market to the demographic that we want. And if that's not the people who support Caitlin Clark, then so be it. That's fine. Again, this is why it's a real conundrum for the league, because they have marketed to a certain demographic that is not Caitlin Clark. It's not Caitlin Clark fans. And then along comes this girl. She comes in with a bunch of hype, and she delivers on it, and she's great, and they don't know what to do. But when you talk about, well, don't you want to be profitable? Well, I guess not, because they've never needed to be before.
14: What a great point you've made, and what a great conversation. David Cohn, co-host of Crane and Cohn with On3 Sports. David, how can people find you on the socials?
6: Yeah, please follow me at David Adam Cohn. That's on X and Instagram and all that. And go over to our YouTube channel, Crane and Cohn. Watch us there. A lot of college football content coming up this fall.
14: All right, David, thank you very much. Always a pleasure to speak to you. And my name is Dan Mandis. And there was something fascinating that happened earlier today. I want to play you an audio bite. This is Donald Trump talking about Ted Cruz.
0: I'm thinking about putting him in the Supreme Court. No, I'm thinking, because it's very hard, you know, getting these nominations through is very tough. And he's the only guy I know. He'll get 100% of the Democrat vote, 100% of the Republican vote. They want to get him out of there. He is such a pain in the but he's so good and so talented. Ted Cruz.
14: You know, I got to tell you, I have always thought that Ted Cruz would make a great Supreme Court justice. There have been indications or rumblings that either Justice Samuel Alito or, Lord help us, Clarence Thomas might be retiring, and retiring very soon. If they do retire, if one of them does retire, some are saying both could retire, then they need to confirm someone relatively quickly. As far as Ted Cruz goes, he graduated from Harvard before it became crazy woke. He clerked for William Rehnquist. He has tried several cases in front of the Supreme Court, and he has been a senator, of course, since 2013. I would be all for this. I'm a big Ted Cruz fan. Would that leave a big hole in the Senate? Absolutely it would, in a time when the Senate needs as many conservative senators as they can get. But really, really interesting conversations as it relates to the Supreme Court. My name is Dan Mandis, in for McGraw-Milhaven. This is America at Night.
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16: Welcome back to America at Night. My name is Dan Mandis in for McGraw-Milhaven. Always appreciate the opportunity to fill in. The phone number remains 844-262-4729, 844-2-McGraw. You can call, you can text, you can leave a voicemail as well. Remember, we do open phones the last hour of the program, so get your calls and your comments ready. Actor, writer, director, Gary Sinise, musician, joining us. Gary, always great to have you on the program. How are you?
17: Good to be with you. Thanks for having me. I'm doing good.
16: So I'm going to ask you, because there's a lot that I want to get to, some really deeply personal things and also some political stuff. But I got to ask you, because people want to know, you've had so many incredible roles, right? Lieutenant Dan, of course, in Forrest Gump, lead role in Truman. You were in The Green Mile, Apollo 13. Do you have one role? And of course, I think it's CSI, too. You're on that for years. Do you have one role that you have really just stands out as the one that you want to be remembered for?
17: I've had a lot of great experiences, so I couldn't say there was one particular role. I've had a good fortune in the theater, had a lot of great parts in the theater for many, many years. Started a theater company in Chicago called Steppenwolf, and we did a lot of great work, played a lot of great parts. And then on television, I've, had some great opportunities, Truman and Wallace and CSI New York and some of the other things that I've done. And certainly the movie business, I had some great opportunities. So it's really hard to pick one over all the other ones.
16: All right. I'm going to throw you a curveball. Is there one role that you regret that you think I probably shouldn't have done that role?
17: Let's see. No.
16: Okay.
17: No, I mean, when I think about it, no. I mean, there are certain experiences where they were a lot more fun making the movies than maybe some other ones. But generally... there's nothing I wish I'd never done or anything like that. You can't look back at it. Everything adds up. You learn from maybe things that maybe didn't work out as well as you wanted. But, you press on, do something else later, and you learn from the experiences.
16: Because a lot of these movies, I mean, Green Mile, Truman, certainly Forrest Gump, always on TV. We've got 100,000 channels out there. When you're channel surfing and you see one of your movies, do you stop and watch?
17: Well, I don't see them that often. No.
16: Wow.
17: Like you said, Forrest Gump seems to be on quite a bit, on some channel somewhere. I might, tune in a little bit and watch it, but I've seen it many times anyway, so it's not like I need to watch.
16: Are you like me? Because whenever I listen to something I've done on the radio, I'm always like, I could have done that better. I could have done that different. When you see yourself on TV or in the movies, some of these older movies, do you think I could have done that different, or are you?

0: you're just trying to create a believable impression every time you go out there to try to do it. And you learn from each one of your characters and you apply that next time.
1: Well, one of the things that I think this is your fourth time on the show. And one of the things that I've always admired about you, to be perfectly honest, is, you know, a lot of actors may just sit on their laurels and really just not reach out and try to, you know, give back. But you do in so many different ways. You've had these incredible roles in this incredible career. And you've taken that fame and you've used that to do a number of different charitable organizations that you participate in, including obviously the Gary Sinise Foundation. 15-year anniversary now. You've been doing this, the Gary Sinise Foundation, for 15 years. And you do so many incredible things with the foundation, custom home building, educating kids on history, taking care of the first responders as well. Talk about the Gary Sinise Foundation. What was your inspiration to start the foundation? And tell me what you're most proud of regarding what the foundation has accomplished over the years.
0: Well, thanks for asking. You know, the foundation really grew out of an already existing mission. And it just became clear at a certain point that was the next step for me. I have a lot of veterans in my family. I have great respect for them. I started supporting veterans back in the 80s, Vietnam veterans particularly, because my wife had two brothers who served in Vietnam, and her sister joined the Army, and her sister married a Vietnam veteran, a combat medic. So they were a big motivator for me back in the 80s to try to do something to support them. They didn't get the support that they should have when they came home. It was a difficult time in our country. So I just kind of took up the charge to try to help them. And then in the 90s, I ended up playing a Vietnam veteran in Forrest Gump, and he was a disabled veteran. So that led me to start working with the organization called the DAV, Disabled American Veterans. They represent now about 2 million wounded veterans, and I started supporting them in the 90s. They asked me to come to their national convention, and I went, and it was very powerful, very moving. Started supporting them, and then after September 11th, when we were attacked and we deployed to Afghanistan and Iraq, I just felt the need to do something, and so I jumped in, started supporting the USO and going out on trips and going to the hospitals and all these. Started supporting many, many different military and veteran first responder nonprofits. And then 15 years ago, it just became clear that this was something that was important to me. And I felt like I was having a positive effect on some of the people that I was trying to help. And so I created the Gary Sinise Foundation. And we are coming up, let's see, June 30th, just you know, about a week from now will be our anniversary. We launched in 2011 at the National Press Club in Washington, D.C. It's been a great journey. I'll tell you, we've helped a lot of people, and we've had a lot of help from a lot of people around the country, a lot of great companies and individuals who are signing on to help us do the mission.
1: Thank you, Gary. Got a lot more that I want to talk to you about coming up next. My name is Dan Mandis in for McGraw-Milhaven. The conversation does continue with actor, writer, director, and musician Gary Sinise straight ahead on America at Night.
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19: Joining us here on America at Night, and Gary, we'll continue the conversation regarding your charitable efforts, Gary Sinise Foundation, educating kids on history. Talk about why you decided to make that one of the focuses of your foundation, because it touches on something that I've always thought, which is that the schools in America don't do a good enough job on educating kids about history. Talk about that.
20: Well, you know, I talk a lot about supporting our troops, right? Mm-hmm. Supporting those who defend us, supporting our first responders, you know, and the importance of doing that, because they are, after all, the ones who, when it hits the fan, they're the ones who have to go out and respond. And, you know, having a lot of veterans in my family and watching what they went through, I just felt it was important for me to do something to help. And so I talk a lot about, you know, the need to do that, but I felt education was always going to be something that was going to be a part of the mission statement of the foundation. The mission statement is we serve our nation by honoring our defenders, veterans, first responders, and their families, and those in need. And we do this by creating and supporting unique programs designed to entertain, educate, inspire, strengthen, and build communities. And on the education side, I can talk all day long about, hey, you got to support the troops and you got to help the veterans. But if young people don't really understand why they should do that, and what the importance of doing that is, and what it is that our military and our first responders actually provide for us, then, you know, trying to get them to actually support may be a little more difficult. So we want to provide opportunities for students to travel with veterans, get to know them. We've sent hundreds of students down to the National World War II Museum in New Orleans, and we pair them up with World War II veterans. So you've got a 16-year-old kid traveling with a 95-year-old World War II veteran who served at the Battle of the Bulge, and they get on the airplane with them. They travel there with them. They spend the next day, all day long, walking through the museum, learning the history, listening to the stories from the people that were there, and then they travel home with them. And by the end of that trip, that's an education and an impact that is unmatched. You can't get that in school just reading a book or something like that. So we try to provide lots of opportunities like that. We send students to the 9/11 Museum in New York. We send them to Shanksville, Pennsylvania. We send them to the Pentagon Memorial, where there's a Pentagon Memorial, 9/11 Memorial, that I actually helped to raise money to build. And we send them there to learn about what happened on September 11th at the Pentagon. These are important things, and we just want to provide extra opportunities for students to learn what it takes to keep us safe and free.
19: I love that you are working on this from a historical perspective and educating the next generation. America, 250 years old, as somebody who has a deep interest in history, just, I don't know, give me your thoughts on America at 250.
20: Well, I'm very excited. I'm actually going to be doing a couple of events. July 3rd, I'll be part of the Capitol Concerts event in Washington, D.C. at the Capitol. I each year on Memorial Day, I'm the co-host of the National Memorial Day Concert. And that's produced by Capitol Concerts. They also do a July 4th event. But this year, their July 4th event is going to be on July 3rd because there's a gigantic freedom event. I can't remember what it's called, on July 4th in Washington, D.C. And both Capitol Concerts and that event have asked me to come and narrate. So I get to go and do that. And, you know, so much of it is a part about celebrating our 250-year history as a country. All, you know, and look, this is a great country. I love the fact that, you know, we've survived for 250 years, and I'm looking forward to the next 250 years. I won't be here, but, you know, the next several generations are going to get to participate in the greatest nation on earth that has provided freedom not only for the citizens of the United States, but around the world. If you travel the world and you see the cemeteries in places like Normandy and Italy and some of the different places where, you know, Americans have fallen in defense of freedom, it really gives you a great perspective, and it makes you value your own freedom all that more. And this is a, you know, the Constitution and what our founders set up for us is something worth protecting and defending. And I'm grateful to the people that do that.
19: Well, I got to tell you, congratulations on an amazing career. People are asking, do you have any acting projects lined up? What are you focused on these days as far as your acting career?
20: You know, I've been blessed. I've had great success in the movie and television business, and I could afford to kind of step away and just been very fulfilled doing the mission of the Gary Sinise Foundation. I'm still playing concerts on military bases all over the place. I can't say that I won't go back if the right thing comes along. Mm-hmm. I'll definitely consider it. There are a couple of projects that I have kind of in development with a couple of other people that I may do something in. But at this time, the mission is the Gary Sinise Foundation and what we're doing there. And it's very, very satisfying to be able to go out there and take the success that I've had in the movie and television business and do some good with it to help these people who deserve our support and deserve our help.
19: Gary Sinise, GarySiniseFoundation.org. Appreciate you joining us here on America at Night. I got to tell you that I've interviewed Gary Sinise, I think about, four times now over the years. And this guy is not only such a great guy, such a great American. And that was an interview that I actually did, I think about a week ago on my local show, Super Talk 99.7 WTN in Nashville. And one of the things, and I like to talk about the time that I, after interviewing Gary Sinise many times, I finally actually got to meet him in person at an event, backstage. I think it was at like the Ryman Auditorium or the Grand Ole Opry somewhere here in Nashville. And I got the opportunity to meet Gary Sinise for the first time. I said to my wife, I said, there's absolutely no way that he is going to remember that I'm the knucklehead on the radio that has been interviewing him for, you know, several years now. Every time he's got an event in Nashville, he comes on my show. And not only did he remember me, but he is such a genuine believer in the Constitution and the military and just an incredible, incredible guy. So anyway, that, by the way, is part of a longer interview that I did with Gary Sinise, actor, writer, director, philanthropist as well. If you want to hear the entire interview, because, again, that was a shorter version, we also spoke about the death of his son, Mac, and how you may or may not know, but Gary Sinise is also, he's a bass player, he is a musician, and his son, Mac, died of cancer, and they found some music that Mac was working on. Mac was a musician. And so what Gary is doing is he's taking some of this music that they found after Mac had passed away, and they are producing it, and it's really good. If you want to hear the entire interview, go to 99.7WTN.com and scroll down, find my page, scroll down, and there you will find the entire interview where Gary is talking about the death of his son from cancer and what finding that music meant to him and what producing it and releasing it, which it was just released, I think it was last week or the week before. But what producing that music and then releasing it meant to Gary Sinise. My name is Dan Mandis, and this is America at Night. Open Phones is coming up next, 844-262-4729, 844-2-McGraw. Got a lot more straight ahead.

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7: From ABC News, I'm Dave Packer. The June jobs report showed just 57,000 jobs were added, half of what was expected. ABC's Selena Way.
8: The unemployment rate went down as more people left the labor force. The share of the working age population that's either working or looking for work, that fell to the lowest in 5 years. And economists say it's a bad combination when you have fewer people in the job market as well as fewer people getting jobs. The data also showing that wage gains just simply have not been keeping up with rising prices, something that consumers have been struggling now for quite a while.
7: But those lower employment numbers prompted buying on Wall Street, investors thinking lower employment could lead to an interest rate cut. The daredevil couple who got engaged at the top of the Empire State Building have been released from jail following a brief court appearance. The couple did not enter pleas to multiple felonies, including reckless endangerment and burglary. They're due back in court next month. A person has now been charged for problems plaguing the renovation of the Lincoln Memorial Reflecting Pool in Washington. Three-time U.S. Olympian David Hearn has been indicted on a single count of destruction of property worth over $1,000.
9: President Trump claims
10: they came in with box cutters and they cut it up.
9: Reporters asking U.S. Attorney Jeanine Pirro what Hearn allegedly used.
11: Did he have any tools or was it just his bare hands?
12: Right now, we believe it's his bare hands, both hands.
11: So does that indicate in your belief that it was probably damaged before, or do you believe that he...
12: Oh, he damaged it.
11: Further, but do you believe it had already been damaged before?
12: He damaged the pool.
9: Hearn told ABC News he was biking near the pool when he saw a piece of loose paint in the water and reached out and touched the end. He insists he's no vandal, just a curious, concerned citizen.
7: ABC's Mary Bruce, the extreme heat is not over for some 180 million Americans. More triple-digit feels-like temperatures are on the way Friday. 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
7: A Florida man is dead following a confrontation in a Walmart parking lot. No charges have been filed, but bystanders watched as the man was shot and killed. ABC's Rhiannon Alley has more.
15: This confrontation over a parking space turning deadly outside a Walmart in Fort Lauderdale, Florida, leaving 62-year-old Bart DeGuglielmo on the ground, dying of a gunshot wound. An eyewitness telling ABC News it all started 5 minutes earlier with the two drivers yelling at each other through open windows.
7: The U.S. Coast Guard has released video of the agency seizing a boat allegedly owned by Brian and Lynette Hooker. The American woman has been missing since April, when Hooker claimed she fell overboard and was swept away. ABC's Victor Oquendo has more from Miami.
16: The Coast Guard boarding the sailboat on May 9th, 1 month after Brian says Lynette fell from their dinghy and was swept away by the ocean. The two men, who are not identified, tell the Coast Guard they are taking that boat, the Soulmate, to Fernandina Beach in North Florida.
17: For the owner.
18: Yeah, is he going to meet you there?
17: I don't think so, no.
18: Okay. So right now the boat's being seized?
16: While the Hookers are not named in the video, sources told ABC News the boat does belong to them. Last month, Coast Guard divers searched for Lynette in a new area off Elbow Key, near where the boat was previously anchored.
7: Iran's Joint Military Command Thursday warned oil tankers moving through the Strait of Hormuz to use its approved routes or face what it calls a forceful response. Dave Packer, ABC News.
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19: Here's your weatherology forecast. A flood watch remains in effect. Lows dip down to about 66 tonight under overcast skies with a chance of thunderstorms. Winds out of the south around 5 miles per hour. Cloudy skies expected again tomorrow. Thunderstorms likely. High temperatures reach up to 84. From the Weatherology Weather Center, I'm meteorologist Paul Frombly. Right now, 68.
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23: My name is Dan Mann, in for McGraw, and always a pleasure to fill in here on America at Night. 844-262-4729, 844-2-McGraw. You can call, you can text, you can leave a voicemail, and this is, of course, the hour that we do open phones. And so you can talk about anything you want. I'm going to ask that you do one thing, though. If you so choose, there is a story, and it is one of those stories that I believe is going to be a huge story in the coming days. Maybe it won't, but I opened up the radio program with it earlier, a few hours ago, out of Florida, where there has now been a shooting. A black woman has shot an unarmed white man over a parking spot at a Walmart. Now, this is a horrible story. It's caught on video. It's really ugly. And I believe that it is going to be one of those stories where there's going to be a lot of discussion about who was right in this particular situation. The man is now dead, a military veteran. he is now dead after being shot by this black woman. So I'm going to tell you what happened, and this will fall along racial lines because it always does. And so I want you to go to my social media on X at Dan Mandis Show. I've got one of several videos that are out there talking about or posting the video. But there's several videos out there of this altercation. But I'm going to tell you what happened. I want you to go look at the video, and then I want you to call in and tell me what you think of the video. And if you believe that this woman in Florida, where they have stand your ground laws, if this woman was justified in shooting this unarmed white man dead. 844-262-4729. So this is in South Florida, and it's a Walmart parking lot. The woman and the man, separate cars, of course, and they're vying for a parking spot. Now, it would appear, and we've all been there, right? We have all been there. The woman apparently got the parking spot, and an argument ensued. She parks. The man, as I'm watching the video, the man is approaching her car. She gets out of the car. She has her phone in one hand and a gun in the other. She points the gun at the man who is, there's no sound. But you can kind of tell that he's berating her. You know, his arms are kind of going back and forth, up and down, and you can tell that he's very angry. She's got the gun. She's literally pointing the gun at the man. She is also backing away as he is walking towards her. And so while you can't hear the sound, you can seemingly tell that the man is speaking and she has the gun pointed at him as she is backing away. The man appears to be sort of, I don't know, I don't want to use the term stalking because I don't want to say who I believe is guilty or innocent here because I think they both made terrible mistakes here, leading to an unarmed man being shot dead. But ultimately, he's got his hands up as they continue to argue and as she is pointing the gun at him. He walks away. He walks away. Then he makes the fatal mistake of turning around and is approaching her. Now, the argument will be whether or not he was approaching her in an aggressive manner to the point where she felt like her life was in danger. Because as he was approaching her, that is when she shot him in the abdomen. He goes down. He is bleeding out. She takes the gun, puts it on top of her car. The police show up, and he is dead on the ground, and they handcuff her. She didn't run. She clearly knows the laws of stand your ground in Florida. People online are saying that she got out of their car. She got out of her car wanting a fight. She got out of her car wanting to shoot. So here's where both of these people went wrong. She got out of her car. She got out of her car knowing this man was approaching and she had her gun. If she didn't want to shoot somebody, she should have stayed in her car. That's number one. No, I'm not saying she's innocent or guilty. I'm just saying that if I'm in that situation, the last thing that I want to do is get out of my car with my gun, because then I could be put in the position. I'm putting myself in a position where I'm going to have to shoot somebody. Dude did not have a gun. This was not a gunfight. But she chose to get out of her car with a gun. Now, he made the mistake because most people, if you have a gun pointed at you, you're going to say, my bad, take the parking spot, enjoy your day, I'm out. But he didn't do that. This veteran continued to engage. This veteran continued to communicate with her, whether it was yelling, screaming, loud talking, we don't know. All both of these people had to do is walk away. She could have gotten back into her car to safety, and she wouldn't have had to pull the trigger. Now, whether or not she, and I'm going to air quote myself, did she have to pull the trigger? Or could she have gotten herself out of this situation by just getting back in her car and calling the police and say, hey, there's a man that is yelling at me and stalking me and I feel unsafe, and the police would have arrived? Now, under stand your ground laws, and I don't know all the ins and outs of stand your ground laws in Florida, but under stand your ground laws, I mean, basically, if you feel like your life is in danger, you feel like you're at risk of harm, then you are allowed to use whatever force you deem necessary. Now, if they look at the video and they see that they feel like she used a sort of excessive force as opposed to justifiable self-defense, then she could face, for example, I don't know, manslaughter charges. Other people are saying murder charges. I don't know. I am not an attorney. I'm a guy looking at this video and thinking, what would I do in this situation? Because even if you're in a state, and by the way, I live in a state, Tennessee, that just expanded our stand your ground laws. But if it's me, and even though I feel like I am justified to take someone's life, if I can avoid it, I will. If I'm in this situation, and I'm the woman, and I got this dude that's confronting me and yelling at me and following me around and acting all crazy, I'm going to get back in my car to safety. Taking a human life should be a last resort. Now, I'm saying all of this knowing full right and well that she may not face any charges whatsoever because of Florida's stand your ground laws. But that's what I would have done in this situation. And it's easy for me to say, you know, armchair quarterbacking and all. And if I'm the guy, horrible, horrible tragedy. But if somebody points a gun at me, I'm walking away. We don't know anything that led up to this. But a lot of people online, as they're watching this video that has gone viral, most people are saying it is a tragedy because this could have been prevented by either party. He could have walked away. She could have walked away or gone back in her car to safety. In my opinion, not helping her case any, is that after she shot him, she put the gun on top of her car, and then she started yelling at him as he's bleeding out on the parking lot, on the pavement. But I'm looking at this, and I'm thinking this could go either way. It's going to be really interesting. So if you want to go watch the video, you can find it on my socials, on my X, at Dan Mandy Show. This is the final hour of America at Night. So if you want to call up and talk about that, who do you believe is right or wrong in that situation, 844-262-4729. You want to talk about anything we've talked about tonight, anything in the news, 844-2-McGraw. I had somebody actually trying to talk to me earlier today about the Taylor Swift wedding in New York. If you want to talk about that, knock yourself out. I will have very little to add to that conversation, but anything is up for discussion. 844-262-4729. We'll return next.
0: Call now. 844-262-4729. That's 844-2-McGraw.
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30: Okay, this is the one. 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
31: You know what never misses? 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
30: Oofta, this golf stuff is for the birds. 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
1: My name is Dan Mandis in for McGraw, and I got to tell you, friends, I'm seriously thinking that I need to change my algorithm, and I don't even know how to do that. But you can follow me on X at Dan Mandis Show, and I'm looking at, you know, how if you're on social media, if you're on X, you have this part of X, and it's basically your feed, and it says for you. And so I want to tell you what, like, my top stories have been. I've got the shooting of this black woman shooting the unarmed white man. That is, like, at the top of my for you list. Then I've got the story of a protester who apparently a few hours ago set themselves on fire in front of the United Nations building in New York City. And I don't know what in the world they were was protesting. But come on, man. Then I've got water slide disasters where, and it's a horrifying, like, video where these people are going down a water slide and I don't know, for whatever reason, they slow down and then another person slams right into the back of them. It looks incredibly painful. Then I've got this newly released body cam footage captures a Florida deputy's desperate attempt to save a 31-year-old woman who has been fatally mauled by a 12-foot alligator. Either that or I've just got to stay off X because I don't know what in the world is going on with my algorithm. But, you know, I read that story and then I promise I'm going to get your calls. I read the story of the woman who was mauled by that alligator. They're out on this hike in the middle of Central Florida. And I'm just going to tell you, I don't know anything about Florida, except I like to go there. But if you live in Florida, do you know not to go into the lakes? That would be my question, you people in Florida. Because you see a lot of these stories all the time where people go into a lake or a body of water, whatever, and they just decided to go swimming. I'm in Orlando at Universal Studios, and I'm looking around for alligators. You know what I mean? Now, I'm not blaming the victim here. I'm just kind of curious. You know, people who live in Florida, I don't know. I would think it would be common knowledge not to go swimming in the lakes. I want to say hello to Adam in Kalamazoo, Michigan, on America Night. Hey, Adam, how are you? Go ahead.
5: Well, actually, I'm a truck driver from Kalamazoo, Michigan. That was the easiest way to address me, but I'm on the road right now, picking you up out of Lansing while I pass through Lansing. The issue that's on my mind right now is there's a lot of legislation that I am trying to get promoted and passed. Quick highlights of two of the important ones to me is the mental health crisis. I know the proper legislation to fully address the problem from top to bottom, as well as addressing the affordable housing issue. Okay, I intimately understand that one top to bottom. I know how to bring up not only long-term relief, but some short-term relief as well, so that the two can work together to bring the problem back under control.
1: So, Adam, if I may, so your question, at least what you told the screener, was how do you get legislators to listen to your ideas? Is that what your question is?
5: Basically, I've been trying to, but my problem is I don't have a platform. I don't have a big enough voice. And you know what? I don't have a large piggy bank to, you know, make my voice heard that way either. It's truly sad.
1: Adam, let me ask you this. Are you talking about state legislation or legislation at the federal level?
5: Both. I can't get either one to communicate with me. I've done it until they're ignoring my phone calls now.
1: Oh, okay. Well, so I'm on the radio in Nashville, and I've got a bit of a national presence as well. So I kind of have access to some of these folks. But, you know, for somebody like you, who is someone who doesn't have a platform, as you just said, you know, part of what I would do is harass them on social media. That's number one. Number two is
2: there's organizations inside every community that will more than likely be sympathetic to what you are trying to accomplish.
5: Every one of the organizations tell me that, yes, it would be a cause they would support, and they're not willing to throw the support behind it until basically the wheels are moving, and I'm trying to get the wheels to move so I can put them their support behind it. That's where I've been stuck at. I've been going in circles, and it's been going on for a decade.
2: Adam, let me ask you, who is your state representative or the state senator that is representative of your community?
5: I got a guy that serves in the state legislation, is the senator, and then that's a female. Unfortunately, both of them are Democrats, and like I said, both of their offices no longer answer my phone calls, and nor are they returning any of my phone calls.
2: So, Adam, I got to run. But here's what I would recommend to you. You have local media. Maybe they can help you. If they stop responding to you and they're not your political persuasion, I wish I knew what else to tell you. Partner with organizations, find local media, find local talk show hosts, if there are any, to help you in your cause as well, and harass them on social media as best you can. And I appreciate the call.

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15: My name is Dan Mandis in for McGraw-Milhaven. Always appreciate the opportunity to fill in here on The Great America at Night. And David is in San Francisco on America Night. Hey, David, how are you?
16: Well, not too bad, Dan. I'm kind of concerned about this Freedom 250 fraud that's going on in D.C. You know, the so-called states or county, who is it? State fairs, right?
15: Yes.
16: So you remember a year and a quarter ago, back in April of 2025, Doge took $100 million from the American people. And that was for our birthday party. It took 10 years for that to get voted on. All the states and counties and cities put together little bids for what they were going to do for their school districts, for their museums, for their parks. And all of a sudden, $100 million is yanked away from them after all the planning they did and yanked to Washington, D.C., where Donald Trump all of a sudden has this stupid so-called state fair which, if you look at it, there's no way that's worth $100 million. So there's an enormous fraud that's going on right in front of our faces on America's 250th birthday.
15: So, okay, so a couple of things. Number one, so you're saying that with Doge, with Elon Musk and Doge and all that, it is your contention that they took $100 million. I'm not arguing with you. I remember the whole Doge storyline. I covered it. I don't remember them taking money away from schools for, you know, July 4th festivities. I'll take your word for it. I really don't know. There's a lot of fraud that they did uncover, if you're going to talk about fraud. As far as what's going on in Washington, D.C., there's a lot of states, I think a handful of states that chose not to even send representation to the 250 fair, whatever they're calling it. If you're talking about how it's a fraud, I don't know what you mean by that. But what I can tell you is that the attendance is low. It is really hot. I just talking to the guys in the studio who are in Washington, D.C. I'm in Nashville, Tennessee. And the temperatures are up towards, like, I don't know what, 96, 97 and 70% humidity, something like that. So I think that there's a number of things that are going on. I think that states are having their own local celebrations, celebrating America's 250th birthday. That's number one. Number two, it is really, really hot. And so people simply don't want to go outside if you're in the greater Washington, D.C. area. And number three, it's not a terribly unique event. I mean, states are doing their own things. And by the way, the other part that we could talk about is you had the likes of Milli Vanilli pulling out of the state fair as well, the 250 celebration as well. So there's a lot of things that have happened with this. And you say that it's Donald Trump's 250th birthday celebration and all that. I don't know if it's Donald Trump's celebration or if it's America's celebration. David, you and I have had some conversations in the past. I know that you're not a Donald Trump fan. You're not a Donald Trump supporter. And God bless your friend. That is your right. I know that you're trying to pick a fight with me because you think that for whatever reason, I'm going to defend Donald Trump to the death. The attendance to this thing has not been great. Donald Trump has been out there saying that there's, 45,000 people that showed up. Maybe so, maybe not. I have no idea. I'm watching Fox News, and I mentioned this earlier. I'm sitting here watching Fox News, and Greg Gutfeld and the folks there on, I think it's called The Five, they're holding fans. Their makeup is running. Their faces

0: the festivities there in Washington, D.C.? What's
1: let
0: that?
1: Let me put it this way. A conservative, a real conservative, doesn't put all their eggs in one basket. One single event in Washington, D.C., that everybody from the other 49 states would have to travel thousands of miles to get to. A real conservative doesn't put all their eggs in one basket. And America, for the last 10 years, with the Smithsonian Institute, with Congress, with all sorts of different other organizations, put together the America 250 Foundation. And it wasn't called the Freedom 250. It was called America 250 Foundation. And they had plans for school textbooks. They had brochures all around the nation. They had unique things that had to do with the Revolutionary War or the advancement of America. And all of those are thrown in the trash because Doge, an outsider, a South
0: Well, hey, David, again, you're going to repeat the points you just made. But wouldn't, if these are schools in the states across the country, wouldn't that come from state funding and not federal funding? Again, I'm not going to argue about it, David, and I'm already bored with this conversation, but thank you very much. I do appreciate the call.
1: $100 million stolen?
0: Sure thing, David. You have a great weekend. 844-262-4729 is the phone number. 844-262-4729. Let's say hello to Gil in San Antonio, Texas, on America at Night. Hey, Gil.
2: Yes, good evening. My compliments on your interview with Gary Sinise. I'm a veteran. Actually, I served with Jim Bohannon. We were both in the Army Security Agency together at exactly the same time, 1966 to 1972.
0: Can I tell you, hey, real quick, Gil, can I tell you a real quick Jim Bohannon story? So,
2: sure.
0: I and then I'll let you, Jim Bohannon, one of my absolute all-time favorite broadcasters. Larry King and Jim Bohannon. So, when I was a wee baby broadcaster, I used to run the audio console locally in Los Angeles for Larry King's show, American Night, way back when he was the host. I mentioned last night that when I was a kid, my dad used to listen to Larry King on the radio. I absolutely hated it, and now here I am guest hosting, and it is such an honor. Jim Bohannon, he was in Nashville, I think it was probably about a year and a half before he passed away. And I'm just in my office. I'd finished my morning show, and who walks into my office but Jim Flippin' Bohannon? And he was just making the rounds, as sometimes these broadcasters do. And it was one of those, oh, my gosh, do you know who you are kind of moments for me? Because, again, when you're a broadcaster, you have certain personalities that you always looked up to. Jim Bohannon was one of those guys for me. Just an amazing, wonderful person. So anyway, go ahead with your story.
2: I was going to mention that a couple of months ago, I was talking with McGraw, and I made a prediction. The prediction was that Associate Justice Clarence Thomas would probably retire, and he would be replaced by Ted Cruz.
0: And did you make that prediction?
2: Sure, ask Alex. He remembers.
0: Okay.
2: Well, it gets even more interesting now because Senator Cornyn could be appointed by our governor, Governor Abbott here in Texas, to serve the unexpired term of Senator Cruz. So he could go back to the Senate and run again. And I don't think that Mr. Tallarico has a very good chance of winning the upcoming Senate race. But I actually made that prediction, and Alex remembers.
0: So. Well, very good. Well, you know what? You may be right. Did you hear the audio bite that I played earlier tonight where Donald Trump, let me make sure I have it queued up here, where Donald Trump did say this about Ted Cruz.
3: Putting him in the Supreme Court. No, I'm thinking, because it's very hard, you know, getting

0: these nominations through is very tough. And he's the only guy I know who'll get 100% of the Democrat vote, 100% of the Republican vote. They want to get him out of there. He is such a pain in the but he's so good and so talented. Ted Cruz.
1: Well, we'll see what happens, and I very much appreciate the call, Gil, and my name is Dan Mandis, 844-262-4729, and we'll return next here at America at Night.
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16: 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And I want to say hello to Tony, of course, calling from Montreal. Tony, thanks for calling.
17: Dan, thank you very much. And I have to commend you on your ability to deal with the gentleman from, I guess, San Francisco. I mean, when you despise the country or despise the president and you can't just accept the 250th anniversary of a great country, you're a sad person. You're not a happy person. And you're not going to make other people unhappy because you're unhappy. You know, look at things in perspective. You had a president in the past that said a lot of things to the American public. Clinton said a lot of things about Monica Lewinsky that ended up being false. I don't see that happening with Trump. Trump is trying to do good for the country. He's trying to make the country better. He's trying to create a tax system that helps middle-class people. You know, look at all this stuff. No tax on tips. Wants to solve the problem in Iran. You know, like, I would have to say, you know, if you're a hippie, grow up. You know, if you're 80, try to like, be a little bit more reasonable. I called in today really to talk about Samuel Alito's decision in the dissent of
16: Tony, can I real quick, I want to comment on what you just said. So, in the past, when I filled in, I've gotten in some knockdown, drag-out fights with David from San Francisco, right? And clearly David doesn't like me. Clearly David doesn't like President Trump. And it's all fine, well, and good. But in the past, I've gotten in some knockdown, drag-outs with him. And I just feel like if I have no opportunity to either influence him, change his mind, or even have the ability to have a rational thought with David or people like David. I've been doing talk radio for, I mean, decades. So I know people like David, and I know that there's no real reaching them, and all they want to do is argue. And one of the things that I've noticed about David is that it's always the same talking points. Like if I give a response, then he'll just repeat the same thing over and over again. It's not really a conversation. It's like talking to a brick wall. And I don't feel like that's particularly engaging talk radio. And the other thing is, I'm just in a good mood. I'm heading into a 3-day weekend. It's the 4th of July. And if he's got, and by the way, the other thing is, when talking to somebody like David, where, and this is just one of the issues that happens with open lines, is somebody like David will call up and they'll say, Donald Trump stole $100 million out of schools. I don't even know where he got that from. That could be some sort of a out of context hit piece from some liberal rag. I have no idea. I probably read about 4 or 5 hours news every single day. I consume a lot of news. I don't know what David's talking about. So it's also hard to talk about, you know, something when somebody calls up and makes that kind of a statement. I don't know what he's talking about, but you know what? David, if you're listening, bless your heart. I hope you can put aside your Trump derangement syndrome enough to enjoy the 250th birthday of the greatest nation on earth. Tony, go ahead. What did you want to say about the birthright citizenship ruling?
17: Yeah, Dan, that was well said. And, you know, a professional is a professional. And be happy. You are happy, and enjoy your 250th. And I wish all Americans to have the greatest 250th birthday celebration. I wanted to say that Samuel Alito, I believe, was correct. I think that if you have birthright citizenship and you have someone that's birthed in the country and leaves and goes back to China, communist China, or let's say to a country that is and has an antithesis towards the United States, and then is inculcated with a brainwashed type of hatred for the United States, it's easy for him to travel on a U.S. passport and then come back into the country and do a lot of damage. I also believe that that type of people waiting at the border to come in are incentivized by the welfare system. And what I mean by the welfare system, in Canada, we have also the refugee system. You guys call it something different, but it's still the UN refugee system. We pay people $3,874 the minute they step into Canada. And I, as a 67-year-old person that worked my entire life, never took a day off and never collected any unemployment from the United, from the Canadian government, gets $470 from my Quebec pension. And even though, you know, I stopped 3 or 4 years ago. And they are incentivized to come because they get about $80,000 worth of value. When people on full pensions in Canada, when you combine the state pension and the federal pension, is only $22,000. So that's why a lot of people are unhappy, especially people of my generation. We worked all our lives, like you and everybody else in the U.S. When you come into the United States, you know, you're incentivized to come in, break the rules, come in, make fake claims on refugee status. And then at the end, you look at a country like Hungary, and Hungary said, you know what? No more welfare for people coming in to be to claim refugee status. Guess what happened? Yeah. Their refugees claims went to zero, zero, zero, zero. You know what? We should do that in the United States and Canada. Enough with this nonsense. We're paying through our nose for a lot of stuff that we cannot afford when we have our own poor people in this country. And, you know, Dan, speaking of your great country, I think the Americans and the American people have done so much for the world, including even helping Canada. And Canada equally tries to help you guys and support you both democratically and politically. But the thing is, okay, both of these countries, Canada and the United States, give so much money to third world countries and to other people that we deny our own people. And that's got to stop, man. And if that's called conservatism and republicanism, well, I am Tony Republican North, okay? Because I don't believe the Conservative Party or the Liberal Party of Canada has the interest of the lunch bucket people of the world that listen to the Dan Mandises in Tennessee. And imagine a guy from Montreal is listening to you in Tennessee and to Chris Hand because I'm tired of listening to the leftist garbage.
16: And Tony, I appreciate it. 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I am the morning host there. You can follow me on the socials at Dan Mandis Show. And it's always a pleasure to fill in here on America at Night. Have a great weekend.
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26: From ABC News, I'm Dave Packer. A dangerous and potentially deadly heat wave has settled over half the country. In Pennsylvania, officials say more than 100 people suffered from heat-related medical episodes as they attended the Union Pacific Big Boy number 4014 train at the Reading Blue Mountain Railroad Outer Station. The Big Boy is the largest operating steam locomotive in the world, and it's been on tour for America's 250th. ABC's Gray Hall has more.
0: We've learned that so far, 35 people were treated. This includes a 7-year-old, and one person went into cardiac arrest. A number of emergency crews responding to this scene. There are huge crowds showing up to see that train at the Reading Outer Station in Muhlenberg Township, Berkeley.
26: ABC meteorologist Melissa Griffin with the holiday forecast.
1: Saturday, 4th of July, a little less humidity, but the heat index still topping 100 degrees here in the Northeast. Finally, by Sunday, we'll start to feel that relief. But then we also have to watch the storm threat because there's two dangers this holiday weekend, the heat and the storms.
26: As for Friday, we're dealing with the same heat, feeling nearly 110 degrees up and down the I-95 corridor all the way down to the Gulf Coast. Months after the FBI raided Georgia's Fulton County election office and seized hundreds of boxes of 2020 ballots, the agency is surging resources into the state. ABC's Olivia Rubin.
2: Priority investigation. That is how the FBI is describing its ongoing investigation into the 2020 election in Georgia, according to a source and an internal FBI memo I reviewed. According to that memo, the FBI is surging 260 FBI personnel, including intelligence analysts from around the country, to help with this effort.
26: A review of his financial report shows that across President Trump's first year back in the White House, his investment advisors made more than 21,000 security trades, amassing sizable holdings in companies that are directly involved in deals tied to his administration. You're listening to ABC News.
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26: A story of survival. 8 days after two earthquakes in Venezuela, rescuers pulled a 43-year-old security guard out alive from the rubble of a building. He was in a basement and able to stay alive thanks to a pocket of air in his workstation. Los Angeles County Deputy Chief Chris Allender heads one of the rescue teams.
5: All of our building engineers got together. We started working the problem. They created a safety plan to keep the victim safe and the rescuer safe. It took 5 days and a lot of effort.
26: A nun walking to Mass at a church in McAllen, Texas, was arrested as immigration officials increase arrests. Sister Amagulda, a Nigerian national and registered nurse at South Texas System, she's been since released from custody. ABC's Jay O'Brien has more.
6: Congresswoman Monica De La Cruz, a Republican who represents that area of Texas, and she posted, I'm going to read from it directly, quote, "Our immigration enforcement should target violent criminals. A Catholic nun on her way to church is not a threat to our community." When it comes to Sister Ubwaja, we should point out, we do know, based on some details that the diocese gave us, that she's been in the U.S. for at least 10 years. We do not know one way or the other her immigration status.
26: California has marked May 17th officially as Bruce Lee Day. Lee was born in San Francisco, but spent his childhood in Hong Kong. He returned to the Bay Area on May 17th in 1959 and used his martial arts training to find success in Hollywood in the 1960s. Dave Packer, ABC News.
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27: Here's your weatherology forecast. A flood watch remains in effect. Chance of thunderstorms tonight. Otherwise, cloudy skies expected. Lows level off around 66. Winds out of the south around 5 miles per hour. Cloudy skies again tomorrow. Thunderstorms likely. High temperatures reach up to 84. From the Weatherology Weather Center, I'm meteorologist Paul Frombley. Currently 68.
18: 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It's blazing hot out here. 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

0: From the City of Angels near the Pacific Ocean, good morning, good evening, wherever you may be, across the nation, around the world. I'm George Norrie. This is Coast to Coast AM. Later tonight, the afterlife. Here's what's happening. Qatari and Pakistani mediators said that the next meetings between Iranian and U.S. negotiators would be scheduled at the earliest possible time after funeral commemorations for Iran's former supreme leader. The Ayatollah Ali Khamenei was killed in a U.S.-Israeli strike on February 28th, and his funeral is to last from July 4th until July 9th. Iran's chief negotiator called on Iranians to avenge Khamenei's killing by coming out in mass for funeral events. Iranian authorities say 15 to 20 million people and representatives from 30 countries are expected to attend. Tom Danheiser has more on today's situation. Tom?
1: Well, George, indirect U.S.-Iran negotiations in Doha have paused for the funeral of the late supreme leader, as the U.S. and Iran remain currently engaged in tit-for-tat military strikes, despite the June 17th Memorandum of Understanding aimed at ending the conflict. Iran has launched missiles towards Kuwait and Bahrain and ordered tankers in the Strait of Hormuz to use only Tehran-approved routes. This following recent U.S. retaliatory strikes against Iranian coastal radar and drone storage facilities. Meanwhile, Lebanon and Israel have signed a U.S.-brokered framework agreement aimed at restoring Lebanese sovereignty, dismantling Hezbollah, and addressing occupied territories in southern Lebanon. This igniting tensions as Hezbollah has rejected the pact as a unilateral concession. Despite the framework agreement, Israel military operations continue in southern Lebanon, including airstrikes and village destruction. Intelligence officials have warned that strikes may continue. And oil prices are trading at pre-war lows following a rapid expansion of maritime supply in the Middle East and progress in U.S.-Iran peace negotiations. West Texas Intermediate crude is trading near $68.50 a barrel, while International Brent crude is right around $71.50. George?
0: Thanks for the update, Tom. The Food and Drug Administration has upgraded a recall of certain Utz Quality Foods potato chips to its highest risk classification, warning consumers ahead of the 4th of July holiday that the products carry a reasonable probability of causing serious health consequences or even death if contaminated with salmonella. The FDA designated the recall as a Class 1 recall after the company voluntarily recalled certain Zapp's and Dirty Brand potato chips sold nationwide in May, containing dry milk powder that could potentially be contaminated with salmonella. Meanwhile, a flask sold in millions to keep food hot has left three Americans permanently blinded in one eye, prompting the company to recall 8.2 million stainless King food jars and sportsman bottles after U.S. safety officials found their stoppers can forcefully eject when open. The recall announced on April of this year covers products sold for almost two decades at major retailers, including Walmart and Target. Food safety coach Jeff Nelkin. Jeff, first the potato chips. What a mess, huh?
2: To say the least, considering they have about 650,000 units around the country, they just want to give a heads up, because they know it's a big holiday and a lot of that product is going to be purchased. So, we're talking about it being in the class one situation, which could result in death. So for those people that have product and are having concern, they can reach Utz at 877-423-0149. And they'll give you information regarding the product that you have, because they certainly don't want you to be consuming any of that product.
0: And these thermoses, 8 million thermoses, the bottles can eject, popping people in the eyeball.
2: Right. Three people have lost their eyesight. We're talking about a fine opening where the steam is able to release itself, but these units that are concerned don't have that hole for the release. So it's just building up pressure and sooner or later explodes.
0: Crazy times. Jeff's
2: you website. Can reach Again, people that have thermos and are concerned, want to speak to the thermos people, you can reach them. They're waiting to hear from you at 662-563-6822, and they're available Monday through Friday, Central Time.
0: If you have one of these thermoses, definitely call the company. Thanks, Jeff. 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Microsoft is expected to lay off up to 2.5% of its workforce as early as next week. The cut could affect 5,000 employees. Last summer, they laid off 9,000 employees. They're getting hit and hit strong. In a moment, Jason Martell joins us as we talk about ancient astronauts right here on Coast to Coast AM.
3: We have a great story from someone who's helped themselves to heal by using the botanical known as Carnivora. And we have a guest right now. Her name is Joni Nichols. This is quite a story.
4: Yes, it is. And Robert, my adventure started about 7 years ago. I was a mess. I had numerous infections. My hair was falling out all over the furniture. Mm-hmm. One of the scariest things was that my legs were swelling up out of control. It came to a head. Within 24 hours, I had gone into a coma.
3: Holy moly.
4: Mom and Dad decided to get me Carnivora's six-week program.
3: And at what point that you started this series did you notice, hey, something might be getting better?
4: 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I'm like excited.
3: It's like you said that within about 6 weeks, your legs were no longer swelling?
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3: 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Joni, thanks for being with us. I love to hear from you again.
4: Great.
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0: And welcome back. George Norrie with you. We've got a classic program for you tonight. Researcher and author Jason Martell back with us has garnered global attention through esteemed media platforms, including the History Channel, Discovery, Sci-Fi, and the BBC. He has become a fixture on the History Channel's long-standing program, Ancient Aliens, and is currently on tour with the Ancient Aliens Live group. 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Jason, welcome back, my friend. How you doing?
9: I'm doing great, George. It's a pleasure to be back on the show.
0: Looking forward to this. These ancient astronauts are fantastic. They go way back, don't they?
9: They do. We've been chewing on this bone for a while. You know, the evidence, has really changed the game in the last 10 years of actually starting to pinpoint, or at least get a better idea of where we should be looking for these ancient gods. And, you know, hopefully getting some idea as to when they might return.
0: How many ancient cultures are we talking about, Jason, that have looked into the skies?
9: Well, it's an interesting number starting right off with that. You know, there's over 88 known constellations and areas of the heavens that we track. 88. But for some reason, all the ancient cultures, over 30 of them, all reference three stars: Sirius, Cirrus, Orion, and Pleiades. Those are the three locations cited over and over as to where their gods come from.
0: What are the possibilities that the ancient flood of Moses was connected to Egypt and their pharaoh Akhenaten.
9: Right. So, you know, a lot of people ask, are we looking for aliens that are from another planet, or are there lost civilizations here on Earth and we just don't see them? The answer to both of those questions is probably a yes. And what we have here on Earth is a pretty good lineage of seeing some possible extraterrestrial bloodlines. And one of those is the evidence of past people who have had elongated skulls. So Akhenaten being one of the first pharaohs of Egypt, there's another story connected with him and the Ark of the Covenant that we'll talk about. But from his heritage, Akhenaten seems to be connected to a race that, you know, is described in many other cultures. You have the Huns, the Hittites, the Egyptians, and even over in you know, South America, in that region, we have these Paracas skulls, these elongated skulls. So there's definitely something there, George. And we've spent quite a bit of time, you know, through the show Ancient Aliens, doing actual scientific research, DNA testing of that Paracas skull. And the evidence clearly shows that, you know, there's no known father of this skull. And the mother, even though it's found in Peru, the mother's from the Middle East. So there's definitely genetic, you know, material and things that suggest a species like Akhenaten may have been some type of a hybrid.
0: You mentioned the Ark of the Covenant. I wish we would find it. Some say it's in Ethiopia. Others say it's in some cave in Israel. What do you think?
9: Well, you know, I've spent a good decade or so now, George, looking into this topic as something that I've been very interested in. You know, I went through over 20 Semitic language Bibles, you know, biblical stories and references from the Middle East, actual physical books and documents. And what's really interesting about the Ark of the Covenant is in our version, in our biblical version, especially in the King James New Testament version, the Ark of the Covenant shows up in that story when Moses comes down and puts the Ten Commandments in the Ark of the Covenant. But it turns out that the Ark of the Covenant has a whole rich history from these Semitic language Bibles, Egypt, Iran, Iraq, Saudi Arabia. And they talk about a story of the Ark of the Covenant's origins coming out of Egypt. And before it was even used as a storage unit for the Ten Commandments, it was an idol that was carried as a sacred object all over Egypt. There's hieroglyphic representations in many different locations, visual representations of them holding the ark, carrying the ark, transporting the ark. So that's the part for me, George, that caught my interest, was that we have this tale of Moses. And, you know, being a prominent biblical figure, he went on an exodus. He took his people. He must have also have had the Ark of the Covenant because he put the tablets in it.
0: Right.
9: The part that I've found very interesting, though, George, is that Akhenaten, the first pharaonic pharaoh, you know, the first pharaoh, he has pretty much the same story as Moses. Whether it be Ramses the First or Ramses the Second, Akhenaten essentially was exiled. And he took his people, but he also took the Ark of the Covenant. And the part that really fascinated me, George, was we've always looked at it from the biblical perspective, right? It's holding the Ten Commandments. What I found fascinating was, well, through the lens of the ancient astronaut theory and the research we do, the Great Pyramid of Giza was probably a technological device. It needed some type of power, a battery. And it turns out that in the king's chamber, the sarcophagus that's there, it's the exact biblical cubits of the size of the Ark of the Covenant. Like the Ark of the Covenant just slipped right in there like a big battery. So that's the part, George, where I was like, well, wait a minute. If Akhenaten left with his people, but he took the battery powering the Great Pyramid, well, of course Ramses is going to come after him. You know, he's probably devastated and left, Egypt in an uproar. So that part was, an unlock for me, that there's a technological story and presence about the Ark of the Covenant, and it's verified in many different cultures from their biblical perspective.
0: Jason, why do you think so many of the pharaohs had these big pointy hats that they wore?
9: Well, you know, Akhenaten obviously was, again, this race of an elongated skull. You can see it in his children. You can see Nefertiti, his wife. They all had this feature.
0: She's got a chin like Jay Leno.
9: Right, and a chin like Jay Leno. So, you know, you have to wonder, like, where does this come from? How are they connected? And we don't know the answer other than to say that, you know, the genetic testing that we've done on the elongated skulls from Paracas and Peru and such,
0: right,
9: there's enough evidence there to suggest that there was some type of, you know, race that was probably here in very ancient times that people thought were gods. And Akhenaten may have been one of these people, you know, connected to this race. And that part of the story, George, obviously splinters out more into a lot of the ancient cultures, especially over in Peru, Bolivia. You have the Aztecs, the Mayans, the Toltecs. There seems to be a spread out collection of people that came from some advanced culture. And Akhenaten could have been one of these refugees. And most likely, they came from a place called Atlantis. Now, I say that, people thinking it's a fable, but listen to this from a linguistic point of view. Even the Aztec people say that they came from Aztlan. That's their home world. That's their home island, literally. And Aztlan, Atlantis, there's similar connections between some of these emperors, Quetzalcoatl, Kukulcan, Akhenaten, that perhaps were like refugees that left this Atlantean empire as it ended and seeded the other cultures that we still have remnants of today.
0: Jason, I'm convinced that many, many years ago, there was something highly technical with some of these ancient civilizations, aren't you?
9: Well, definitely. And you know, the part to understand like what their technology was used for or how it was used is partly to try and understand, well, who are the aliens we're looking for? You know, if we think about aliens coming from space, space is pretty brutal space, a pretty brutal place, right? Like temperature differences, different types of, planets and makeup. But if beings are coming to our world and they're also from a watery planet, you know, that changes the game in the sense that if you're looking for planets with water, you know, water only has a certain temperature range from gas to solid where it's a liquid. And so if you're going to be looking for other worlds that have that consistency layer of a water planet, then it makes it interesting to realize how they might be traveling from other planets similar to ours looking for a watery planet. Because there definitely is a large connection with civilizations coming up next to water, always being placed by the water, and even their gods occupying or using the waters.
0: What have you concluded about the ancient civilizations, human or otherwise?
9: Well, it's definitely a mix, in my opinion, George, because there seems to be, you know, a huge obfuscation of evidence of some other advanced civilizations that we share the planet with. Now, like this evidence is just starting to come out with the UAP release and things with disclosure, but I still feel like it's subverting the truth of what's really going on and not giving us the full picture. And the full picture could be that there is other races that are here and we're just not being told about their presence. Many of the ancient cultures talk about different races of, you know, seeing wars in the heavens between like angels and demons, but those could also be referenced as a race, Anunnaki and Draconian. Many of the Peru and Bolivian cultures talk about ant people that came up out of the ground and gave them knowledge, right? So there's lots of stories. I would assume that even in modern times, if you think about S4 and some of the things that, you know, Phil Schneider and some of the evidence that there are underground bases being occupied by races where we were kind of surprised to stumble upon them, right? So they've probably been here for thousands and thousands of years. And releasing that evidence, you know, I think, again, they're not human, but they might share the same planet with us in some instances.
0: Is it conceivable also, though, the thoughts of David Jacobs, who believes that the visitations are very nefarious, dangerous, that that really is the case, and they don't want to tell us that because it would scare the living daylights out of people?
9: Well, you know, it scared me, George. You know, I've been looking into this topic for a long time, right? And that side of the information, aliens using us as basically feeding tubes, vats of human body parts that they would soak themselves in and take nutrients. There's a whole other side to the information, but I look at anything. It's positive and negative, yin and yang, dark and light, right? So yes, there's negative aspects to some of these races, but I'm sure there's also positive ones. And so to balance that, yes, the work of David Jacobs and John Mack and many others, I have several friends even to this day that are abductees, and there's been a consistent theme of the aliens stay in the dark. They don't want to tell you everything. They show you glimpses of a world burning, people burning, a world ending, the world on fire, like not happy stuff. But I would hope, George, that those are just warnings, right? Like telling us, stop blowing up the planet, stop killing each other. They've been extremely patient with us to not intervene, right? Like if they wanted to, just very quickly things could change, but they're doing great lengths of, being thoughtful and allowing us some room to grow.
0: Well, that's true, but maybe Rod Serling was right when he wrote the Twilight Zone episode To Serve Man, huh?
9: Oh, well, I mean, in some instances, yes. And I would couple it with saying with this, you know, the aliens we have today, there's probably a picture here of whoever's in charge of the planet. They might not be the best aliens. They might not be the best race that we're dealing with. The ancient gods, the Enlil, Enki, Kuhu Khan, Quetzalcoatl, what's going to happen when they return?
0: We'll be back in a moment with Jason Martell right here on Coast to Coast AM as we talk about ancient astronauts.
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0: they could do nothing. 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
3: And welcome back. George Norrie back with Jason Martell, researcher and author. Jason, you've shared some visuals of a Planet X that we've got on the coasttocoastam.com website. What are your thoughts about that extra planet?
4: Well, I mean, it's a topic we've been, you know, looking at for a few decades now, of trying to understand if the Sumerians were actually preserving knowledge of a distant body that astronomers today are still trying to confirm. Probably centuries, there's been evidence of something, some larger body out there. And in the early 80s and 90s, you know, through the work of Zachariah Sitchin and Robert Harrington, the Naval Observatory lead astronomer, quite a bit of evidence started to show that the ancient Sumerian culture references of this planet on a 3,600 year elliptical orbit, that there's probably some validity to it. They started to look for a certain region in the southern hemisphere and see evidence that the planets, even some of our satellites, are being pulled in a certain direction. There's a gravitational anomaly, and they can't account for what it is. So they started looking for this additional planet, which they termed Planet X. And, you know, as you well know, We've been researching this topic literally for decades. So
3: yeah,
4: the part that's interesting, George, is, you know, from my side, I was very honored to get to work alongside Zachariah Sitchin. You know, him as a mentor on these topics, getting to know him personally, it was a great honor. And I remember a quick story, too. You know, with his book, he had all these wonderful diagrams about the calamity that happened with the ancient planet X, the moon hitting our planet Tiamat and creating the asteroid belt. He had all these wonderful diagrams. And I remember when we first turned on the internet, I put those online and I was like, "Zachariah, look, you have a website." And he was like, "This is wonderful, but I did not give you permission to use my diagrams." And he was always such a staunch businessman. So what you're seeing on the website now is a reflection of his work, but using modern technology to re-illustrate and re-describe some of the core fundamentals about Planet X. And so that visual on your site is part of a longer story on ancientastronauts.com, where I've essentially recreated and will continue to put out some of the data as the core information of, you know, why we're looking into this planet and the evidence to support the idea that literally one of the ancient cultures, ancient Iraq, the biblical origins of the Bible, they spoke of these gods called the Anunnaki and specifically said they come from another planet called Nibiru. So we've been looking for that planet, Nibiru, ancient term, search for Planet X, modern term, but it's the same one.
3: Back in 2010, he died in October of that year at the age of 90. Much earlier in the year, we gave him an award for the Conscious Life Expo Lifetime Achievement Award, Jason. And while I was on stage giving him the award, I asked him in front of everybody, "Zachariah, how old are you?" And he looked at me in the eyes and went, "That's very rude." That was Zachariah.
4: That was Zachariah, man. You know, he had such a dry humor he was very special, you know. And just to throw that back at you for a minute, George, with a little self-reflection, you've given out a lot of lifetime achievement awards, my friend. You gave out another one, which is also in the behind the scenes section.

0: collection of ancientastronauts.com. People can go check it out now. You gave the Lifetime Achievement Award to Eric von Daniken.
1: Yes.
0: God rest his soul as well.
1: I miss him.
0: And I was standing right next to you.
1: Yep, we had a great time. What got you involved in the ancient astronaut theory?
0: Well, you know, when I was in college, I was raised as a Christian, you know, so I never really connected with the information in, as a child or through the religious lens. But when I was in college, you know, someone had mentioned about a face in pyramids on Mars. And while I was attending school in San Diego, it turned out that the principal photographer and chief scientist taking most of the photographs of Mars was called Dr. Mike Malin, Malin Space Science Systems,
1: mm-hmm.
0: which was also located in San Diego. And so, you know, just from a layman college student perspective, I was like, wow, pyramids, a face on Mars? How can this be? And when I reached out to Dr. Mike Malin, eventually, I had a conversation. And he said, well, the Cydonia region of Mars, there's nothing there built by aliens or humans. It's all natural terrain and wind-blown activity. And that really raised my eyebrows, George, in realizing that for me, I knew that these were artificial structures. And so that began a deeper realization of going, well, wait a minute. These structures are on Mars. We have stuff all over our own planet that we still don't understand our own human origins. You know, and so that's what kind of popped open the lid for me. And eventually, you know, I honed into the ancient Iraq, the biblical origins, Zachariah Sitchin's research, and things just started to connect from there.
1: Tell us about the 5,000-year epic of Gilgamesh.
0: A lot of the times we have stories and evidence in some of these ancient texts that can substantiate the fact that they had technology, that they were witnessing technology. There's a 5,000-year-old Sumerian script called the Epic of Gilgamesh. And in this story, the hero figure, Gilgamesh, visits a place that he called the landing pad or the landing spot. And here he describes seeing the gods come down, and he describes it as loud, thunderous sound, fire and smoke as they descended from the heavens. Now, in 1961, a Russian mathematician and scientist, Dr. Agrist, reading the Epic of Gilgamesh, said, well, wait a minute. What they're talking about here is essentially a large landing pad, and this has to be Baalbek in Lebanon. I mean, essentially, these large megalithic stones before the Greeks or the Romans built upon it, it was just a platform, a huge, huge megalithic platform. So Zachariah Sitchin, 20 years later after Dr. Agarist, came to the same conclusion. The Epic of Gilgamesh is essentially describing when King Gilgamesh visits Baalbek and he sees the ascension and descension of the gods. And so his descriptions of these loud, thunderous smoke and fire, it's very similar to what we have with a modern day rocket launch.
1: It also backs up the flood of Noah, does it not?
0: I mean, in the sense that there's evidence of flight technology and things that were happening that would allow them to see the flood taking place. Yes. You know, but I would look at this from another angle too, of trying to understand, you know, the deeper connection of where it is that we're looking for beings visiting us. Search for Planet X, you know, this is something, again, based on science. And so when we can use other methods of science, we have something. You know, recently there was the lead astronomer for, you know, looking at astrobiology and such at NASA. His name's Dr. Stephen Dick. And he was quoted recently saying that the universe is largely populated, most likely, by intelligent thinking machines.
1: Hmm.
0: And that really stood with me, George, because, you know, for the longest time, thinking about aliens and advanced technology, we're looking for a biological signature. Aliens flying around in a craft, coming through a portal. But most likely, advanced cultures, they're also going to be using some form of AI. And they will send their thinking machines into the universe to explore, just like we're doing. So One unlock recently that I find very interesting as a topic, you know, is as we look for aliens, it's essentially our AI that will be looking for the aliens, but it'll be looking for their AI. It's like our AI talking to their AI. And in the world of technology today that we're living in, that's literally the topic of conversation. It's called agentic AI, where the AIs are talking to each other. So we have several references of this in ufology. Even, you know, Sergeant Clifford Stone is an example. He's gone on record many times describing an AI model he had to use when he would come up to crash recovery sites. And there'd be biologics.
1: Right.
0: And they're still alive, right? Well, how do you establish a form of communication with these beings? How do you be empathetic to their situation? He used a language model that would somehow do tonal frequencies and vibrations. It's all classified, I'm sure, but find a way to have some form of communication. Now, most recently, we had a movie called Arrival, right, where the heptapods are telling us about the future, and we have these researchers talking to them behind a glass wall. But the researchers, if you remember, have a laptop, and the laptop has a language model of the heptapods, and it's a visual representation that says, well, I think they're saying weapon, right? But that's what I find very intriguing also, George, is that some of the advances of our technology today, referencing things like Clifford Stone, there's probably a very near future where SETI and some of these abilities to detect artificial signatures and artificial presence of technology will become something that is more of a standard, and perhaps they will actually release or discover that there's technological signatures throughout the universe.
1: Assuming we had ancient technologic, where did it go, Jason? What happened to it?
0: That's a hard question to answer. I mean, I would take two paths to that. One is there's been a consistent cover-up and obfuscation of any advanced technology. Anything that's actually found, you know, it instantly gets covered up. One of the reasons for that might not be as simple as we see on the surface of saying, well, there's probably ancient artifacts around the world that show we were visited by aliens. There could be a spacecraft, or even with, like, again, like the work of Clifford Stone and such, we found and recovered craft. Well, why don't we ever see these? Why don't they ever become public knowledge? It might not just be simply because they want to classify aliens and not tell us about, like, our origins. It's more around thinking about Department of Defense, NSA, saying, you know what? We've discovered a way to deploy a nuclear payload anywhere on the planet in 5 seconds. Now that becomes a different lens of looking at the technology to say, yes, now it's classified. We found a way to enhance our nuclear payload deployment systems, classified. So unfortunately, that's what we've been dealing with for quite a while, is this being able to pierce through the lens of the technology has been used mainly for military applications, pretty much solely. So I'm hoping in our lifetime that some of this disclosure, the UAP evidence, some of this would at least give us new glimpses of the horizon about to breach with new technologies we're going to get access to.
1: Ancient artwork seems to depict tall, slender beings. What are they?
0: Well, all around these ancient sites, we see a consistent depiction of what appear to be either the builders or the beings that are associated with these sites. So you can start off by some of the most remote areas on the planet, like Rapa Nui, the island of Rapa Nui, and you see these Moai heads. Well, it turns out that they excavated all of these heads and their bodies buried deep into the ground. And these bodies were actually, they have their arms wrapped at the waist and they're long, slender beings. We see these same representations at Göbekli Tepe in some of the pillars, these long, slender beings, hands wrapped at the waist, Bata Valley in Indonesia, many other sites. And so I think this could be one of the references of a visual representation of this lost race. Again, either connected to the Akhenaten, Paracas skull, these long, slender beings, perhaps with elongated skulls, or some tertiary race. But I'm pretty sure we're seeing evidence again to suggest that these aren't mythological depictions. They're trying in their best way to describe and commemorate experiences that they had.
1: How many different lost civilizations do you think came to this planet?
0: Lost civilizations? Well, we've probably had many different cultures that we've lost, that we don't even have a record of. The 30 ancient cultures that were kind of revered today across the planet, all of them, again, seem to have a connection with some lost, deeper race. Now, recently Graham Hancock had a Netflix special, something ancient apocalypse. I always get that confused because I wrote a book called Knowledge Apocalypse.
1: Right.
0: Graham Hancock special. Yeah. Ancient Apocalypse. He does a really good job of showing, again, this evidence for a lost race of giants being depicted and hidden all around North America, pretty much globally. But a lot of these burial sites are still there today across North America of long, tall, slender beings, 7-8 feet. And it really raises a question too, George, because a lot of the megalithic sites that we have, even academia refers to them as cyclopean architecture. Machu Picchu, Teotihuacan, Pumapunku, all of these megalithic stones that are pushed together without any mortar or filament. You can't even slide a dollar bill between them. It's very possible that we're looking at some form of lost technology even there that points to questions that we can find answers to.
1: Jason, we're going to come back and take phone calls with you next. Jason Martell with us in Ancient Astronauts when we come back.
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1: Okay, this is the one. Yeah, nice and easy.
2: Wow, you almost hit it that time.
1: It's that bird. He's in my head. Okay, now stay focused.
2: You know what never misses? The North End Puppy Grill in Cochrane.
1: Oh, yeah?
2: Big juicy cheeseburgers and those hand-cut, hand-dipped cheese spreads right down the middle all day. See? Just like Mr. Loon's drive.
1: Oofta, this golf stuff is for the birds. Let's finish this up and head on over to the North End before I hit one of those birdies.
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5: ABC News. I'm Dave Packer. The June jobs report showed just 57,000 jobs were added, half of what was expected. ABC's Selena Way.
6: The unemployment rate went down as more people left the labor force. The share of the working age population that's either working or looking for work, that fell to the lowest in 5 years. And economists say it's a bad combination when you have fewer people in the job market as well as fewer people getting jobs. The data also showing that wage gains just simply have not been keeping up with rising prices, something that consumers have been struggling now for quite a while.
5: But those lower employment numbers prompted buying on Wall Street, investors thinking lower employment could lead to an interest rate cut. The daredevil couple who got engaged at the top of the Empire State Building have been released from jail following a brief court appearance. The couple did not enter pleas to multiple felonies, including reckless endangerment and burglary. They're due back in court next month. A person has now been charged for problems plaguing the renovation of the Lincoln Memorial Reflecting Pool in Washington. Three-time U.S. Olympian David Hearn has been indicted on a single count of destruction of property worth over $1,000.
7: President Trump claims
8: they came in with box cutters and they cut it up.
7: Reporters asking U.S. Attorney Jeanine Pirro what Hearn allegedly used.
9: Did he have any tools or was it just his bare hands?
10: Right now, we believe it's his bare hands, both hands.
9: So does that indicate in your belief that it was probably damaged before, or do you believe that he...
10: Oh, he damaged it.
9: Further, but do you believe it had already been damaged before?
10: He damaged the pool.
7: Hearn told ABC News he was biking near the pool when he saw a piece of loose paint in the water and reached out and touched the end. He insists he's no vandal, just a curious, concerned citizen.
5: ABC's Mary Bruce. The extreme heat is not over for some 180 million Americans. More triple-digit feels-like temperatures are on the way Friday. 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
5: A Florida man is dead following a confrontation in a Walmart parking lot. No charges have been filed, but bystanders watched as the man was shot and killed. ABC's Rhiannon Alley has more.
13: This confrontation over a parking space turning deadly outside a Walmart in Fort Lauderdale, Florida, leaving 62-year-old Bart DeGuglielmo on the ground, dying of a gunshot wound. An eyewitness telling ABC News it all started 5 minutes earlier with the two drivers yelling at each other through open windows.
5: The U.S. Coast Guard has released video of the agency seizing a boat allegedly owned by Brian and Lynette Hooker. The American woman has been missing since April, when Hooker claimed she fell overboard and was swept away. ABC's Victor Oquendo has more from Miami.
14: The Coast Guard boarding the sailboat on May 9th, 1 month after Brian says Lynette fell from their dinghy and was swept away by the ocean. The two men, who are not identified, tell the Coast Guard they are taking that boat, the Soulmate, to Fernandina Beach in North Florida.
15: For the owner.
16: Yeah, is he going to meet you there?
15: I don't think so, no. Okay.
16: So right now the boat's being seized.
14: While the Hookers are not named in the video, sources told ABC News the boat does belong to them. Last month, Coast Guard divers searched for Lynette in a new area off Elbow Key, near where the boat was previously anchored.
5: Iran's Joint Military Command Thursday warned oil tankers moving through the Strait of Hormuz to use its approved routes or face what it calls a forceful response. Dave Packer, ABC News.
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17: Here's your weatherology forecast. A flood watch continues until 1 p.m. tomorrow afternoon. Chance for storms overnight, otherwise overcast skies. Lows around 66. Winds out of the south around 5 miles per hour. Overcast skies again Friday. Thunderstorms likely. Highs level off around 84. From the Weatherology Weather Center, I'm meteorologist Paul Frombley. Right now, 68.
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1: And, of course, researcher and author Jason Martell with us. We'll take calls as we talk about the ancient astronauts and you're aboard on Coast to Coast AM. 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
1: And welcome back. Jason Martell with us. Jason, what do you think of the Hall of Records and what might be there?
4: Well, are we talking about the Hall of Records underneath the paw of the Sphinx?
1: There's the Sphinx, there's Bimini, they're all over the place. But I mean, let's use the Sphinx.
4: There's, you know, a recent episode for the new season of Ancient Aliens where, like, looking at the evidence of some type of Hall of Records is referenced. And Edgar Cayce mentioned it, several others suggesting that there's something underneath the Sphinx. So with all the latest radar that's been taking place, the synthetic aperture radar, and seeing that there's, you know, a clear double spiral structure, these large rectangular rooms stacked, I mean, yes, it's very possible that they've found some type of Hall of Records. You know, and this would bleed into what I was saying earlier, George, in the sense that I think if they found anything, you know, of substantial ancient, you know, origins and cultures, it might have a technological presence as well. And that would probably instantly make it classified.
1: I'm still baffled, Jason, at what happened to them. Where did they all go? Did they just get in spaceships and leave the planet? What happened?
4: In my opinion, George, when I look at some of the nuances of the stories in our history, we have, you know, different gods that are always battling. Sometimes they're connected to each other, you know, through lineage. But but somebody gets exiled, right? And so, you know, with Quetzalcoatl and Kukulcan, you know, you have these stories where essentially it's like a peaceful god, Quetzalcoatl, interested in being given incense and flowers and food. And then that changes, you know, and then Huitzilopochtli comes in and it's all about sacrifice and putting, you know, skulls on poles and demanding blood. That seems to be a negative energy. It's very possible that there are beings that, again, feed off our energy, feed off our biologics. And those maybe are not the best ones in an alliance. I don't know. But there does seem to be another side of that, right? The Anunnaki, you know, ancient gods referenced from around the globe that were on our side, that wanted to help us, that aligned with humanity. So for me, George, what I wonder is, if these ancient gods do come back, are they going to come back to a world with a bunch of space weapons and guns pointed at them? That's not what I want.
1: I don't think anybody wants that, Jason, but it's conceivable.
4: Yeah. I mean, it seems like we've been weaponizing space for quite a while, and we're paying for it. All of us, but we're not told the truth. So, yeah, that's a problem. If that's the truth, which I highly believe it is we've been in space for probably 80 years. A technological presence and footprint there that is just completely off planet. So, yeah, you know, that part, I would really like to have an unlock to realize that, you know, we're connected to something much larger. So if things continue to progress with SpaceX, go buy some shares, by the way, they just did their IPO, we will be on Mars in our lifetime. And that, I don't see how, you know, they could hide our origins. I've already emailed Elon so many times. Maybe he's listening to your show. If you want to send your robots to Mars, send them to Cydonia. Let's do some archaeological expeditions to show that we have off-world origins. That would be a game changer.
1: Let's take some calls for you, Jason. They're lining up. Let's start with Bill, truck driving in Oregon. Welcome to the show. Hi, Bill.
3: Hey, George. Hey, Jason. No, great show. I have a couple of questions, but I'll start with the more superficial one first.
1: All right.
3: I'm a big time Star Wars fan. All right. And, for whatever it's worth, I'm also a Star Trek fan, but, you know, and I realize they're not really science fiction. They're both fantasy, really. But there's something about this movie Solo that has got me, like, really perplexed. Someone on the cast, in the crew or on the cast, I believe, is a believer in ancient astronauts. Because if you look at Solo, a Star Wars movie, if you look in the background, especially on Dryden Voss, the villain, on his yacht, you see a lot of Earth-type ancient artifacts. You see, like, the ones I've noticed are, you see, like, a bimbanet, the top of a pyramid. A bimbanet, and it has, but the only thing is, it seems to have some sort of technology on the sides. Okay, but it's a gold pyramid, like the top of a pyramid. You see, Kira, they call her Kira, but her character's name is Kira, which would be wife of Ra. Okay. She wears a mezuzah. And then sometimes in some scenes, she's wearing an ancient Celtic fork. You also see, no one can miss the crystal skull. It's in the background. I mean, you're like, come on, man, a crystal skull. And then there's other, those are the ones I've noticed. It seems like there's some I'm forgetting right now, but, you know, there's even, some sort of device that looks like a planets in orbit. You know, I can't help but wonder if that's not some sort of representation of, an observation of, Planet X.
4: Well, I love it, Bill. Oh, go ahead.
3: Go ahead if you want. And then, and my other more serious question is, real quick, and then I'll just get off and listen to you. My other more serious question is, I am almost convinced that at least one of these so-called races that visit from, you know, beyond the planet are clones. They're a clonal life form. And I tell you right now, we blow off too many people that you have these people call in and say they saw a giant UFO moving slowly without sound across the sky, right? And we blow that off. We're like, well, you know, maybe they were on a hallucinogen or something. But I believe that these clonal aliens have the ability to at least telepathically, divert our attention. I think they can do that with ease. I think they telepathically do it. And, whatever they're really up to goes on right under our nose. But anyways, I'll list it off the air to your response.
1: Your thoughts, Jace?
4: Yeah, well, he's obviously the caller is well-informed.
1: Deeply.
4: First comment there is, you know, obviously Star Trek, Star Wars are strongly influenced. You know, even Indiana Jones. I mean, like all of these things that are you know, classic movies, Stargate. But the Star Wars references, I love it. I'll go check the Solo background there for his office. That was awesome in the detail. I would couple that by saying, you know, the Star Trek, I believe it was the second one, they're on planet Nibiru, right? The opening scene is they're on a red planet and they have to take their ship up out of the water. And what are they doing? They're influencing that culture by showing them a spaceship, breaking the prime directive. But you know what? Hey, man, stuff happens. So I hear you with the references of the ancient astronaut theory, both laced through Star Trek and Star Wars. Now, you also mentioned, you know, the Greys. I agree with you. That's probably a genetic experiment. If the Anunnaki, as an example, created us in their image and after their likeness, they could have also created other clone species like the Greys that might be monitoring their experiment, looking at us genetically, reproductively, and conveying that back. And you know, we have lots of reports of these silent craft, TR-3B, others, and these abduction scenarios usually always involve a gray, perhaps a praying mantis type looking being, and then some type of either Anunnaki or Nordic are the three main common like players there. So yeah, there's definitely something all spun together with that information.
1: And what amazes me, Jason, is you just jumpstart their technology a million years ahead of us, just a million years of a universal time, which is nothing. Can you imagine how far advanced that would be?
4: You know, we've got such gaps in our history, George. There are 10, 25 million year gaps where, let's say, the dinosaurs went extinct. No, maybe they didn't. Maybe they evolved and left or became something else. Dolphins, other species. You know, we really don't know, but there are huge gaps of time in our own planetary history.
1: Next up, Mayette in the city of New York. Hey, Mayette, welcome.
5: Yes, good morning. Such a fabulous program. Jason, I always enjoy you on one of my favorite channels, a history channel, and even better when I can speak directly to you. I have some comment and some correction. First of all, and Craig Campasso did get it right when he titled his book The Species Almanac of the ETs. I don't know the exact, but we're really talking about species. We're not talking about races, although we've fallen into that. And if you're unsure, see Theodore Allen, two volumes, The Invention of the White Race. I think it's Ignatius When the Irish Became White, and similar books to how the Italians would treat it. But I want to have basically a three-part question, and George usually makes a note, if you would too, Jason, and I'll listen over the air. First of all, a lot of controversy around the time of the building of the Great Pyramids and the alignment of the heavens, and some of the traditional Egyptologists had some dispute with that, so talk about that. Also about Chris Dunn and his idea of it being a power plant. And lastly, I want to mention that Heru of the Horizon is Heru in Akhet, which is not, the Greeks gave it the name of the Sphinx, which is not what ruled the horizon. And he's actually referring to one of the first baby Jesuses, Yeshua, and referring to the son that even preceded the Jesus story. So if you have my questions, I'll leave it there. But, lastly, Thutmose was an Egyptian, one of the pharaohs, a common Egyptian, Kemetic African name. So the idea of the Middle East is a current, designation that means nothing. It has to do more with a political sense, because Mideast are where in terms of geography. So if you have my questions and concerns and insights, I'll listen over the air. Thank you for bringing Jason to the fore. Thank you.
1: A couple of them, Jason. One, of course, the pyramids built where?
4: Right. Well, I got all three of those. So she was asking about the timeline of the pyramids. And yes, there's evidence with astronomy to show that we can use star charting software to tell you where the stars will be in their exact positions above you. And it turns out that if you roll back to 10,500 BC, again, using modeling software, you see that the Orion constellation is directly mirroring the three Giza pyramids at 10,500 BC. And the Sphinx is directly looking east into the constellation of Leo. Someone created a terrestrial alignment of building these huge monuments to align to a specific marker in time. So that's part one, which is like, wow, you know, they obviously did that for a reason. If the Egyptian culture is 2500 BC, yet the pyramids are aligned to a time marker of 10,500 BC, maybe they're trying to tell us something. Part two, Giza power plant with Chris Dunn. I know Chris Dunn very well.
1: Good guy.
4: We went on tour together our first time in 2003 in Amsterdam, and he showed up walking around, limping around with a broken leg. That guy is a trooper. So much respect to Chris Dunn. And yes, his theories and evidence support the idea of a technological layer, a resonance, a buildup of either static energy, electricity, or some type of energy that was pulsed, used, and harnessed by the pyramid. All of his research supports everything that I promote too about, you know, we're talking about macro technology. The pyramid was probably some type of device, maybe powered by the Ark of the Covenant. There's micro technology too, like the Dedera light bulb, the Baghdad battery. The last comment the caller made too, I think was interesting, is I would just mention that there's a movie, right? That if you haven't seen this and you're listening and you're Christian, because I struggled with this as a Christian watching it, because I was like, wow, there's something here and I'm just not going to deny it. Zeitgeist, the movie called Zeitgeist. If you watch that, you realize that there's a deeper story to the origins of Jesus and many of these other biblical tales of the three kings, a virgin birth. I don't know what the unlock there is, but we have to be open-minded to understand all perspectives. And that movie, yeah, it's pretty revealing.
1: Let's go to first-time caller Julie in Idaho. Julie, thanks. Go ahead.
6: Hi.
1: Hi there.
6: It sure is nice to talk to you, gentlemen. When I tuned in, Jason was talking about Planet X, and that reminded me of an experience I had. It's quite a few years ago, but I've never forgotten. It wasn't dark outside yet. It was evening. The sun had gone down, but the sky wasn't dark. So I'm looking in the west in the direction that the sun had set, and I'm seeing somebody out there eclipsed. It was far too small to be our moon. It was far too big to be any of our planets, and I'm watching an eclipse. And what was the light source for this eclipse, since it would have been between where I was and where the sun was? I've never forgotten. It was... I just can't make any sense of it. Do you have any idea?
4: I mean, I don't know, but I would answer it this way. Obviously, I've been following the topic of Nibiru Planet X for decades, and the idea that there's something there that's being obfuscated and we don't see it, people showing two suns in their imagery. I've never been able to find substantial evidence to suggest that there is a planet in our inner part of the solar system that's being hidden from us. But we've got enough things to say that over the planet, people have seen floating pyramids in the sky, floating cities in the sky. It wouldn't surprise me that some of these things, like a planet, we might be either seeing, I can only guess a few things. Either one, it's that, and we're just not being told the truth. Or two, there could be technologies in play where we're seeing things that could be broadcasted into the air. We're seeing things that could be represented as physical objects through technology. So I don't know the answer other than to say that I've looked into the Planet X topic for a good 20 years, and I have not seen any substantial evidence of it coming into the inner part of the solar system, simply because we have such a large array of amateur astronomers around the world, and that anytime something is near us, they're the ones that see it first and promote it to the larger telescopes. They're always watching. So if something's near us, you know, we would know about it.
1: Of course, this 3,600-year elliptical orbit is a long, long way. Jason, we'll come back in a moment with you and take final calls right here on Coast to Coast AM.
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1: Makes a great Christmas gift. 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
0: And welcome back. Jason Martell with us. Jason, our friend Giorgio Tsoukalos took Eric's death pretty tough, didn't he?
3: Well, just like, you know, Zachariah was my mentor.
0: Yeah.
3: Eric von Daniken was...
0: was his.
3: Was Giorgio's, but more, much, much more than that. They were very, very close friends. And so, yes, it was, you know, it was a very emotional time for Giorgio. You know, we were on tour, and he would, you know, we'd be in front of an audience of 1,000+ people, and he would say, you know, can you please send some healing vibes to Eric? And I'm telling you, some of that stuff helped, but you know, it was his time. So yeah,
0: it was one of a kind too, wasn't he?
3: He was, and as I mentioned, on ancientastronauts.com, there's a behind-the-scenes section where I've got about 20 years of photos. You're littered through several different photos from me being on your show, you know, the TV show, out in the desert, right? But you also gave a Lifetime Achievement Award to Eric von Daniken.
0: Yep.
3: And that's, you know, that's a classic photo forever of being able to remember those times.
0: Let's go east of the Rockies. James in Florida. James, take it away.
4: How are you, George?
0: Good.
4: I love your show, Agent Aliens. You're always on there. I love you. I've been following you since the long time. All right. I have one question or two questions. One, the Anunnaki, what was their whole purpose of coming to Earth?
0: All right, let's go. We'll go one at a time on that. We'll come back to you in a minute, James. Go for that one, Jason.
3: Sure. The Anunnaki's purpose, as they explained it, was they came here to mine gold to fix their planet's dwindling atmosphere. Upon finding large veins of gold in southern Africa, the toil to get it out, they decided to create a slave race, a genetically engineered race using the hominid that was here and putting their genetic marker on it and creating us to do the mining of the gold for them.
0: Yeah, they didn't want to do it themselves, so they created us.
3: Question number one.
0: Were they our gods, Jason?
3: I mean, in the sense that they created us in their image and after their likeness, we inherited their emotional states of anger and love. You know, even the Bible talks about right after the flood, the gods came down, and what happens? They smell man cooking meat. That smell brings them to them, and they realize that there is a connection between the gods and humanity and that the gods need us.
0: What's your second question, James?
4: My second question is, okay, the Anunnaki, there were two brothers, okay? They had differences, right? And I think that to this day, we're in a situation where we have a false, like Noah with the big flood and stuff. I think that when the other brother realized his brother wasn't, you know, kaput, and he ended up flooding the earth, do you think that's possible?
3: Yes, from the Sumerian perspective.

0: perspective, you know, and through the lens of Zachariah Sitchin's research, we can see it playing out that the Anunnaki are basically in their spaceship over the earth, watching the flood demolish the earth, and they feel anxiety. They feel compassion. Oh my God, did we make the right decision? Maybe not. And so that's when they come down and survey and realize, smelling the meat being cooked, that they do need man and that there is value in a relationship with us beyond just being slaves to them.
1: What made them leave, Jason?
0: I have no idea, George. Honestly, I have no idea why they left. The only answer I can give you is the one I related to earlier, is that there's good and bad. And it might be that the race or the species, to the caller earlier, to this, the species that are in charge of this planet, they are not the ones that the ancient people had, you know, a connection with. Those ancient gods aren't here. And maybe it's because they were exiled by, you know, the species that's in charge now. And maybe again, in the future or in our lifetime, we'll see these wars in the heavens.
1: Let's go to Nevada City, California. Eric's with us. Hello, Eric. Go ahead.
2: How are you doing, George?
1: Good.
2: I'm going to kind of need your help with this statement. You had a guy on a while back that was talking about the Nemesis.
1: Yes.
2: And about 6, maybe 10 years ago, we were coming home. It was a summer night. Was about 45 minutes to an hour before dark, and the sun was definitely heading down in the west. And we were coming up the river grade, and the elderly lady who lives on my property, I think she was about 76 at the time, asked me a question. Eric, why is there two suns? And I thought, that's kind of weird. And, you know, the river grade's crooked, so all I could do was look over my shoulder maybe a half a dozen times as I had a chance, you know, going up the grade and keep driving. And sure enough, there was a second sun of a sort. It was brown, was about half the size of the sun, and it was off to the southwest, just like that guy who talks about the Nemesis planet had talked about 2 years before. And that came right back to my memory. I thought, oh, man, I really wish I had a way of taking a picture of this thing, but I don't even have a cell phone, so... But isn't Nibiru supposed to be circling the Nemesis star?
0: I can give you some clarity there. The research you're talking about is, you know, a gentleman that put forth the idea of a Nemesis star. And I'm feeling familiar with his research. It's Dr. Richard Mueller, and he's out of Berkeley. And basically what he suggested is that there's another, which we can confirm, there's another asteroid belt billions of miles beyond Pluto called the Oort cloud, and that this Nemesis planet periodically over millions of years has such an elongated orbit that it passes through this Oort cloud and dislodges debris and brings it towards the inner part of the solar system. So the dinosaur extinction, some of the planetary debris that we see on the moon, Mars, our planet, it could have been dislodged debris by this Nemesis planet going through the Oort cloud. Now, obviously, that ties in very close. This is modern research, or cloud, planet Nemesis, in the same idea of a planet X, a long elliptical planet on a 3,600-year orbit that extends well beyond the inner part of the solar system out into space. And why would it loop back? Why would it be on an elongated orbit? Because it's probably traveling around our second sun. And Nemesis was another idea in theory to say that we most likely have a second sun, but it's a failed star, right? It's no longer a dark star. So Nemesis was more the idea of this star or a planet, but most likely it could be the idea of us having a second sun. And that orbital path could also have a reason to explain why there's a planet X, right? It's looping around two suns, not just one.
1: And that guest, Eric, was Marshall Masters at the time, by the way. Do you know him, Jason? Very good.
0: Talk. Do I know Nancy, leader of Zeta Talk? Do I know Marshall Masters? Do I know Mark Hazelwood? Am I ringing some bells from the past?
1: Yes, you are.
0: Okay.
1: Terry, yeah,
0: all been there and done that. You and again, it. No Planet X in the inner solar system as of yet.
1: Terry, go ahead. Terry in Dallas.
3: Oh, hello. Can you hear me?
1: Yep.
0: Yes. Hello.
3: Oh, okay. Thank you, George and Jason. It's an honor to get to talk to you. I have a couple of comments to make really quick and a question for you. You mentioned something about, you know, if there was ancient UFOs, where are they? Bob Lazar made a comment that when he was working at S4, that there were some of those spacecraft that was in there that he was told was dug up on the archaeology dig. And if that's so, that means they had to be thousands of years old. And, you know, I think that's very important, if that's true, that they should be sharing a lot more of this with the public. Real quick on the pyramids, the three pyramids at Giza, the ones that's perfect made, the tallest one has part of the cap on it, or part of the outside covering. And could that actually be the backup where there was a major flood, whether it's Noah's flood or a different flood, that was the water level? Because, and that's what eroded the rest of it. There was also a researcher that said that he found documentation that when they first explored the pyramids, that there was salt all over the walls. He thought they had used salt water to help preserve it, but he said that didn't make any sense. Could that also back up that was salt water from the ocean, and after 20,000 years, it all dried up?
1: It's conceivable, nice. Jason.
0: Yeah, no, great stuff. First point there with Lazar and S4, you know, that's why we have these hangars embedded into a mountainside that you can't see, and they fold open and the disks come out. Again, not alien technology, not interested in the biologics, more likely military application, nuclear deployment system, right? So they're viewing it through that lens. That's why it's being, you know, so classified. I think it's because of, you know, the military technological angle. The second thing you mentioned with the pyramids, yes, fascinating. The top of the pyramids were most likely covered in mica at some point. They were perfectly sealed all the way down, you know, so somehow like an encapsulated, if you want to think about a Hall of Records, the pyramids themselves could have been super resistant to things like a global flood. Now, we know that the Sphinx, the inner walls of the Sphinx, shows massive erosion. And this was probably done, again, 11,000 years ago. But Dr. Robert Schock and others have shown that there's been massive inundation of water on the inner walls of the Sphinx. And that happened, again, last time there was rain like that, 11,000 years ago. So it doesn't surprise me that they would find evidence of salt water. It could very well be that there was a global flood, and the pyramids were essentially a hall of records protecting the wealth of the planet.
1: Next up, Cornelius is with us in Louisiana. Welcome. Hello there, Mr. White.
4: Hey there, George and Jason. Boy, it's been a great show. I love Bill and Mayette and all the rest of the callers. Jason, I saw you and George on Ancient Aliens, and I really enjoyed y'all on there.
0: Thank you.
4: I was telling Donna, the call screener, I come from a biblical background, and you said you're a Christian, and I believe God made us from Adam and Eve, that the Anunnaki and all these other things, they didn't make us, but God made us. And I was, my question for you, I look at the Bible. I saw Jacob seeing angels going up and down the ladder. I see the cloud by day and the fire by night when the Israelites were escaping the Egyptians. Ezekiel saw a wheel within a wheel. So, and they've got carved paintings and all like that throughout ancient history where they saw something up there in the sky. So my question for you, and maybe even George, if these gods or aliens or angels came down, would you worship them, or would you? I would question them myself and say, are you, you know, for Jesus or against Jesus? Because Jesus is supposed to be the way, the life, and the truth. And if they say, oh, no, we're the gods that made you. And so that's my question for you. Thank you, George, and God bless America.
0: Sure.
1: Thanks, Cornelius. Go ahead,
0: thank
1: James.
0: You, sir. Well, right. I understand. You know, there's a very passionate topic here between science and religion. And again, the stories that we have in the King James Version in English, there's versions of this in Hebrew, in the Old Testament. There's versions of these same stories in Akkadian and other Semitic languages, all the way back to Sumerian and cuneiform script. So for me, trying to be like non-passionate from the religious lens, I see a track record of information that's spread across many cultures, pretty much saying the same thing, that the gods came down from the sky, not necessarily from heaven, but they came down from the skies. So when we get into the nuances of who was Jesus, where does he come? This is the only answer I can give, and it's a hypothetical one. Again, I want to uphold the biblical veracity. I have no intention of questioning it, but I also want to be open-minded. So here's the thing I would throw out there. Let's say Jesus hypothetically was an Anunnaki. He came here when he was 21. He is here, he is killed, and he says, you know, I will resurrect and I will come back. Now let's say 3,600 years pass here on earth, and all of a sudden we see Jesus again, and he's only aged 1 year. This is possible because if you go on planet Nibiru and orbit the earth, it's 3,600 of our years. So the idea of heaven or having an extended lifespan is possible through the lens of science. I just don't think we have all the facts.
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9: From ABC News, I'm Dave Packer. A dangerous and potentially deadly heat wave has settled over half the country. In Pennsylvania, officials say more than 100 people suffered from heat-related medical episodes as they attended the Union Pacific Big Boy No. 4014 train at the Reading Blue Mountain Railroad Outer Station. The Big Boy is the largest operating steam locomotive in the world, and it's been on tour for America's 250th. ABC's Gray Hall has more.
10: We've learned that so far, 35 people were treated. This includes a 7-year-old, and one person went into cardiac arrest. A number of emergency crews responding to this scene. There are huge crowds showing up to see that train at the Reading Outer Station in Muhlenberg Township,
9: ABC meteorologist Melissa Griffin with the holiday forecast.
11: Saturday, 4th of July, a little less humidity, but the heat index still topping 100 degrees here in the Northeast. Finally, by Sunday, we'll start to feel that relief. But then we also have to watch the storm threat, because there's two dangers this holiday weekend, the heat and the storms.
9: As for Friday, we're dealing with the same heat, feeling nearly 110 degrees up and down the I-95 corridor all the way down to the Gulf Coast. Months after the FBI raided Georgia's Fulton County election office and seized hundreds of boxes of 2020 ballots, the agency is surging resources into the state. ABC's Olivia Rubin.
12: Priority investigation. That is how the FBI is describing its ongoing investigation into the 2020 election in Georgia, according to a source and an internal FBI memo I reviewed. According to that memo, the FBI is surging 260 FBI personnel, including intelligence analysts from around the country, to help with this effort.
9: A review of his financial report shows that across President Trump's first year back in the White House, his investment advisors made more than 21,000 security trades, amassing sizable holdings in companies that are directly involved in deals tied to his administration. You're listening to ABC News.
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15: Story of survival. 8 days after two earthquakes in Venezuela, rescuers pulled a 43-year-old security guard out alive from the rubble of a building. He was in a basement and able to stay alive thanks to a pocket of air in his workstation. Los Angeles County Deputy Chief Chris Allender heads one of the rescue teams.
16: All of our building engineers got together. We started working the problem. They created a safety plan to keep the victim safe and the rescuer safe. It took 5 days and a lot of effort.
15: A nun walking to Mass at a church in McAllen, Texas, was arrested as immigration officials increase arrests. Sister Amagulda, a Nigerian national and registered nurse at South Texas System, she's been since released from custody. ABC's Jay O'Brien has more.
17: Congresswoman Monica De La Cruz, a Republican who represents that area of Texas, and she posted, I'm going to read from it directly, quote, "Our immigration enforcement should target violent criminals. A Catholic nun on her way to church is not a threat to our community." When it comes to Sister Ubwaja, we should point out, we do know, based on some details that the diocese gave us, that she's been in the U.S. for at least 10 years. We do not know one way or the other her immigration status.
15: California has marked May 17th officially as Bruce Lee Day. Lee was born in San Francisco but spent his childhood in Hong Kong. He returned to the Bay Area on May 17th in 1959 and uses martial arts training to find success in Hollywood in the 1960s. Dave Packer, ABC News.
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18: Here's your weatherology forecast. A flood watch remains in effect. Slight chance for storms overnight. Otherwise, cloudy skies expected. Lows level off around 66. Winds out of the southwest around 5 miles per hour. Cloudy skies with a few peaks of sun. Friday, chance of thunderstorms. High temperatures reach up to 84. From the Weatherology Weather Center, I'm meteorologist Paul Frobly. Right now, 68. KWNO.
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1: A great rendition by the late Whitney Houston. Fantastic. In 250 years on Saturday, still the greatest country in the world, no matter what. It's the best. I'm glad I'm here, and I'm glad I served in the Navy for 9 years, and we'll talk a little bit more about that during Open Lines tomorrow night on Coast to Coast. In a moment, Kimberly Meredith joins us, the psychic medium, the medical intuitive. Her book is called Awakening to the Fifth Dimension, Discovering the Soul's Path to Healing. 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All that coming up in a moment on Coast to Coast AM.
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1: And welcome back. George Norrie with you. Kimberly Meredith back with us, medical intuitive and medium, following two near-death experiences, which we'll talk with her about in a moment. Kimberly was blessed with gifts from the Holy Spirit. She channels messages through her eyes blinking codes as a tool of communication from God. Kimberly loves communicating with those on the other side to bring messages to all who need comfort and insight. Kimberly, welcome back.
6: Hi. Thank you for having me. Happy UFO Day. And I'm so grateful to be with you, George. Thank you.
1: Looking forward to this. I remember the first time I met you and you were doing your eye blinking situation, and I didn't know what you did with the blinking. And I'm saying to Tom, is there something wrong with her? What's she doing? She's blinking like crazy. And he said, George, she does that. That's part of her tool of communication. Tell us a little bit about that, Kimberly.
6: Yeah, so that is the way that I communicate with the afterlife and with God and the angels. And I've been doing it since I was a baby. And it's how I scan and remote view even. And I pushed it away as a kid because I had a parental figure that didn't like it. And then lo and behold, after my second near-death experience, they started activating again and communicating even bigger than ever. And I became a full-blown trans channel. And now not only do I blink and scan, I also hear messages that communicate through whisper through the left ear.
1: You are called a celebrity medical intuitive. How did that start for you?
6: I have no idea how the celebrity came in there, but I think because I started getting noticed by a lot of scientific research institutes. I started doing the scanning and finding root cause where MRIs or CAT scans and different types of medical devices were not picking up tumors and cancers where my scanning abilities were. And then I also am a healer. I have scalar energy that they found out was emitting through my hands. And I did that as a kid also. I would do lots of healing when I was small. And now I do emit energy frequency through my hands, and I rapidly dissolve energy off of people.
1: We'll talk about your healing abilities in a moment, but okay. Where do you think you got that gift?
6: You know, I think that inherently I got the gift from my shaman great-grandmother. She was a psychic medium and healer in Italy on my mother's side. And also I think that probably got some of this, you know, from just my genetic abilities from God, and then actually got upgraded by something we're going to talk about a little bit later.
1: You've had two after-death experiences. When and where and what happened?
6: I had it, right out on the street. I was hit by a car on foot.
1: Oh, wow.
6: Yeah. And it was, really, really, really horrific. And I was rushed to the hospital, and I flatlined, and I was on the other side for 4.5 minutes. And I encountered the omnipresent. I call the omnipresent the Holy Spirit. And I felt a huge amount of light just go like right through my eyes, and like a ball. It felt like a thump go through my chest. And I did see my great grandmother come to me then. And I did see, I know people say they see Jesus, but I did see a figure like Jesus come at me, and a lot of orbs around my body. And it just happened so rapidly and so fast. I was above myself looking down, and I saw and heard a lot of nurses, and then I came back into my body. And when I came back into my body, I did not speak for several weeks. I just was sort of like laying there, and my legs were shaking, and I was sort of having, I guess they were saying they were seizures, but I never felt like they were seizures. I felt like it was the Holy Spirit.
1: Were you alert, or were you in a coma state?
6: I was alert, but not fully. I was like in and out, but I felt completely alert. But they were doing a lot of injections in me, thinners in me. I had a lot of problems going on with kidneys and all kinds of things happening to me, and hooked up to everything possible. But what I'm trying to communicate is that I knew inside of myself, even though I couldn't talk, that something had happened to me. I didn't know I had had a near-death experience, but I knew that I was never going to be the same, and that I had experienced God. I experienced the Holy Spirit. I knew I had experienced something that I could not explain because it wasn't me anymore. And at the time, I knew I couldn't feel my legs. I couldn't, you know, walk. And I was definitely going through this big transition that was happening, which was a whole new world for me. Yeah. So I wasn't released from the hospital for 3 months.
1: Did the medical professionals think they were going to lose you?
6: Oh, yes, definitely.
1: Wow.
6: Yeah. And I did lose an organ, and I did lose my life. I lost my life that I had before, and I had to start recuperating there. I was there for many months, you know, in rehab. And then by the time I came home, I was trying to still recuperate and figure it all out. And then about a year later, my eyes, one day I was sitting on the couch and all of a sudden they started blinking. And I said to myself, this is strange. This is the way they blinked when I was a child. And then I was still in the collar. I had the collar on. I was still drinking out of a straw and I wasn't eating. And then all of a sudden I was hearing whispers in my ear and they were of the angels and the spirits. And I heard them say, throw your medicine in the toilet. And this was the medication that I was supposed to take to stay alive.
1: Oh my God. I would have kept the medicine and done both. What did you do?
6: Well, I wasn't getting pain free from the medicine, and I was still not getting 100% better. I was still in the wheelchair and I was suffering. I was greatly suffering a lot of pain, from this horrible near death experiences. And I was not looking good, but I was all of a sudden communicating with the afterlife. And so I kept hearing this whisper over and over again. And at the time I was living with my partner, fiance, and of course he didn't understand any of this, but I kept hearing this whisper and angels coming to me and they were whispering. Now I know they were the angels and they kept saying, throw your medicine away, throw your medicine away. And one day I got up and I threw it in the toilet and I flushed it away.
1: No names mentioned, but do I know the fiance?
6: No, you don't know him. He's been gone quite a while now.
1: Oh, it's not who I thought then. Okay.
6: No, he's been gone quite a while.
1: So this was your after-death experience, number one. What about number two?
6: Number two was finally when I started to get a bit stronger, I started doing healing on myself. And I learned to do Reiki, but I wasn't that strong. I was still about 100, maybe 105 pounds and still, you know, getting better, but not completely better. I decided to take my dog out for a walk and I probably shouldn't have done that on my own because I wasn't 100% better. And my dog was an 83 pound American Bulldog.
1: All right. And how long was this after the first episode?
6: About a year.
1: A year, okay.
6: Yeah, and I wasn't that strong. And he thought this lawnmower guy, he was like a really nice man out in front that was cleaning up the leaves, and he had a blower, was going to hurt me. And he lunged at us, and he lunged at him. And when he went to lunge at him, he accidentally flipped me into the street.
1: Oh, geez.
6: And when he flipped me into the street, I fell on the back of my head. And when I fell on the back of my head into the middle of the street, I cracked my head open right where I had hit my head in the original hit.
1: And this is only a year after the first experience.
6: About a year. Yeah, about a year.
1: Oh,
6: and
1: my
6: sometimes.
1: God.
6: And that hit was what did it. And that was really, really, really, really bad.
1: Did that one knock you out?
6: It not only knocked me out, but my dog came after me and laid across my body. I don't remember everything, but I do remember him licking my face, but the cars were coming. The neighbor came running out and my head was hemorrhaging and I had a subdermal hematoma. And, I remember, so that was really bad and I lost my dog.
1: What do you mean you lost your dog? What happened to him?
6: He passed away.
1: Like right away?
6: Yes.
1: Almost like in shock?
6: Yeah, from the accident, after the accident.
1: He missed you that much.
6: Yeah. Yeah. And also,
1: wow,
6: after that accident, I was blown up wide open. from the accident. My abilities blew open completely.
1: These abilities that were created after the near-death experiences, who do you think brought them to you?
6: I feel like with any psychic or medium that's fully open, I feel, or people that are open to their experience, some people are born with abilities and they can push them down. I feel like I was born with the abilities, and I kind of always pushed them down because I had a parental figure that was afraid of them. And then it was just meant to happen. So after the second NDE and the loss of my dog, and then losing my partner, and then having to awaken to the gift, I was just ready to surrender to who I really am. And once I surrendered to who I really was and always have been, then they all decided, the guides and the group, the raw group I work with, and every guide that I work with decided to just, you know, have me open up fully like a telephone pole.
1: Were you ready to give up, or were you fighting to stay alive?
6: I was fighting. Well, it's interesting you say that, because at one point I wanted to leave because I was depressed and sad. And then there was the other part of me where I remembered my dog, who I had rescued about not very long before I had the accident, which I was supposed to go get a small little dog. But when I went down to rescue him, I got a big dog, and he was a fighter dog. And I remembered how fearless he was. So there was a part of me inside that wanted to stay alive. And so I am sure glad that I did. Because now I'm very useful. I'm useful to the spirits. I'm useful to God and helping people. And I feel that it was good that I did not give up. But there was, you're right, there was a part of me that did not want to stay here.
1: Do you think your two after-death experiences, Kimberly, are what contributed to your mediumship and your medical intuitiveness?
6: Yes, I do feel that right now. Absolutely. The two near-death experiences opened up my 100% the abilities that I have now. But I was born with the abilities, but I don't think that they would have opened up the way they have opened up right now if I hadn't had the near-death experiences.
1: And only 10 years ago, you had a contactee experience, didn't you?
6: Yes, I did.
1: Which you stayed quiet about, because I've known you well over that.
6: Yes, I have.
1: What was your reasoning for coming forward with that now?
6: I didn't want to come forward for a few reasons. I'd mentioned my story to a couple spiritual people in the community, and they had said, you know, maybe it's not a good idea because, you know, you're a prominent healer and a spiritual speaker and, you know, different reasons. And then I thought, being a contactee is kind of, it can be scary and it can be uncomfortable. And to talk about it has a very interesting feeling to it. But in my situation, there were five other people with me. And they were all attending an event. We were all together when it happened. And every one of them has not wanted to talk about it either. And I always wanted to stay respectful to them also. But now, since things are coming out more and more, you know, it's coming out to be a more comfortable situation to talk about it, I feel like it helps people to feel more comfortable, especially now that the groups that I teach in, because I teach telepathy skills because I am telepathic, I teach remote viewing, and I teach mediumship development. And in my contactee experience, I felt like it's just now the time to talk about it because it's real. It's real and it's truthful and it needs to come out.
1: Was it a one-time contactee experience or is it still continuing?
6: It happened one time. It happened one time. And if you want me to tell you about it, I can tell you about it.
1: Well, but I'll have you do that after the break. But they did not hurt you or anything, did they?
6: I had physical contact, yes. I had physical contact.
1: All right, we'll take that. We'll come back and talk about that in a moment. Kimberly Meredith with us, our medical intuitive and medium. 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
14: Okay, this is the one. 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
1: We'll take your calls next hour with Kimberly Meredith. 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
5: 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Her name is Joni Nichols. This is quite a story.
6: Yes, it is. And Robert, my adventure started about 7 years ago. 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Within 24 hours, I had gone into a coma.
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6: Great.
1: Hello, people. 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
7: My name is Whitney Allen, and I'm a widow. My husband, Ryan, died. We

0: And welcome back, George Norrie, along with Kimberly Meredith. Kimberly, let's talk about this 10-year-old contactee experience. Where were you when it first started?
1: I was at a spiritual event we were doing on Sundays, being held by a very nice lady. And there were five people there. One was a good friend of mine that I've known for years. She's a respiratory therapist because I think you know that I used to work in healthcare before I've had my awakening. And her husband were there. And we were gathered and getting flowers and food together. We were having a event where I do my readings and my healings, and so we were all getting together. Mm-hmm. And this, I can't disclose a person's name. I hope that's okay.
0: That's fine.
1: Okay, thank you. This man, spiritual man in the community, he was coming to it, and he brought this humanoid to it, and they came, and when they came in, they were sitting on the couch. The humanoid was dressed in camouflage clothing, and
0: looked human.
1: The humanoid.
0: Did the humanoid look human?
1: He was 7'2".
0: That's pretty tall.
1: The other man that was with him is 6'2". And I didn't think anything of it. Okay, I was ignorant to any of this stuff going on, so I just don't know. And we were all like getting cookies together and flowers and things, and they were on the couch, and they were talking very loudly, and the humanoid was just, you know, very boisterous and large and talking loud. And. And he was saying stuff like, I'm in the military, and I had two to three near-death experiences, and on and on and on. And then all of a sudden, he turned around, and he said, Kimberly, I want to talk to you. And I looked over at him, and it happened very fast. And he said, here, let me show you something. And he put his hand out to me, and I said, what? And he goes, I want to ask you something, but come here. And he put his hand out for me to touch his hand. So I touched his hand. And when he went to touch my hand, an electrifying shock went through my palm and straight into my heart. And I went back, and this other friend of mine went behind me, and my girlfriend, the respiratory therapist, screamed, leave her alone. And when I looked up at him, his eyes morphed and they were pink.
0: Jeez.
1: And then it happened really, really, really fast. And then I looked up at him and I said, let me go. And he was like staring at me. And I said, I don't know why I said this, but I go, I'm with God, leave. And then he just dropped my hand.
0: Was he hurting you at the time?
1: Well, the shock in my heart felt like I was having a heart attack. So I'm just going to finish the story. It was just so crazy. Okay, so the shock was hurting. His eyes were morphing. My friend behind me saw his eyes. They were pink. And then the shock was really bad. So when I go, I'm with God, he dropped my hand. He let go of my hand. Then he looked over at the person who I thought was a friend who brought him. And then they go, let's go. So they walk out the door. I remember he had to duck down to get out of the door. So he must have been over 7 foot something, because the door is 7 foot. I don't know what. Right. But he had to duck down to get out. And they left. Then I remember my friend said I had a seizure. So I went back like that. And my heart was like, sorry if I'm like talking funny right now, but when I remember it, it makes me shake.
0: That's right.
1: But my heart was like shake. I was like a lot of pain in my heart, like really bad. Like somebody like takes, I don't know if you ever had like a,

0: like a zapper, but like, I don't know, somebody, if you were to explain it, like somebody zapped you. So it was like a zap. And then my friend, my respiratory therapist friend, she said, "Oh my God." I said, "What?" She goes, "He, this, whatever it is, it froze me. I couldn't get to you." So my other friend, he said, "This is something crazy. Was that an ET? What was that?" And I said, "I don't know. The eyes were a color." So then an hour later, we're all trying to figure out what's going on. I was crying. Everything was a mess. We canceled the event. An hour later, there's a knock at the door. And the man, the spiritual man, I can't say who he is, he comes back and he's comes to the door. And I said, "What are you doing here?" And he said, "I have to tell you, he's not going to come back. They're going to leave you alone." I said, "Leave me alone? What are you talking about? Who is it?"
1: Who are these people? Right, yeah.
0: Yes. I said, "Who is this? What are they doing to me? Why are they coming here to hurt me? Why did he do that to my heart? What did they do to my heart?" And he said, "They're not going to come to bother you anymore, Kimberly. It's a tall." I said, "What's a tall?" And he says, "It's a tall. And they're not going to hurt you. They got the information they wanted, and they're not going to come back anymore." And I said, "Okay." And then I said, "Where do they live?" And he says, "They're in Los Angeles at a hotel, at some
1: Gee.
0: hotels."
1: Did you know at this point that they were humanoids, ETs?
0: No, I don't know anything about what talls meant or humanoids or ETs. The only thing is the friend, the other friend of mine in my apartment that grabbed me from behind, who caught me, he said, "I think this is an extraterrestrial."
1: Right, but other than the
0: Because he
1: height,
0: saw the pink eyes. He saw the pink eyes.
1: other than the pink eyes and the height, did they look human?
0: He did when he came in with the clothes and everything, but when he started talking loud, and then when he looked at me straight in the face when he zapped me, he did not look human at that point with the pink eyes. No. No, he did not look at that mo at that time, but then he shifted back when he left. And then for me to say I am with God, and then he left. So I,
1: What did they want with you?
0: well, when he came back, the other man, and he said, "They're going to leave you alone." Okay, so after that, I said, "Why?" He says, "They got your information." And then he left. Then for days, I couldn't get my heart feeling like me. It felt like, my heart felt like I had a heart attack. So I felt like I couldn't get my oxygen back. It didn't
1: Oh,
0: feel like,
1: geez. Were you
0: it
1: in
0: didn't feel.
1: afibrillation?
0: Yeah, it just felt like something had happened to my heart. Like I had like some kind of, I had a shock go through my heart.
1: Oh, sure.
0: So my friend stayed with me for 3 days and I drank fluids and I didn't look, we didn't look, back then there wasn't anything to look. Like I didn't know what to do. So I just like sat around. I watched TV shows. I watched Jim Carrey. I tried to laugh. I just did, things like that. And
1: And I hope you listen to us, right?
0: I wasn't listening to you yet. But then an interesting thing happened. My friend kept saying, "Are you afraid if I go home? Are you afraid they're going to come?" And I kept asking my guides. My guides blinking, right? Yes, no, yes, no. And my guide said, "No, I wasn't afraid." And my guides kept telling me, "I'm not to be afraid." And it's a very interesting thing. I had chills going through my body, and I said, "Am I afraid?" And they kept saying, "No." And I kept saying, "Are they going to hurt me?" And they said, "No." And I said, "Is it because I said I am with God?" And they kept saying, "Yes." And the interesting thing is that it did feel like a heart attack, but it did feel like sort of like a bond. And 9 years later, I have to say, I don't want to sound strange with you, George, or anything. Like, I don't want you to feel, but I feel like I have a bond with this experience and this humanoid. And like, I feel like there's some sort of connection between us. And it feels like, I don't know, it was like not bad. It felt like it was sort of a, I don't, it feels interesting still. It's like a...
1: Was it like a relationship?
0: Yes. It was sort of like a heart chakra connection, and that he wasn't going to come back and ever hurt or doing like another... Like when you first came on and you said, did they come back again? And he has not come back again. No.
1: Do you want them to?
0: No. No. No. No. No. But I wanted, they wanted, not before, but now, for me to talk about it. When I have asked before, should I talk about it? My right eyes would say no. When I ask now to talk about it, they say yes.
1: Did they ever talk about how they got here?
0: How they got where?
1: Here, the planet Earth.
0: Oh. You're making me laugh. How they got to the planet Earth? I haven't asked. No one's asked them through me. Yeah, no one's asked me.
1: This spiritual advisor who was with him, he was human though, right?
0: Absolutely. They're using him. Yes, they're using him as an advisor. You're absolutely correct.
1: So he must know how they got here.
0: Absolutely. And I asked them not to ever contact me again.
1: Well, I thought you thought you had a good experience with them.
0: I don't want them to do another contact like that with my zapping in my heart. No. No, I don't want to do that.
1: What if that's over with and they don't have to do that anymore?
0: No, I set a clear boundary. Yeah, I said I am with God.
1: Did that scare them?
0: When I was in that experience where he wouldn't let go of my hand and he was doing the thing with the eyes back forth pink and he was scanning me, he let me go right away when I said that.
1: The minute he heard the word God, he dropped you, basically.
0: I said it like this. I am with God. And he dropped me.
1: What made you say that?
0: I don't know. I don't know. They just said that through me.
1: Did you think at any time they were going to hurt you?
0: I didn't think hurt, but the process of what he was doing, the scanning, was painful for me. It was painful in my heart.
1: Do you think they enhanced your abilities or not?
0: Yes. Yes.
1: Did you feel that afterwards?
0: Not right after. Not right after. No.
1: But you can tell a difference now.
0: I can.
1: In what ways?
0: Well, I always was telepathic before, but now I feel it's advanced, and they're communicating more with the Elohim and the Ra group with me, because they have it on a mission with the Ra group, and they have it on a mission with the next 10 years. And they're communicating a disclosure they keep talking about to me in my left ear of coming about with certain numbers and codes.
1: You've been tested by scientists, haven't you?
0: Yes.
1: And you've passed with flying colors?
0: I would say I passed, but some of it bores me because they want to talk about other things besides some of the testing that they did.
1: What do you mean?
0: I mean, some of the places that I'm not saying anything, like I didn't like the places I went, and I do enjoy the places that I went to, but some of the things I think I'm ready to do other types of tests. You know, other things if I was to do. I think the medical testing went as far as it could go. I think there's other things that I could do that would be more of search and research, like telepathic skills and remote viewing tests that I have not been tested upon.
1: What did the scientists basically say about your abilities?
0: They said it was wonderful. I mean, I did all the blind testing with the medical intuitive and the healing abilities with dissolving matter and dissolving tissues and tumors and all that type of stuff. And that stuff the extraterrestrials and the humanoids love to do. And they want us to all advance and learn things like that. That's the stuff that they love. And maybe that's why they wanted to do some scanning in me.
1: And this was done at the Institute of Noetic Sciences, founded by the Apollo astronaut, the late Edgar Mitchell.
0: That's right, Edgar Mitchell.
1: He was a good guy, dear friend of ours.
0: Oh, that's nice. I didn't get to meet him in person because he crossed over already, but I felt his energy when I was over there.
1: You would have liked him. Now, we're going to take calls next hour with you, Kimberly. And if people want readings, do they ask you a question? What do you want?
0: They can just ask one question and I can go from there.
1: One question from there, folks, and she'll run with it. She's a medium, deals with the other side, and she's an intuitive. We'll be back in a moment with Kimberly Meredith and your calls on Coast to Coast AM.
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6: From ABC News, I'm Dave Packer. The June jobs report showed just 57,000 jobs were added, half of what was expected. ABC's Selena Way.
7: The unemployment rate went down as more people left the labor force. The share of the working age population that's either working or looking for work, that fell to the lowest in 5 years. And economists say it's a bad combination when you have fewer people in the job market as well as fewer people getting jobs. The data also showing that wage gains just simply have not been keeping up with rising prices, something that consumers have been struggling now for quite a while.
6: But those lower employment numbers prompted buying on Wall Street, investors thinking lower employment could lead to an interest rate cut. The daredevil couple who got engaged at the top of the Empire State Building have been released from jail following a brief court appearance. The couple did not enter pleas to multiple felonies, including reckless endangerment and burglary. They're due back in court next month. A person has now been charged for problems plaguing the renovation of the Lincoln Memorial Reflecting Pool in Washington. Three-time U.S. Olympian David Hearn has been indicted on a single count of destruction of property worth over $1,000.
8: President Trump claims
9: they came in with box cutters and they cut it up.
8: Reporters asking U.S. Attorney Jeanine Pirro what Hearn allegedly used.
10: Did he have any tools or was it just his bare hands?
11: Right now, we believe it's his bare hands, both hands.
10: So does that indicate in your belief that it was probably damaged before, or do you believe that he...
11: Oh, he damaged it.
10: Further, but do you believe it had already been damaged before?
11: He damaged the pool.
8: Hearn told ABC News he was biking near the pool when he saw a piece of loose paint in the water and reached out and touched the end. He insists he's no vandal, just a curious, concerned citizen.
6: ABC's Mary Bruce. The extreme heat is not over for some 180 million Americans. More triple-digit feels-like temperatures are on the way Friday. 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
6: A Florida man is dead following a confrontation in a Walmart parking lot. No charges have been filed, but bystanders watched as the man was shot and killed. ABC's Rihanna Nally has more.
14: This confrontation over a parking space turning deadly outside a Walmart in Fort Lauderdale, Florida, leaving 62-year-old Bart DeGuglielmo on the ground, dying of a gunshot wound. An eyewitness telling ABC News it all started 5 minutes earlier with the two drivers yelling at each other through open windows.
6: The U.S. Coast Guard has released video of the agency seizing a boat allegedly owned by Brian and Lynette Hooker. The American woman has been missing since April, when Hooker claimed she fell overboard and was swept away. ABC's Victor Oquendo has more from Miami.
15: The Coast Guard boarding the sailboat on May 9th, 1 month after Brian says Lynette fell from their dinghy and was swept away by the ocean. The two men, who are not identified, tell the Coast Guard they are taking that boat, the Soulmate, to Fernandina Beach in North Florida.
16: For the owner.
17: Yeah, is he going to meet you there?
16: I don't think so,
17: okay.
16: No.
17: So right now the boat's being seized?
15: While the Hookers are not named in the video, sources told ABC News the boat does belong to them. Last month, Coast Guard divers searched for Lynette in a new area off Elbow Key, near where the boat was previously anchored.
6: Iran's Joint Military Command Thursday warned oil tankers moving through the Strait of Hormuz to use its approved routes or face what it calls a forceful response. Dave Packer, ABC News.
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18: Here's your weatherology forecast. A flood watch continues until 1 p.m. this afternoon. Lows dip down to about 66 overnight under overcast skies with a slight chance of thunderstorms. Southwesterly winds around 5 miles per hour. Chance of thunderstorms Friday, highs around 86. From the Weatherology Weather Center, I'm meteorologist Paul Frombley. Currently 68. KWNO.
19: 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It's blazing hot out here. 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
1: We'll take calls with the medium Kimberly Meredith in just a moment on Coast to Coast. 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
1: And welcome back to Coast, George Norrie with Kimberly Meredith. Kimberly, before we take calls, let's talk a little bit about your book, Awakening to the Fifth Dimension. Tell us about it and where people can get it.
6: Thank you, George. My book is called Awakening to the Fifth Dimension, Discovering Your Soul's Path to Healing. And it's about my near-death experiences, but also about how to awaken your own consciousness and move into not only the fifth dimension, but into the higher matrix, into many dimensions and frequencies, and to learn how to have daily meditation and practices and skills. And one of them is to let go of fear, learning to forgive, and the power of miracles and healing. And I also threw in a bunch of recipes. So I also have like smoothies and all kinds of fun stuff in there. And so I really dive in deep into learning how to activate your third eye and all kinds of fun stuff in here. I think you guys might like it. And also there's a lot of documented stories of miraculous healings from doctors. And so it's an all around book to take on vacations or have by your bedside. And it's on Amazon, Barnes and Noble. It's an audio book, Kindle, paperback. And it's everywhere right now. So I really appreciate, mentioning it. Thank you.
1: And you're working on another book, aren't you?
6: I am. I've been channeling a new book on the Elohim and the soul codes. And I'm very dedicated to that. And I'm not rushing it, I'm taking my time, and it's moved in a couple different ways, but it should be on its way soon. Thank you.
1: What would you say your true abilities are? Medical, intuitive, medium, or is it all the same?
6: Thank you for asking. I am a hardcore medical intuitive. I really am. I really am channeling the Casey, but I really do enjoy connecting to the families on the other side, and I do connect to the galactic, and I do love being I'm a trans channel like Casey. I'm a trans channel.
1: He was one of the best, wasn't he?
6: I'm dealing with him all the time. So yeah.
1: Now, when you give readings to our callers, will you be blinking away?
6: I'm blinking right now, and I'm blinking right at you right now, George. I'm blinking.
1: Why are you blinking at me?
6: Because you're talking to me. I'm blinking because you're talking to me, and they blink at who's ever responding or communicating to me. They blink at you.
1: But I notice you do this in person a lot, don't you?
6: Yes, because I'm a trans channeler. So I blink as I trance, I blink. Yes.
1: Do people ask you what's wrong with you or what are you doing?
6: No. I mean, it's like, it's just they're used to who I am now. They're used to how I communicate. So most people just think that's just who I am now.
1: I mean, I remember when I first met you at Conscious Life Expo, our friend Robert Quicksilver explained to me who you were and what you did. Then it made sense, but until I knew about it, I thought there was something wrong with you.
6: Well, I think people call me Blinky now. It's like Bewitched. Remember the TV show Bewitched where she twinkled her nose?
1: That's
6: it's
1: right.
6: Like me. I blink my eyes.
1: Elizabeth Montgomery.
6: Oh, yeah. That was her name.
1: And what was her name in the show? Do you remember?
6: I don't. Oh.
1: Samantha.
6: Oh, yeah. That's right.
1: All right. You ready for calls?
6: Yes, I am.
1: And you want them to ask you a specific question? Is that what you want?
6: I'm okay with any question they want to ask me. My guides will go in. I just don't need too much information, but they can ask me any question they want. I'm ready to go.
1: All right, let's go east of the Rockies. Sheila's with us in Northern California. Hello, Sheila. Welcome to the program.
5: Hi. Thank you guys very much for taking my call. Kimberly, I would like to know if you can tell me what I can do to help my little dog.
6: Oh, your little doggy.
1: Is it a Chihuahua, Sheila?
5: It's a Chihuahua Papillon Cross.
1: Wow, that's a little tiny thing. Go ahead,
6: okay.
1: Kimberly.
6: Your little dog, Chihuahua. I feel like you knew him before, like he's a soulmate of yours, like it may be a dog that you had before, reincarnated. I feel like you knew this doggy before.
1: Might it have been a person, Kimberly, before?
6: I think it was an animal before that you had. Do you feel like that before? I also feel like he's dehydrated.
5: He's what?
1: Dehydrated.
6: I feel like something may be going on with the kidneys. Can you confirm any of that?
1: Is he sick, Sheila?
5: Yeah, he's being exposed to something. And I would have to say it has to do with his lungs as well as his kidneys.
6: Yeah, so they're communicating to me that you knew this your animal before in a past life. Another animal came in. And also they're telling me the kidneys. So the lungs is from coming to kidneys. What kind of water is your baby drinking?
5: I give her spring water. I don't give her tap water.
6: Okay.
5: And she eats a lot of cucumbers.
6: Okay, honey. I think the spring water is not a good idea right now. The spring water is too hard for them because it's probably not a good idea at the moment. If you could move to like it was pure water.
1: And could a vet help out here, Kim?
6: Yeah, but pure water would be better. Do you know that water?
1: Is that a brand name?
6: Yeah. It's a name that just doesn't have any, extra anything to fight off, like bacteria or anything. Spring water sometimes is a little hard on animals.
1: All right. Good luck, Sheila.
6: Thank you so much. And I'm going to send prayers.
1: Now, tell us the process you were doing, Kimberly, to get those answers. What happened?
6: Okay, so I hear in my ear a whisper from the guides and the angels to tell me where right away the root cause is coming from the kidneys and not getting enough hydration and the water is wrong. I hear. And I also know that her pet is an animal that she had from a past life. They were showing me another animal came back in to be with her again. They're also showing me the sign of the seven, which is the Christ light. I don't even know how many times seven was in the Bible. They're telling me, I don't think her pet will be healed. They're telling me her animal will be healed. They're showing me will be healed.
1: That's thanks to you.
6: Thank you. I will do a healing.
1: When you do these healings.
6: Amen.
1: Do you get these feelings directly?
6: I do. I'll know if somebody can be healed or will be healed. And I know when it can't be healed, but you know, there's a time to live and a time to cross. But sometimes, you know, doctors are not the higher court. God, the Holy One, is the higher court. And sometimes we can receive a healing. And this is so amazing that we can do that.
1: That's fantastic. All right, next up, let's go to Tammy in North Carolina. Tammy, welcome to the program.
7: Hi, George. Hi, Kimberly.
1: Hi.
7: Kimberly, I'm a huge fan. I have your book, and I've been following you for a long time. My question is, can you hear me okay?
1: Yeah.
7: Okay, my question is this. I nearly died last November 26th. I was sick, and I just didn't get better, and I was in bed for a few weeks, and I passed out a couple of times going to the bathroom and back and scared my husband so bad that he called the ambulance. They took me to the ER, and it took them a couple of weeks to even figure out how to help me with different tests that made me even sicker. But I also had the gallbladder surgery in late March. And since then, I've really had a hard time. I've been struggling to get my life back, and I'm just wondering. I went from not walking because they don't tell you that you lose your ability to walk if you're not walking. So I was fine before. I did all kinds of things. And then all of a sudden, you know, I'm this person that is like, you know, an invalid. And I'm using a cane, but I get around my house and my front porch and stuff without my cane. But I just want to know if I'll get my life back. I try every day really hard. I have a big flower garden just so I can have my mindset go to a pretty happy place. You know, by planting flowers and seeing them every day with the birds and butterflies and everything. So I'm trying everything I can, but I just want to get better all the way.
1: And you had the surgery, Tammy?
7: I had the surgery in late March.
1: All right, Meredith. Kimberly, terrible. What do you see?
6: So I'm going to answer a few quick questions, answer a few answers real quick that I'm picking up. I'm picking up that you have like a spirit, you can just say confirmed or not. They're showing me that you have a spiritual path, like you were a spiritual person. I don't know if you were a teacher, what you were doing before with your life, but they show me that you were on some sort of spiritual path. Can you confirm that?
7: Yes, I'm very extremely empathic. And when people cross from my family, they come to me when people are sick. I see a picture of them and like behind my eyes. Or a video, okay. But usually it's a picture.
6: They're also showing me that I'm sorry to interrupt, but they're also showing me really quick that you have a family member that passed away that's sitting on your shoulder, not in the living room, but he hangs out in the kitchen with you. And he also was with you when you had your surgery. This is a man. It feels very fatherly or grandfatherly. So I don't know if your dad passed away or your grandpa passed away, but he's waving to me and he's saying, I'm with you and I'm trying to help you get better.
1: What do you think of that, Tammy?
7: That's exactly right. That's my dad. He died in 2017, the same exact date that my husband took me to the hospital.
6: He's waving at me and he's saying to me, Kimberly, I am on her left shoulder right now and I'm waving at you. And he's also telling me he likes to be around the kitchen. I don't know why, but I don't know if he cooks a lot or he did cook.
1: Or he ate a lot.
6: Yeah, he ate a lot. And anyway, he's telling me, I love you so much. And he's also saying to me, you have like a heart of gold. And he's telling me that you like to help people also. So he's telling me you are going to get better. There are some minerals and vitamins that are lacking in you. Just one more last thing. He's telling me something about a vitamin deficiency maybe going on. So make sure you get your blood test. I don't know the last time you got your blood test, but check for vitamin B.
1: All right.
6: Are you there still?
1: Good advice. She's taking notes on you, Kimberly.
6: Okay. Thank you so much. I love you.
1: Let's go to Tulalip, Washington. Natalia's with us. Welcome to the show. Hi, Natalia.
8: Hi, George, and hi, Kimberly. Thank you so much. Hi. So I was calling about my son, Levi, who had a near-death experience almost 2 years ago. And I was wondering if you can connect with and see his condition and, or do I need to give details?
6: Okay, connecting with Levi's condition?
8: Yeah, if he had blood clots to both of his lungs and a cardiac arrest and he was down for a half an hour and
6: okay.
8: They revived him, but he has an anoxic brain injury and in and out semi-comatose state.
6: Okay.
8: And yeah.
6: Okay. And, so I do see that Levi was saved by the Holy Spirit. I do see that he has like a family of angels around him, that he does connect. I don't know. Is he verbal? Because they're showing me that he does, connect to a soul family of angels.
8: Oh, beautiful.
6: They're showing me. He does have the sign of the 11s around him.
1: What does that mean, Kimberly?
6: It means that he's connecting to a very strong connection of the afterlife and moving towards. And did you say he was verbal or nonverbal?
8: He was able to mouth "I love you" and "Hi, Mom."
6: Okay, great.
8: But yeah, but that he was. You know, touch and go earlier this year and kind of scary times. And I just want to say I'm in full acceptance of, you know, the Creator's path for him.
6: Okay. I do see that because he has the 11 and the 9s with him, that he's being taken care of. You're a great mother. He's being taken care of. And also, though, he's not suffering, they're telling me, that he's in a divine dimension of consciousness with him. So I don't know if you make contact with him daily, but he is hearing you. So we're going to call in God, the Holy Spirit, you know, to activate more healing for him. But thank you for calling.
1: All right. Good luck to you. I hope that works out. It gets very emotional for a lot of people, Kimberly, doesn't it?
6: Yeah. And also people absolutely can do private sessions with me where I could go deeper and add any kind of supplements or minerals that you guys would like me to add. We're on air. It might not be good for other people, but for Levi, only Levi, I could add and help you out.
1: All right, let's go to Donna in Casa Grande, Arizona, west of the Rockies. Hi, Donna. Go ahead.
9: Well, hi, George. Hi, Kimberly.
6: Hi.
9: Hi. I was just wondering if you could pick up on why I'm, like, so tired every day trying to get things done, but I really only have about 2 hours in me in the morning, and I just lay in bed, like, listening to the radio all day.
6: Yeah, you know, right when you came on, I did see something circling around your head, and I do see a flash of light. I'm thinking maybe you're not getting enough oxygen, and also there's somebody that passed away trying to make contact with you. So what? I know you're getting enough exercise. Like you said, you're in bed, but they're saying there's definitely something going on. But, well, I don't know if you believe in the afterlife, but there is definitely somebody trying to make contact with you.
9: Okay.
6: but laying in bed definitely doesn't, you definitely need to get out more, my God, you're saying, and get some exercise there.
9: I get out like 2 hours in the morning, but it's so hot here. Like after 7 o'clock, I can't stand it. It's just too hot outside.
6: Okay. Well, maybe not outside, because they're definitely showing me something around your head and the back of your neck. So the upper cervical area, they're showing me. And then going down. So, that's what I'm getting. That's just what I'm getting. The other side, they're saying there's some sort of male kind of trying to make contact with you.
9: Okay. I'm not sure who.
6: Okay.
9: One of my neighbors passed away a couple years ago, and he was such a nice guy.
6: The other thing about why you're laying in bed, there was a depression that might be hitting you.
1: Now, spirit guides are passing this information on to you, Kimberly.
6: They're showing me numbers over her, and they're also giving me a frequency code. They're showing me that there may be some conflicting energy happening within her, which is showing me that there may be not totally depressed, but something about a depression going on, a lack of vitamins happening for her. And so why I said to go out and exercise, and she said she already does that and it gets too hot for her, then maybe do it in the house. They're also showing me for her, there might be something going on with her work. Is she still on the line that she's having some issues?
1: We're going to a break, but we'll be back with more in a moment on Coast to Coast AM.
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6: Okay, this is the one. 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
3: Whether it's physical activity, obesity, diet, smoking, low on hormones, stress, sleep disorders, or your age can be supported by reducing inflammation and aiding the body to heal itself appropriately. 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
1: And welcome back to our final segment, George Norrie, along with Kimberly Meredith, as we talk about her abilities, Awakening to the Fifth Dimension. Her website is thehealingtrilogy.com, linked up at coasttocoastam.com. Kimberly, Donna, very quickly from Casa Grande, Arizona, still on the line. What did you want to say to her?
8: Oh, with Donna?
1: Yes.

0: Ruthie, go ahead.
1: Hi, George and Kimberly. Thank you so much for taking my call. And Kimberly, I'm so sorry about your accident, and especially your dog accident. And the story really inspired me because I had a dog accident, George knows that, a little over a year ago. I had a very similar dog accident, but he was trying to go after another dog that was loose that was going after my cat, and I was slammed to the ground and broke my leg really bad. So I just want you to know that you really inspired me, and it makes me feel really thankful that I'm still alive and that I can even walk, because I was in the hospital for like a week in D.C. and had to have a blood transfusion and all. But so you really inspired me and made me even more thankful. And my question for you is, just tonight, this just happened tonight, right after Coast came on, I opened my door up because it's actually cold out here outside, and I'm sitting outside right now looking at this. I live in the woods, and when I opened up the door, I saw a bright flash of light, like real quick, and over in the woods, like almost like as bright as lightning, but it couldn't be lightning, even heat lightning. And so I'm looking at the spot right now as I'm talking to you. I'm sitting outside, so, and there's nobody else down here. I'm at the end. So what do you think it could have been, Kimberly? And thank you.
2: Well, I love your story, and praise God that you're okay. You know, the flashing light could either be an angel or a guide of yours, and I'm picking up a feminine energy. I don't know if you had a female pass away or you're connected to, the Virgin Mary, but there's like a woman energy around you, and it could be something coming at you like that. That's what I'm picking up.
0: All right, let's go to more calls on the wild card line. T is with us in Hawaii. Hello, T.
3: Hi, George.
0: Good to have you with us.
3: I really love your show.
0: Thank you very much. Do you have a question for Kimberly?
3: Yes. There's several things. A couple things. My health, as far as if she can maybe do a healing for excruciating pain, and also my arteries. But more importantly, I just lost someone recently, and I was wondering if you can tell me what happened and how they passed, what took place.
2: I first wanted to go in before you said anything, and they want to go in and work on your heart. So were you having problems with your heart?
3: No. Well, I was hospitalized before because of my arteries. I have blood pressure, and the medications don't really seem to work.
2: Yeah, my guides are talking about your heart being an issue right now. And they're also talking about something about a leg of yours, or blood pressure going down to a leg, something about a leg happening, one of your legs being numb or tingly. So I don't know if you're having issues with your legs or your arms, but definitely getting more hydration in your system. The person that passed away, what is their name?
3: It's B.
0: What was that, T?
3: B.
0: P, that's her name?
3: Yes, B. We call her B,
0: B, like B as in Baker.
2: Okay, and you want to know what happened to her?
0: Kimberly, we're going to have to move on.
2: I couldn't hear what he was saying. I'm sorry. But I'm going to send a healing to him with his condition right now.
0: But apparently somebody named B passed away and he wanted to know what happened. Do you get that impression?
2: Yeah, I got that impression. And she's telling me she's fine. She's in the afterlife. And she made it completely fine, and not to worry, that she's around him all the time, but more concerned about his health, and going and doing a prayer for him.
0: Okay, let's go to Kathy in Columbus, Indiana, east of the Rockies. Hi, Kath, is that right?
4: Yes.
0: Okay, go ahead.
4: Thank you for taking my call.
2: Hi.
4: Michael.

0: question is about my husband. He passed away in 2019, and I've been severely depressed since. And I'm just kind of wondering if you could tell me anything about him, because ever since he's been gone, I feel his presence in the house.
1: Okay. Did your husband die of like an immune suppressed condition?
0: Pardon?
1: Did your husband die of an immune suppressed condition? Because he's holding his heart, his chest.
0: I don't know, he passed away from a fall from a scaffold.
1: Yes, I'm getting a connection from your husband. I don't always get it right away, but he's like holding his chest. So what would you like to ask me about him?
0: Yes, I would. I had a lot of questions because I wasn't there. I just got a call. Saying that he was gone, and
1: okay.
2: What would your question be?
1: So let me give you an answer. So because he's coming in very fast, and he's saying to me, "I'm in the bedroom all the time with you," and there's something about the bedroom. So I could just give you some information. I don't know if you have a picture of him in the bedroom, but he's like he says, "I don't hang out in the living room. I'm not in the kitchen, but I'm in the bedroom with you a lot." And I didn't leave you. I'm with you still, but I'm around the bedroom. So I don't know if you have something in the bedroom.
0: It's kind of strange because I have a 2-bedroom, but in my bedroom, I don't sleep in. I haven't slept in there rarely ever since he's been gone. I sleep on a sofa, but I have another bedroom that I don't sleep in, but I feel his presence at times really strong. Because there's a bath, you have to go through the one bedroom to get to the bathroom, which I hate, but I feel his presence at times really strong. And I just.
1: Well, he's somewhere, if you can listen to me really quick, he's telling me exactly where he hangs out. He's telling me, I don't know about the 2 bedrooms, but he's saying no on 1 bedroom and there's another bedroom because there's something in one of the bedrooms that you have something of his there. And that's why he hangs out in there. But anyway, he is telling me that he's around you, sweetheart.
2: And I guess that's also a good thing, Kimberly.
1: Yeah, well, also, yes, it is, George. And also, he's telling me something about a family. So I don't know if he had other family involved, like kids.
2: All right, we've got a whole slew of calls. But I have a long, left.
1: He wants to talk a lot about kids, too. So I don't know.
2: But you're saying he's okay on the other side.
1: Yeah, he's okay. He's talking a lot. Yeah, he's talking a lot. So,
2: Kimberly, when a soul reincarnates, do they still have the ability to communicate with you?
1: Absolutely.
2: Carl in Michigan on the wild card line. Hi, Carl. Go ahead.
3: Yeah, hi. I kind of stuck with making some financial decisions, but most of my life, I feel somebody's been looking after me. In fact, one time I had playing the piano, Let It Be, and my dog was barking, and my friend took a picture and showed all these orbs around me. We often wondered what that was. But I always feel I've had some near bad experiences that didn't happen. And I always feel it's a mother or sister or somebody else.
1: Are you asking really fast, like when your finances are going to pick up?
3: I'm sorry, I had trouble understanding the question.
1: Are you asking when your finances are going to pick up?
3: Yeah, well, I've been kind of stuck in making some financial decisions. And I don't know why. I just can't do anything.
1: Yeah, so my guides are pretty fast with helping people with abundance and moving forward. That's why we work in the fifth dimension. We don't want people to stay stuck in 3D. So we love helping you with that. So, like, if you just ask me, you know, how do I align? So that's why I do soul frequency code readings. When you're in your code and your frequency, then it just moves really quickly. So you could just ask, you know, what's my code number? And, you know, I could do that for you at some point. But, you know, they're saying 2029 is going to be really hopping for you. 2020, you know, these are the numbers that I'm picking up really quick for you.
3: 29? Or just a, it's just a number.
2: What was that, the Carl?
3: I didn't understand the number 2029. Is that, what does that mean?
2: Kimberly, you with us?
1: That's the year we're, that they're saying it's going to be a great year for you. We're moving into 2027, 28, 29 is really great. 27 could be moving into who you really are, the alignment that you're moving to. So your main frequency code, they're telling me, is a 7, which means you'd be really good at teaching or meditating or something like that. But moving into the year of 2028, 2029.
2: Okay, good luck with you, Carl. Let's take a few more calls, and then we're going to wrap things up with Kimberly Meredith. Let's go to Garrett in Georgia. Welcome to the show. Hi, Garrett.
4: Hey, George, can you hear me?
2: Yeah.
4: Hey, guys. Yeah, I just, I was thinking about my dad on this topic. I passed away for 42 seconds when I was 14 years old on Thanksgiving weekend. Me and him were kayaking down the Yellow River. Long story short, I was life-flighted, and I was a hard case as a kid growing up. I gave my parents some crap, you know, and then I, after he passed away in 2012, I joined the military, completely turned my life around.
2: Thanks and, for serving, Garrett. Thank you, sir.
4: Absolutely. Man, it's my pleasure to serve others. I've been seeing a lot of cardinals lately, and it was kind of funny because during his service, we did our own thing at the house, and there's three birds representing myself, my brother, and my mom. Three birds came from the left to the right, and then one bird came from the right to the left, and they just kind of fluttered, and then boom, they split. The one went off and the three went off, and I just wanted to know, you know.
2: We're almost out of time, Garrett. So what do these birds mean, Kimberly?
1: I can answer it quickly. Yeah, I do feel that your dad making contact with you. I feel like you knew each other in a past life and you had a soul, really strong soul connection again. I do see the number 8 between the two of you, which is a soulmate infinity sign together. I feel like he's still making contact with you in other ways also. Because you were involved in the military, I feel like that in alone, you were born with a sign of the 9 on your forehead, which is a sign of being in service, sign of family. I feel like if you're not involved with family, I don't know if you're married right now or you're going to get married, but they're telling you, want to confirm that?
2: We don't have time for that, the camera.
1: Okay. Anyway, they're just telling me you're on the right path of doing the work that you're doing right now, and your dad is always making contact with you. He did through the cardinals, and he's going to keep making contact with you. Thank you for letting me do the reading.
2: Kim, if people want to communicate with their dearly departed, what do you recommend they do?
1: They can, oh my gosh, take mediumship development courses. I teach them. Other people teach them. Also, every day, meditate. Get into that vibration of being in the frequency of the Holy One, the elevation of quietness, feeling that love inside of your heart. And the guides and the angels, they want to be with you. They want to be with us right now because we're moving into this shift, this time that the loved ones from the afterlife want to help us evolve. So it's really important right now.
2: Kimberly, where did we get your book again, Awakening to the Fifth Dimension?
1: It's on Amazon, Barnes & Noble. It's on my website, thehealingtrilogy.com. So it's out there. And I just love being on Coast to Coast AM. I listen to you guys every night. And I'm still so good being on here tonight. So happy 4th of July, everybody, and happy UFO Day.
2: All right, Kimberly, thank you so much. Kimberly Meredith, her website again is thehealingtrilogy.com. Linked up for you at coasttocoastam.com. And her book is called Awakening to the Fifth Dimension, Discovering the Soul's Path to Healing. It's a fantastic read. For Dan Galante, Donna Walker, Tom Danheiser, Sue Trikas, Lex Lonehood, Sean Ladasore, Alec Fernandez, Tim Banal, George Knapp, and Richard Serrett. I'm George Norrie, somewhere out there on Coast to Coast AM. We'll see you on our next edition. Until then, be safe, everyone.

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10: From ABC News, Sherry Preston. Another hot, humid day in store for about 180 million of us as the 4th of July holiday weekend kicks off, raising some concerns about whether planned 4th of July festivities will be able to go on as planned.
11: Temperatures reaching triple digits in Washington, with added humidity making it feel even hotter. Due to the conditions, U.S. Capitol Police canceling the public viewing rehearsals for a Capitol 4th concert. The show now in jeopardy due to the heat.
10: ABC's Melissa Adon with the heat index today, expected to soar into the triple digits. ABC News meteorologist Lee Goldberg says relief is still several days away.
12: Another day of extreme heat from the Midwest into the East, although you're definitely seeing the core of the heat move east from Memphis to Raleigh up to Philly and New York, feeling like almost 110. Some relief starting to get into the Great Lakes interior northeast by the time we get into Saturday. Still baking in parts of the South. You're really waiting till Sunday for the relief in New York and Boston. Still hot in D.C. at that point.
10: A grand jury in New Orleans has indicted Louisiana's Republican Attorney General Liz Murrell on 16 charges, including malfeasance in office and public intimidation after reportedly threatening the jobs of city leaders. Murrell's lawyer, Laura Canziano-Rodrigue, vowing to help her client fight the allegations.
13: This is obviously an attention grab here, politically motivated, and so it's unfortunate that something like this could ultimately lead to affecting further investigations.
10: A remarkable story of survival in Venezuela after a security guard was rescued from the rubble of a residential complex 8 days after the buildings collapsed around him. The man surviving thanks to a pocket of air at his workstation until rescuers could get to him. Los Angeles County Deputy Chief Chris Allender with the International Rescue Team helped free him.
14: All of our building engineers got together. We started working the problem. They created a safety plan to keep the victim safe and the rescuer safe. It took 5 days and a lot of effort.
10: This is ABC News.
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10: As the entertainment world's big love story prepares to get underway in New York City this weekend, security is ramping up in anticipation. ABC's Morgan Norwood.
17: After days of secrecy, the two-day wedding celebration for Taylor Swift and Travis Kelce kicking off at Madison Square Garden, starting with the rehearsal dinner for 100 guests. The arena under tight security, an NYPD sniper team arriving and setting up on the roof.
10: The Michigan parents accused in the death of their 7-year-old morbidly obese son will undergo competency evaluations before they decide whether to move forward with the case. Here's ABC's Dave Packer.
18: Jessica and Damian O'Brien are charged with murder and torture in the death of their 7-year-old son. They're accused of neglecting Casper O'Brien, who weighed 255 pounds when he died last year. Prosecutors say he suffered from severe obesity, bed sores, and other untreated medical conditions. Defense attorneys say they need more time to review hundreds of pages of medical records and argue the charges are too severe. The judge denied bond, and the next hearing is set for September 9th. Dave Packer, ABC News.
10: Police in Brockton, Massachusetts have imposed a temporary curfew after a shooting at a World Cup event injured 4 people. All 4 transferred to local hospitals for treatment, and their conditions remain unknown. And in Pakistan, an overcrowded bus has plunged from a highway into a rocky ravine, killing 40 people. Sherry Creston, ABC News.
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19: Here's your weatherology forecast. A flood watch remains in effect. Lows around 66 overnight under overcast skies with a chance for storms. Southwesterly winds around 5 miles per hour. Cloudy skies with a few peaks of sun. Friday, chance of thunderstorms. Daytime highs approaching 86. From the Weatherology Weather Center, I'm meteorologist Paul Trombley. Right now, it's 68 degrees. KWNO.
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0: From the City of Angels near the Pacific Ocean, good morning, good evening, wherever you may be, across the nation, around the world. I'm George Norrie. This is Coast to Coast AM. Later tonight, the afterlife. Here's what's happening. Qatari and Pakistani mediators said that the next meetings between Iranian and U.S. negotiators would be scheduled at the earliest possible time after funeral commemorations for Iran's former supreme leader. The Ayatollah Ali Khamenei was killed in a U.S.-Israeli strike on February 28th, and his funeral is to last from July 4th until July 9th. Iran's chief negotiator called on Iranians to avenge Khamenei's killing by coming out in mass for funeral events. Iranian authorities say 15 to 20 million people and representatives from 30 countries are expected to attend. Tom Danheiser has more on today's situation. Tom?
1: Well, George, indirect U.S.-Iran negotiations in Doha have paused for the funeral of the late supreme leader, as the U.S. and Iran remain currently engaged in tit-for-tat military strikes, despite the June 17th Memorandum of Understanding aimed at ending the conflict. Iran has launched missiles towards Kuwait and Bahrain and ordered tankers in the Strait of Hormuz to use only Tehran-approved routes. This following recent U.S. retaliatory strikes against Iranian coastal radar and drone storage facilities. Meanwhile, Lebanon and Israel have signed a U.S.-brokered framework agreement aimed at restoring Lebanese sovereignty, dismantling Hezbollah, and addressing occupied territories in southern Lebanon. This igniting tensions as Hezbollah has rejected the pact as a unilateral concession. Despite the framework agreement, Israel military operations continue in southern Lebanon, including airstrikes and village destruction. Intelligence officials have warned that strikes may continue. And oil prices are trading at pre-war lows following a rapid expansion of maritime supply in the Middle East and progress in U.S.-Iran peace negotiations. West Texas Intermediate crude is trading near $68.50 a barrel, while International Brent crude is right around $71.50. George?
0: Thanks for the update, Tom. The Food and Drug Administration has upgraded a recall of certain Utz Quality Foods potato chips to its highest risk classification, warning consumers ahead of the 4th of July holiday that the products carry a reasonable probability of causing serious health consequences or even death if contaminated with salmonella. The FDA designated the recall as a Class 1 recall after the company voluntarily recalled certain Zaps and Dirty Brand potato chips sold nationwide in May, containing dry milk powder that could potentially be contaminated with salmonella. Meanwhile, a flask sold in millions to keep food hot has left three Americans permanently blinded in one eye, prompting the company to recall 8.2 million stainless King food jars and Sportsman bottles after U.S. safety officials found their stoppers can forcefully eject when open. The recall announced on April of this year covers products sold for almost two decades at major retailers, including Walmart and Target. Food safety coach Jeff Nelkin. Jeff, first the potato chips. What a mess, huh?
2: To say the least, considering they have about 650,000 units around the country, they just want to give a heads up, because they know it's a big holiday and a lot of that product is going to be purchased. So, we're talking about it being in the class one situation, which could result in death. So for those people that have product and are having concern, they can reach Utz at 877-423-0149. And they'll give you information regarding the product that you have, because they certainly don't want you to be consuming any of that product.
0: And these thermoses, 8 million thermoses, the bottles can eject, popping people in the eyeball.
2: Right. Three people have lost their eyesight. We're talking about a fine opening where the steam is able to release itself, but these units that are concerned don't have that hole for the release. So it's just building up pressure and sooner or later explodes.
0: Crazy times.
2: Jeff's website. You can reach Again, people that have thermos and are concerned, want to speak to the thermos people, you can reach them. They're waiting to hear from you at 662-563-6822, and they're available Monday through Friday, Central Time.
0: If you have one of these thermoses, definitely call the company. Thanks, Jeff. Jeff's website, NelkinFoodSafetyCoach.com. Microsoft is expected to lay off up to 2.5% of its workforce as early as next week. The cut could affect 5,000 employees. Last summer, they laid off 9,000 employees. They're getting hit and hit strong. In a moment, Jason Martell joins us as we talk about ancient astronauts right here on Coast to Coast AM.
3: We have a great story from someone who's helped themselves to heal by using the botanical known as Carnivora. And we have a guest right now. Her name is Joni Nichols. This is quite a story.
4: Yes, it is. And Robert, my adventure started about 7 years ago. I was a mess. I had numerous infections. My hair was falling out all over the furniture. Mm-hmm. One of the scariest things was that my legs were swelling up out of control. It came to a head. Within 24 hours, I had gone into a coma.
3: Holy moly.
4: Mom and Dad decided to get me Carnivora's 6-week program.
3: And at what point that you started this series did you notice, hey, something might be getting better?
4: Within two weeks, Robert. 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Then I noticed that my hair wasn't all over the furniture. I'm like excited.
3: It's like you said that within about 6 weeks, your legs were no longer swelling?
4: Within 2 weeks.
3: And she credits all of it to her Carnivora protocol, the B program, where she's using the Carnivora extract, the lymph drainage product. 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Joni, thanks for being with us. I love to hear from you again.
4: Great.
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0: And welcome back. George Norrie with you. We've got a classic program for you tonight. 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Jason, welcome back, my friend. How you doing?
9: I'm doing great, George. It's a pleasure to be back on the show.
0: Looking forward to this. These ancient astronauts are fantastic. They go way back, don't they?
9: They do. We've been chewing on this bone for a while, you know. The evidence has really changed the game in the last 10 years of actually starting to pinpoint, or at least get a better idea of where we should be looking for these ancient gods. And you know, hopefully getting some idea as to when they might return.
0: How many ancient cultures are we talking about, Jason, that have looked into the skies?
9: Well, it's an interesting number starting right off with that. You know, there's over 88 known constellations and areas of the heavens that we track. 88. But for some reason, all the ancient cultures, over 30 of them, all reference three stars: Sirius, Cirrus, Orion, and Pleiades. Those are the three locations cited over and over as to where their gods come from.
0: What are the possibilities that the ancient flood of Moses was connected to Egypt and their pharaoh Akhenaten.
9: Right. So, you know, a lot of people ask, are we looking for aliens that are from another planet, or are there lost civilizations here on Earth and we just don't see them? The answer to both of those questions is probably a yes. And what we have here on Earth is a pretty good lineage of seeing some possible extraterrestrial bloodlines. And one of those is the evidence of past people who have had elongated skulls. So Akhenaten being one of the first pharaohs of Egypt, there's another story connected with him and the Ark of the Covenant that we'll talk about. But from his heritage, Akhenaten seems to be connected to a race that, you know, is described in many other cultures. You have the Huns, the Hittites, the Egyptians, and even over in you know, South America, in that region, we have these Paracas skulls, these elongated skulls. So there's definitely something there, George. And we've spent quite a bit of time, you know, through the show Ancient Aliens, doing actual scientific research, DNA testing of that Paracas skull. And the evidence clearly shows that, you know, there's no known father of this skull. And the mother, even though it's found in you know, in Peru, the mother's from the Middle East. So there's definitely genetic, you know, material and things that suggest a species like Akhenaten may have been some type of a hybrid.
0: You mentioned the Ark of the Covenant. I wish we would find it. Some say it's in Ethiopia. Others say it's in some cave in Israel. What do you think?
9: Well, you know, I've spent a good decade or so now, George, looking into this topic as something that I've been very interested in. You know, I went through over 20 Semitic language Bibles, you know, biblical stories and references from the Middle East, actual physical books and documents. And what's really interesting about the Ark of the Covenant is in our version, in our biblical version, especially in the, you know, the King James New Testament version, the Ark of the Covenant shows up in that story when Moses comes down and puts the Ten Commandments in the Ark of the Covenant. But it turns out that the Ark of the Covenant has a whole rich history from these Semitic language Bibles, Egypt, Iran, Iraq, Saudi Arabia. And they talk about a story of the Ark of the Covenant's origins coming out of Egypt. And before it was even used as a storage unit for the Ten Commandments, it was an idol that was carried as a sacred object all over Egypt. There's hieroglyphic representations in many different locations, visual representations of them holding the ark, carrying the ark, transporting the ark. So that's the part for me, George, that caught my interest, was that we have this tale of Moses. And, you know, being a prominent biblical figure, he went on an exodus. He took his people. He must have also have had the Ark of the Covenant because he put the tablets in it.
0: Right.
9: The part that I've found very interesting, though, George, is that Akhenaten, the first pharaonic pharaoh, you know, the first pharaoh, he has pretty much the same story as Moses. Whether it be Ramses the First or Ramses the Second, Akhenaten essentially was exiled. And he took his people, but he also took the Ark of the Covenant. And the part that really fascinated me, George, was we've always looked at it from the biblical perspective, right? It's holding the Ten Commandments. What I found fascinating was, well, through the lens of the ancient astronaut theory and the research we do, the Great Pyramid of Giza was probably a technological device. It needed some type of power, a battery. And it turns out that in the king's chamber, the sarcophagus that's there, it's the exact biblical cubits of the size of the Ark of the Covenant. Like the Ark of the Covenant just slipped right in there like a big battery. So that's the part, George, where I was like, well, wait a minute. If Akhenaten left with his people, but he took the battery powering the Great Pyramid, well, of course Ramses is going to come after him. You know, he's probably devastated and left, you know, the Egypt in an uproar. So that part was, you know, an unlock for me, that there's a technological story and presence about the Ark of the Covenant, and it's verified in many different cultures from their biblical perspective.
0: Jason, why do you think so many of the pharaohs had these big pointy hats that they wore?
9: Well, you know, Akhenaten obviously was, again, this race of an elongated skull. You can see it in his children. You can see Nefertiti, his wife. They all had this feature.
0: She's got a chin like Jay Leno.
9: Right, and a chin like Jay Leno. So, you know, you have to wonder, like, where does this come from? How are they connected? And we don't know the answer other than to say that, you know, the genetic testing that we've done on the elongated skulls from Paracas and Peru and such,
0: right,
9: there's enough evidence there to suggest that there was some type of, you know, race that was probably here in very ancient times that people thought were gods. And Akhenaten may have been one of these people, you know, connected to this race. And that part of the story, George, obviously splinters out more into a lot of the ancient cultures, especially over in Peru, Bolivia. You have the Aztecs, the Mayans, the Toltecs. There seems to be a spread out collection of people that came from some advanced culture. And Akhenaten could have been one of these refugees. And most likely, they came from a place called Atlantis. Now, I say that, people thinking it's a fable, but listen to this from a linguistic point of view. Even the Aztec people say that they came from Aztlan. That's their home world. That's their home island, literally. And Aztlan, Atlantis, there's similar connections between some of these emperors, Quetzalcoatl, Kukulcan, Akhenaten, that perhaps were like refugees that left this Atlantean empire as it ended and seeded the other cultures that we still have remnants of today.
0: Jason, I'm convinced that many, many years ago, there was something highly technical with some of these ancient civilizations, aren't you?
9: Well, definitely. And you know, the part to understand like what their technology was used for or how it was used is partly to try and understand, well, who are the aliens we're looking for? You know, if we think about aliens coming from space, space is a pretty brutal space, a pretty brutal place, right? Like temperature differences, different types of, planets and makeup. But if beings are coming to our world and they're also from a watery planet, you know, that changes the game in the sense that if you're looking for planets with water, you know, water only has a certain temperature range from gas to solid where it's a liquid. And so if you're going to be looking for other worlds that have that consistency layer of a water planet, then it makes it interesting to realize how they might be traveling from other planets similar to ours looking for a watery planet. Because there definitely is a large connection with civilizations coming up next to water, always being placed by the water, and even their gods occupying or using the waters.
0: What have you concluded about the ancient civilizations, human or otherwise?
9: Well, it's definitely a mix, in my opinion, George, because there seems to be, you know, a huge obfuscation of evidence of some other advanced civilizations that we share the planet with. Now, like this evidence is just starting to come out with the UAP release and things with disclosure, but I still feel like it's subverting the truth of what's really going on and not giving us the full picture. And the full picture could be that there is other races that are here and we're just not being told about their presence. Many of the ancient cultures talk about different races of, you know, seeing wars in the heavens between like angels and demons, but those could also be referenced as a race, Anunnaki and Draconian. Many of the Peru and Bolivian cultures talk about ant people that came up out of the ground and gave them knowledge, right? So there's lots of stories. I would assume that even in modern times, if you think about S4 and some of the things that, you know, Phil Schneider and some of the evidence that there are underground bases being occupied by races where we were kind of surprised to stumble upon them. Right. So they've probably been here for thousands and thousands of years, and releasing that evidence, you know, I think, again, they're not human, but they might share the same planet with us in some instances.
0: Is it conceivable also, though, the thoughts of David Jacobs, who believes that the visitations are very nefarious, dangerous, that that really is the case, and they don't want to tell us that because it would scare the living daylights out of people?
9: Well, you know, it scared me, George. You know, I've been looking into this topic for a long time, right? And that side of the information, aliens using us as basically feeding tubes, vats of human body parts that they would soak themselves in and take nutrients. There's a whole other side to the information, but I look at anything, it's positive and negative, yin and yang, dark and light, right? So yes, there's negative aspects to some of these races, but I'm sure there's also positive ones. And so to balance that, yes, the work of David Jacobs and John Mack and many others, I have several friends even to this day that are abductees. And there's been a consistent theme of the aliens stay in the dark. They don't want to tell you everything. They show you glimpses of a world burning, people burning, a world ending, the world on fire, like not happy stuff. But I would hope, George, that those are just warnings, right? Like telling us, stop blowing up the planet, stop killing each other. They've been extremely patient with us to not intervene, right? Like if they wanted to, just very quickly things could change, but they're doing great lengths of, being thoughtful and allowing us some room to grow.
0: Well, that's true, but maybe Rod Serling was right when he wrote the Twilight Zone episode To Serve Man, huh?
9: Oh, well, I mean, in some instances, yes. And I would couple it with saying with this, you know, the aliens we have today, there's probably a picture here of whoever's in charge of the planet. They might not be the best aliens. They might not be the best race that we're dealing with. The ancient gods, the Enlil, Enki, Kulhu Khan, Quetzalcoatl, what's going to happen when they return?
0: We'll be back in a moment with Jason Martell right here on Coast to Coast AM as we talk about ancient astronauts.
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1: And welcome back. George Norrie back with Jason Martell, researcher and author. Jason, you've shared some visuals of a Planet X that we've got on the coasttocoastam.com website. What are your thoughts about that extra planet?
7: Well, I mean, it's a topic we've been, you know, looking at for a few decades now of trying to understand if the Sumerians were actually preserving knowledge of a distant body that astronomers today are still trying to confirm. You know, for probably centuries, there's been evidence of something, some larger body out there. And in the early 80s and 90s, you know, through the work of Zachariah Sitchin and Robert Harrington, the Naval Observatory lead astronomer, quite a bit of evidence started to show that the ancient Sumerian culture references of this planet on a 3600 year elliptical orbit.

0: position. Him as a mentor on these topics, getting to know him personally, it was a great honor. And I remember a quick story too, with his book, he had all these wonderful diagrams about the calamity that happened with the ancient planet X, the moon hitting our planet Tiamat and creating the asteroid belt. He had all these wonderful diagrams. And I remember when we first turned on the internet, I put those online and I was like, "Zachariah, look, you have a website." And he was like, "This is wonderful, but I did not give you permission to use my diagrams." And he was always such a staunch businessman. So what you're seeing on the website now is a reflection of his work, but using modern technology to re-illustrate and re-describe some of the core fundamentals about Planet X. And so that visual on your site is part of a longer story on ancientastronauts.com, where I've essentially recreated and will continue to put out some of the data as the core information of, why we're looking into this planet and the evidence to support the idea that literally one of the ancient cultures, ancient Iraq, the biblical origins of the Bible, they spoke of these gods called the Anunnaki and specifically said they come from another planet called Nibiru. So we've been looking for that planet, Nibiru, ancient term, search for Planet X, modern term, but it's the same one.
1: Back in 2010, he died in October of that year at the age of 90. Earlier, much earlier in the year, we gave him an award for the Conscious Life Expo, Lifetime Achievement Award, Jason. And while I was on stage giving him the award, I asked him in front of everybody, "Zachariah, how old are you?" And he looked at me in the eyes and went, "That's very rude."
0: Yeah.
1: That's that. That was Zechariah.
0: That was Zachariah, man. He had such a dry humor that he was very special. And just to throw that back at you for a minute, George, with a little self-reflection, you've given out a lot of lifetime achievement awards, my friend. You gave out another one, which is also in the behind the scenes section of ancientastronauts.com. People can go check it out now. You gave the Lifetime Achievement Award to Eric Von Daniken.
1: Yes.
0: God rest his soul as
1: I
0: well.
1: miss
0: And I
1: him.
0: was standing right next to you.
1: Yep, we had a great him. What got you involved in the ancient astronaut theory?
0: When I was in college, I was raised as a Christian, so I never really connected with the information as a child or through the religious lens. But when I was in college, someone had mentioned about a face in pyramids on Mars. And while I was attending school in San Diego, it turned out that the principal photographer and chief scientist taking most of the photographs of Mars was called Dr. Mike Malin, Malin Space Science Systems, which was also located in San Diego. And so, just from a layman college student perspective, I was like, wow, pyramids? A face on Mars? How can this be? And when I reached out to Dr. Mike Malin, eventually, I had a conversation, and he said, "Well, the Cydonia region of Mars, there's nothing there built by aliens or humans. It's all natural terrain and wind-blown activity." And that really raised my eyebrows, George, and realizing that for me, I knew that these were artificial structures. And so that began a deeper realization of going, "Well, wait a minute. These structures are on Mars. We have stuff all over our own planet that we still don't understand our own human origins." And so that's what kind of popped open the lid for me. And eventually, I honed into the ancient Iraq, the biblical origins, Zachariah Sitchin's research, and things just started to connect from there.
1: Tell us about the 5,000-year Epic of Gilgamesh.
0: A lot of the times we have stories and evidence in some of these ancient texts that can substantiate the fact that they had technology, that they were witnessing technology. There's a 5,000-year-old Sumerian script called the Epic of Gilgamesh. And in this story, the hero figure, Gilgamesh, visits a place that he called the landing pad or the landing spot. And here he describes seeing the gods come down, and he describes it as loud, thunderous sound, fire and smoke as they descended from the heavens. Now,

0: In 1961, a Russian mathematician and scientist, Dr. Agrest, reading the Epic of Gilgamesh, said, well, wait a minute. What they're talking about here is essentially a large landing pad. And this has to be Baalbek in Lebanon. I mean, essentially these large megalithic stones before the Greeks or the Romans built upon it, it was just a platform, a huge, huge megalithic platform. So Zachariah Sitchin, 20 years later after Dr. Agrest, came to the same conclusion. The Epic of Gilgamesh is essentially describing when King Gilgamesh visits Baalbek and he sees the ascension and descension of the gods. And so his descriptions of these loud, thunderous smoke and fire, it's very similar to what we have with a modern-day rocket launch.
1: It also backs up the flood of Noah, does it not?
0: I mean, in the sense that there's evidence of flight technology and things that were happening that would allow them to see the flood taking place. Yes. You know, but I would look at this from another angle too, of trying to understand, you know, the deeper connection of where it is that we're looking for beings visiting us. Search for Planet X, you know, this is something, again, based on science. And so when we can use other methods of science, we have something. You know, recently there was the lead astronomer for, you know, looking at astrobiology and such at NASA. His name's Dr. Stephen Dick. And he was quoted recently saying that the universe is largely populated, most likely, by intelligent thinking machines. And that really stood with me, George, because, you know, for the longest time, thinking about aliens and advanced technology, we're looking for a biological signature. Aliens flying around in a craft, coming through a portal. But most likely, advanced cultures, they're also going to be using some form of AI. And they will send their thinking machines into the universe to explore, just like we're doing. So one unlock recently that I find very interesting as a topic, you know, is as we look for aliens, it's essentially our AI that will be looking for the aliens, but it'll be looking for their AI. It's like our AI talking to their AI. And in the world of technology today that we're living in, that's literally the topic of conversation. It's called agentic AI, where the AIs are talking to each other. So we have several references of this in ufology. Even, you know, Sergeant Clifford Stone is an example. He's gone on record many times describing an AI model he had to use when he would come up to crash recovery sites. And there'd be biologics.
1: Right.
0: And they're still alive, right? Well, how do you establish a form of communication with these beings? How do you be empathetic to their situation? He used a language model that would somehow do tonal frequencies and vibrations. It's all classified, I'm sure, but find a way to have some form of communication. Now, most recently, we had a movie called Arrival, right, where the heptapods are telling us about the future, and we have these researchers talking to them behind a glass wall. But the researchers, if you remember, have a laptop, and the laptop has a language model of the heptapods, and it's a visual representation that says, well, I think they're saying weapon, right? But that's what I find very intriguing also, George, is that some of the advances of our technology today, referencing things like Clifford Stone, there's probably a very near future where SETI and some of these abilities to detect artificial signatures and artificial presence of technology will become something that is more of a standard, and perhaps they will actually release or discover that there's technological signatures throughout the universe.
1: Assuming we had ancient technologic, where did it go, Jason? What happened to it?
0: That's a hard question to answer. I mean, I would take two paths to that. One is there's been a consistent cover-up and obfuscation of any advanced technology. Anything that's actually found, you know, it instantly gets covered up. One of the reasons for that might not be as simple as we see on the surface of saying, well, there's probably ancient artifacts around the world that show we were visited by aliens. There could be a spacecraft, or even with, like, again, like the work of Clifford Stone and such, we found and recovered craft. Well, why don't we ever see these? Why don't they ever become public knowledge? It might not just be simply because they want to classify aliens and not tell us about, like, our origins. It's more around thinking about Department of Defense, NSA, saying, you know what? We've discovered a way to deploy a nuclear payload anywhere on the planet in 5 seconds. Now that becomes a different lens of looking at the technology to say, yes, now it's classified. We found a way to enhance our nuclear payload deployment systems, classify. So unfortunately, that's what we've been dealing with for quite a while, is this being able to pierce through the lens of the technology has been used mainly for military applications, pretty much solely. So I'm hoping in our lifetime that some of this disclosure, the UAP evidence, some of this would at least give us new glimpses of the horizon about to breach with new technologies we're going to get access to.
1: Ancient artwork seems to depict tall, slender beings. What are they?
0: Well, all around these ancient sites, we see a consistent depiction of what appear to be either the builders or the beings that are associated with these sites. So you can start off by some of the most remote areas on the planet, like Rapa Nui, the island of Rapa Nui, and you see these Moai heads. Well, it turns out that they excavated all of these heads and their bodies buried deep into the ground. And these bodies are actually, they have their arms wrapped at the waist and they're long, slender beings. We see these same representations at Göbekli Tepe in some of the pillars, these long, slender beings, hands wrapped at the waist, Bata Valley in Indonesia, many other sites. And so I think this could be one of the references of a visual representation of this lost race. Again, either connected to the Akhenaten, Paracas skull, these long, slender beings, perhaps with elongated skulls, or some tertiary race. But I'm pretty sure we're seeing evidence, again, to suggest that these aren't mythological depictions. They're trying in their best way to describe and commemorate experiences that they had.
1: How many different lost civilizations do you think came to this planet?
0: Lost civilizations? Well, we've probably had many different cultures that we've lost, that we don't even have a record of. The 30 ancient cultures that were kind of revered today across the planet, all of them, again, seem to have a connection with some lost, deeper race. Now, you know, recently Graham Hancock had a Netflix Ancient Apocalypse. I always get that confused because I wrote a book called Knowledge Apocalypse.
1: Right.
0: Yeah, Ancient Apocalypse. You know, he does a really good job of showing, again, this evidence for a lost race of giants being depicted and hidden all around North America, pretty much globally. But a lot of these burial sites are still there today across North America of long, tall, slender beings, 7-8 feet. And it really raises a question too, George, because a lot of the megalithic sites that we have, even academia refers to them as cyclopean architecture. Machu Picchu, Teotihuacan, Pumapunku, all of these megalithic stones that are pushed together without any mortar or filament. You can't even slide a dollar bill between them. You know, it's very possible that we're looking at some form of lost technology even there that points to questions that we can find answers to.
1: Jason, we're going to come back and take phone calls with you next. Jason Martell with us in Ancient Astronauts when we come back.
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11: From ABC News, I'm Sherry Preston. So many people, so much heat. 180 million Americans feeling it as they begin 4th of July festivities. In Washington, here's ABC's Karen Waugh.
12: In D.C., temperatures are expected to remain in the triple digits throughout the weekend, forcing organizers to delay or even cancel some events. The dress rehearsal for a Capitol 4th concert was closed to the public. The Freedom 250 rodeo was postponed. And Saturday's main event, featuring military flyovers and fireworks, has been pushed back from 1 to 5 p.m.
11: There are also concerns about the heat, humidity, and smoke from all those fireworks. Forecasts are warning about the possibility of air quality issues. That's what's been happening in the east. In the west, says ABC's Melissa Adon, the concern is fire.
13: Windy and dry conditions are fueling deadly wildfires with little relief on the way. Utah's Cottonwood Fire is the largest in the country and is still burning, scorching more than 90,000 acres, destroying more than 100 structures.
11: The heat not stopping the big wedding of Taylor Swift and Travis Kelce at Madison Square Garden this weekend. This Swiftie flew in just to stand outside.
14: I mean, in my brain, it's royalty, that's for sure.
15: Royal,
14: like,
15: for sure.
14: Yeah, I feel like this is the American royal wedding at this point. Yeah.
11: Days after 16 children and four adults were removed from a home in Ohio where authorities say they were living in deplorable conditions, Vinton County Sheriff Ryan Kane says his deputies were working another case and had no idea that the kids were even in the small 1,300-square-foot house.
16: Even in 22 years of law enforcement, nothing could have prepared us or me to see the scene. I've never seen human beings live in that condition before, especially kids.
11: A rare copy of the Declaration of Independence has been found in London. It's one of just 11 known to have survived and is the only copy outside the United States. You're listening to ABC News.
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11: Former Olympic canoeist David Hearn has been indicted on a felony charge in what President Trump has called vandalism at the Lincoln Memorial Reflecting Pool. D.C. U.S. Attorney Jeanine Pirro with reporters on Thursday.
15: Did he have any tools, or is it just his bare hands?
18: Right now, we believe it's his bare hands, both hands.
15: So does that indicate in your belief that it was probably damaged before, or do you believe that he...
18: He damaged it.
15: Further, but do you believe it had already been damaged before?
18: He damaged the pool.
11: Mourners have begun gathering in Tehran to pay their respects at the coffin of Iran's slain former Supreme Leader Ali Khamenei, days ahead of funeral events. The death toll is still rising after a sustained Russian attack on Ukraine's capital Thursday morning. At least 27 people were killed, more than 100 hurt. ABC's Britt Clennett in Ukraine as it unfolded and describes what it was like when the sirens went off.
19: Ukrainians are very resilient, but, you know, and they are used to these attacks and you know, filing into a shelter, into the metro. You know, these are the kind of things they do almost immediately. They have their go bags and they just take safety wherever they can. However, the Ukrainians we speak to and we have been speaking to over the last few days in Kyiv, they were saying that, you know, Russia was actually starting to employ a new strategy of these longer attacks.
11: The Kremlin claiming it's only targeting military sites. Among the places hit, though, a 9-story apartment building. I'm Sherry Preston, ABC News.
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22: Here's your weatherology forecast. A flood watch continues until 1 p.m. this afternoon. Slight chance of thunderstorms today. Otherwise, cloudy skies with a few peaks of sun. Daytime highs approaching 86. Winds out of the southwest around 5 miles per hour. Chance for storms tonight. Lows around 66. Mainly cloudy. From the Weatherology Weather Center, I'm meteorologist Paul Frombley. Right now, it's 68 degrees. KWNO.
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1: Here comes the heat. Good morning, I'm Gordon Deal, along with Nicole Murray, on this Thursday, July 2nd. Glad you could be with us. Here's what we have for you this hour.
2: After cooking the Midwest, a heat dome intensifies for the Northeast, where temperatures could feel like 115 degrees.
1: Russian missiles and drones rained on Ukraine's capital overnight, killing 13 people and injuring dozens of others.
2: The U.S. defeated Bosnia and Herzegovina for its first World Cup knockout victory in 24 years, advancing to the round of 16.
1: And after losing on birthright citizenship at the Supreme Court, Republicans are considering a new path forward, like a constitutional amendment.
3: It's been a while since there's been a constitutional amendment ratified. It's pretty involved. So first you need to have two-thirds of the House and two-thirds of the Senate, and then it actually goes to the states, and you need to have three-quarters of all states agree and ratify the amendment.
1: Sarah Fortinsky at The Hill on Republicans split on next steps regarding birthright citizenship. President Trump says there's been progress as U.S. and Iranian officials resume talks in Qatar. He told reporters that the denuclearization of Iran is moving along well. Meanwhile, Qatar and Pakistan said earlier today that positive progress was made during the indirect talks in Doha regarding issues related to the Memorandum of Understanding that continued the current ceasefire. There's no sign Washington and Tehran made headway toward a lasting peace. Trump on potentially restarting military action.
4: Well, I think they've come a long way. We hit them very hard last week. I think they're fine. I think we're going to... It's the denuclearization of Iran.
1: Reuters says negotiators for the two countries spent 2 days in Doha discussing maritime traffic in the Strait of Hormuz and unfreezing Iran's funds, two critical issues under the initial agreement. Qatar says the next meeting will take place after funeral processions for Iran's late supreme leader, who's due to be buried a week from today. Oil futures, by the way, are at $71 a barrel this morning. A major drone and missile attack by Russian forces has killed at least 13 people overnight and injured dozens of others in the Ukrainian capital of Kyiv. It happened hours after Ukrainian President Volodymyr Zelensky warned of it. Here's this morning's Mike Gavin.
5: The assault with ballistic and cruise missiles and drones damaged buildings and civilian infrastructure across the city. Many residents took shelter at metro stations. Officials in Kyiv said damage was recorded in 30 locations across the city, mainly residential buildings and civilian infrastructure. Ukraine's Air Force said Russia had launched 74 missiles and 496 drones overnight, mainly targeting the capital. It says while the country's air defenses were able to repel most of these, 25 ballistic missiles and 12 drones struck 33 locations. Gordon.
1: Thank you, Mike. Russia claimed to have targeted Ukrainian defense and energy infrastructure in response to recent attacks on Russian power stations from Moscow to the Black Sea. The attacks led to a rare confession by Russian President Vladimir Putin that his country was facing fuel shortages. The real feel temperature this weekend could be 110 degrees or more from Washington, D.C. to Boston, thanks to a dangerous heat wave that carries humidity. The July 4th weekend conditions arrive as millions of us, of course, prepare to celebrate the nation's birthday outdoors. The record-breaking heat scorched parts of the Midwest yesterday, but will peak during one of the busiest travel and outdoor celebration periods of the year, prompting cities to expand cooling centers, shorten parade routes, and activate emergency response plans. New York City Mayor Zoran Mamdani.
6: What we ask New Yorkers to do is to be mindful of the danger that accompanies those temperatures. That means make sure that you stay hydrated, make sure that you're putting on sunscreen, make sure that you're taking as many breaks as possible from being outside, and if you can, to stay indoors and to stay in air conditioning.
1: The National Weather Service says more than 160 million people are under major or extreme heat risk through the end of the week. These categories are associated with a sharp increase in heat-related illnesses. By the way, if you've missed anything from today's show, there's an easy way to catch up. All you have to do is tell Alexa, Siri, or Google to play This Morning with Gordon Deal. It's 11 minutes now after the hour.
0: Five.
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1: Thanks for being with us. Welcome into Thursday. Republicans on Capitol Hill are divided over the best path forward after the Supreme Court rejected President Trump's effort to restrict birthright citizenship through his day one executive order. It's a story by Sarah Fortinsky, national politics reporter at The Hill. Sarah, what's next?
2: So after the ruling, President Trump called for Congress to take action. There's an understanding on the Hill that this is probably going to require a constitutional amendment. So we're seeing this divide now where President Trump is saying explicitly that this doesn't require a long and wieldy constitutional amendment process. And then other Republicans on the Hill are trying to figure out the best path forward to address birthright citizenship, which is, you know, a core pillar of President Trump's policy, while also making sure that, you know, they don't face the roadblocks that a constitutional amendment, you know, it's a steep uphill climb to actually ratify an amendment. So trying to figure out the best path forward at the moment.
1: Jeez, yeah. All right. So take us back to school for just a minute and review what would be involved here for a constitutional amendment.
2: So it's been a while since there's been a constitutional amendment ratified. It does require, it's pretty involved. So first you need to have 2/3 of the House and 2/3 of the Senate. And then it actually goes to the states and you need to have 3/4 of all states agree and ratify the amendment. So at the moment that really does not seem so feasible. You know, in Congress, we have very divided House and Senate, and it's, you know, pretty close. So the idea of getting 2/3 of either chamber or 3/4 of the states to get on board with this is, it'd be very difficult to imagine.
1: Sure. We're speaking with Sarah Fortinsky, national politics reporter at The Hill. The story is called GOP Split on Path Forward After Birthright Citizenship Blow. So what other path could be taken here?
2: So what we're seeing is there are a couple of other bills that could address illegal immigration and also try to address something called birth tourism, which is this idea that people coming to America on tourist visas and while they're pregnant and then giving birth so that their children would obtain U.S. citizenship. So it's basically there's some folks on Capitol Hill that are thinking about ways to target that loophole specifically and basically not, you know, try to achieve all of the, what the president wants from his birthright citizenship restrictions, but just try to address some of these, you know, some of the things that cause a higher rate of illegal immigration. So some of the legislation that we're seeing would specifically target that. But there is still this focus on a constitutional amendment. Jeez. So we'll see how that goes.
1: But there's got to be, I guess, some measure of urgency here, right, given the nature of politics with midterm elections coming up.
2: Yeah, I mean, the president has said that he wants Congress to start on this immediately. And we're seeing increasing calls from Republicans to address birth tourism. So I think, you know, it's still a conversation that folks are having. We'll see how it evolves. It's hard to imagine exactly, you know, what legislation would take hold and have that kind of a momentum. We're seeing a lot of different proposals at the moment, so it might take a week or however long to just sort of see how that plays out.
1: Yeah.
2: But it's definitely top of mind for everybody on Capitol Hill.
1: I think you said in your story it was Senator John Cornyn from Texas is behind the kind of the birth tourism approach. Senator Lindsey Graham on board. What was the approach from Senator Tom Cotton of Arkansas?
2: So Tom Cotton, so he's the chair of the Senate Intel Committee. He's basically saying that instead of just pursuing this legislation, that folks should focus on, you know, cracking down on illegal immigration, and that would essentially have the same effect. You know, if you want to prevent people from coming to the country illegally or from obtaining U.S. citizenship through what they might see as fraudulent means, instead, if you, you know, crack down on the borders and allocate more resources to some of these immigration tools and immigration deterrents, by doing so, you would kind of achieve the same effect.
1: Thanks, Sarah. Sarah Fortinsky, national politics reporter at The Hill. 19 minutes now after the hour. On This Morning, America's First News, here's Nicole Murray.
0: And now, the three big things you need to know. Number one.
3: President Trump says there has been progress as U.S. and Iranian officials concluded peace talks in Qatar yesterday via mediators, telling reporters the denuclearization of Iran is moving along well. Vice President J.D. Vance on whether peace will last.
4: That's kind of up to the Iranians. If they try to rebuild their nuclear program, if they try to start shooting at commercial vessels again, that's going to change our calculus. But right now, what the president has said is go and make a deal, go and negotiate in good faith, and that's what he's empowered us to do.
3: Oil prices fell for a third straight day this morning after Qatar confirmed that progress regarding the Strait of Hormuz had been made.
0: Number two.
3: A dangerous heat wave is intensifying along the East Coast, with worsening conditions expected this weekend as millions prepare to celebrate the 4th of July outdoors. New Jersey Governor Mikey Sherrill.
5: If you're going out, drink water, stay in the shade, be smart.
3: Weather officials say more than 300 temperature records are expected to be set by Saturday.
0: Number three.
3: The brother of an NFL player has been arrested in Atlanta after he allegedly killed his mother in her home the day before. Kiari Campbell is being charged with murder, aggravated assault, and possession of a knife in connection with the killing. The suspect is the brother of Baltimore Ravens defensive end Calais Campbell. A 10-year-old boy in St. Louis, Missouri has been charged with first-degree murder in the shooting death of his 7-month-old niece. After questioning, the infant's father was also arrested and charged with second-degree murder and multiple child endangerment charges. Federal Reserve Chairman Kevin Warsh said he will stick firmly to the central bank's 2% inflation target and will disappoint anyone who expects loose monetary policy, despite President Trump's call for interest rate cuts.
6: We've been an independent central bank for a very long time. We're going to be an independent central bank at this moment, and you're going to see no changes on that.
3: And finally, the U.S. is moving on to the round of 16.
7: Tillman! It's ahead! Malik Tillman! 2-0 United States!
3: John Strong with the call on Fox as the U.S. scores their second goal of the match on a free kick. The final score, 2-0 over Bosnia. The USA next plays Monday against Belgium.
1: I know you yesterday said you were stay up and watch that. Did you enjoy it?
3: Huh? It's hard when it starts at 8 p.m.
1: Yeah.
3: But do you think USA has a chance over Belgium? You seem doubtful.
1: They have a chance. Like, there's European teams,
3: right?
1: Like Bosnia and Herzegovina. Then there are European teams like Belgium. Different
3: right,
1: level.
3: We're
1: different
3: in for
1: level.
3: It.
1: I'm concerned.
3: Let's go.
1: Fingers crossed. 22 minutes after the hour.
8: You were born.
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1: Thanks for joining us as we celebrate the nation's 250th anniversary. Why do we choose July 4th? By most technical measures, the day should be today. Some myths about the founding of our nation from Dr. Richard Bell, history professor at the University of Maryland and author of a new book called The American Revolution and Fate of the World. Richard, give us a couple.
15: One of the most common ones is what historians actually have a name for. They call it the myth of unanimity. And this is the idea we hold today, that back then in 1776, every white American was a patriot. That, sadly, is completely wrong. We think at the start of the American Revolutionary War in 1776, the patriots were a minority group, maybe 40% of the white population, but certainly matched by an equal and opposite number of loyalists and by a significant number of people caught in the middle. We call them neutrals, but you might recognize them as independents or swing voters. So this is actually a civil war among and between these three different American groups.
1: Which, interestingly, ties in Paul Revere to all of this, right, in his famous claim that, the quote, the British are coming. That's probably not what he said based on what you've just said.
15: That's right. It's not what he said as far as we know. There's been tons of scholarship on Paul Revere. Certainly the British Army was in town in Boston at the time. But the idea that every American colonist would have reflexively grabbed their nearest musket and run out to see the British out of town is probably not quite true. We know the American colonists deeply divided about whether armed resistance against the British Empire was the right move or not. It's hard to remember today, but many colonists back then viewed the British Empire as the major source of their trading prosperity and their global security in the world. And many had to think very long and very hard about whether or not to push back against that.
1: Wow. And technically, there were 12 colonies, not 13.
15: There, we can go much higher, actually. You want to go lower. I want to go higher. I'm going to blow your mind here, Gordon, and tell you that there are close to 30 British colonies in North America and the Caribbean in 1776. There's the bunch of British Canadian colonies. Think of British Quebec, British Nova Scotia. There's a whole ton of British Caribbean colonies. There's British Florida. So we think that actually only a minority of British colonies in North America and the New World, only 13, rebelled in 1776.
1: We're speaking with Dr. Richard Bell, professor of history at the University of Maryland, also author of a new book called The American Revolution and the Fate of the World. What about specific dates like July 2nd and July 4th of 1776?
15: Yeah, you know your stuff, Gordon, here, right? Because even though we, of course, celebrate July 4th every year as the anniversary of American independence, which is the big date on the top of the image of the Declaration of Independence that we all carry in our heads, the key date is actually 2 days earlier, as you pointed out. It's July the 2nd. That's when the vote in Congress actually happens, when the colonies actually vote for independence. All that happens 2 days later is they finalize the text of the press release and begin circulating that press release. And like press releases today, it has the date of the press release at the top, and the date of the press release is July 4th. So that's why we've come to celebrate that prominently marked date, even though, as John Adams said at the time, July 2nd is the date we should all mark in our calendars for perpetuity.
1: Wow. And then all those signatures we know didn't happen for what, like another month right, when they were finally completed?
15: Exactly. Yeah. So when we think about the press release's circulation in July, July 4th, 5th, 6th onwards, it's through printed copies, printed by an Irish immigrant printer in Philadelphia, then distributed far and wide. Those printed copies only have John Hancock's name and the Clerk of Congress, Charles Thompson's name, but no signatures at all. The signed version, the manuscript copy in the calligraphic hand of a junior clerk named Timothy Matlack, wasn't created until later, until at the end of July, and then signatures began to appear on it in August as delegates came back from summer recess.
1: Thanks, Richard. Dr. Richard Bell, history professor at the University of Maryland. Again, his book is called The American Revolution and Fate of the World. 30 minutes after the hour on This Morning, America's First News.

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5: Okay, this is the one. 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
1: Thanks for spending time with us. Welcome into Thursday, July 2nd. Gordon Deal with Nicole Murray. Some of our top stories and headlines: a brutal heat wave that scorched the Midwest zeroes in on the Northeast for the weekend. Nothing concrete from recently concluded indirect talks between the U.S. and Iran in Qatar. 13 killed, dozens injured after Russia attacked Ukraine's capital overnight. Trump administration declined to renew a trade deal with Canada and Mexico. The U.S. advanced to the round of 16 at the World Cup and will face Belgium Monday night in Seattle. And the patriotic fourth grader inspiring his neighborhood in suburban Chicago. That story in about 20 minutes. This portion of the program is brought to you by Sleep Number. 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Here's the intense heat wave set to blanket much of the central and eastern United States, courtesy of a heat dome. What exactly is that? Here's Jonathan Erdman, senior meteorologist at the Weather Channel. Jonathan, explain the basics.
2: So, Gordon, a heat dome is basically a dome of sinking air that sits over an area, whether it's in the U.S. or in Europe or anywhere else. And in the summertime, what that does is that's usually where the most intense heat occurs. When air sinks, it dries out and it warms up, and you just get kind of the stagnant air mass in place. And that's what we're seeing in the eastern U.S. the next few days.
1: Yeah. How does it form, or where does it come from?
2: Well, the upper atmosphere is just kind of like waves. So like waves on an ocean, you get waves in the atmosphere. And sometimes the jet stream will take a southward plunge, and then it'll take a northward kind of buckle kind of downstream from that wave. And where you have that northward buckle, that's where you can get this sinking area of high pressure known as a heat dome. And in the summer, that can lead to a pretty nasty heat wave.
1: Wow. In any way, Jonathan, is a heat dome, say, early part of July, an indication of what could happen the rest of summer?
2: Well, sometimes they can persist in some areas throughout the summer months. Now, in this particular case, it's a pretty tricky forecast whether we'll see these heat domes persist in the eastern U.S. the rest of July, say, into August. Usually when we have a developing El Nino, we usually expect the most above average heat to be in the western United States, not so much in the east. But sometimes, you know, weather patterns that we expect over the entire summer, you can deviate from that a little bit on a week-to-week basis. And so for now, at least we have this stubborn heat dome in the east, at least for the next few days.
1: Jeez, you can't figure weather sometimes, I guess, especially in Colorado. I mean, didn't part of the Rockies, like, get snow? I don't know, 48 hours ago, and here it is 100 degrees elsewhere.
2: Yeah, that's the southward buckle of that jet stream means it's usually cooler and kind of showerier and stormier, if you will. And yeah, what we saw last weekend is a few areas up in the northern Rockies, say in western Montana and Idaho, pick up over a foot of snow in the days following the summer solstice, which isn't as unusual as it sounds for that area since it's happening over the higher peaks. But yeah, now they're melting that snow because the temperatures are warming up right away. So you can't make this stuff up sometimes.
1: We're speaking with Jonathan Erdman, senior meteorologist at the Weather Channel. How about for the holiday weekend there, kind of more immediately and personally, what can we expect here?
2: Yeah, so let me give you a little bit of good news. So the heat wave is going to start to break. It'll first break in the Midwest, so places like Minnesota and Wisconsin and thereabouts by the weekend. And then eventually by the time we get into, say Sunday, we should see some of that heat relief start to reach some of the areas that have been plagued in the East Coast. So maybe 70s and 80s up in upstate New York and northern New England for highs on Sunday, kind of more 80s. Maybe low 90s at most around New York City by Sunday. But the good news is by the time we get into Monday and Tuesday, this heat wave should break over much of the eastern U.S.
1: Okay. Does this one necessarily rank as one of the worst ones we've had, or how do you characterize it?
2: Well, you know, for parts of the I-95 corridor, this could approach all-time records for, say, Philadelphia and Washington, D.C. Their all-time record high is 106 degrees. It's not out of the question we could get close to that number Thursday and Friday. In New York City, this looks like this is the strongest heat wave that we will see in 15 years. In fact, we could have back-to-back triple-digit high temperatures at New York City Central Park. That hasn't happened since 2011. So this is a pretty nasty one, and you know, both on the intensity of the heat and how long it will last.
1: Jeez. The good news is, I guess it isn't Europe, right, where many don't have air conditioning.
2: Oh, boy. Well, speaking of Europe, we do have another heat wave that's headed for Europe, especially Western Europe. So places like Spain, Portugal, and France starting this weekend. And that could last through all of next week, even into the following week. It may not be quite as hot as what we have seen there, but they have another heat wave that could bring another 10, 11 days of 90-degree heat to places like Paris.
1: Jeez. Do we get any of that? Are we part of that same weather system in any way?
2: Yeah, so the pattern is all connected. You know, you can trace these waves in the atmosphere across the northern hemisphere from North America to Europe. And occasionally when the patterns become blocked up, we get these heat domes that form. Sometimes they form in multiple areas, not just in the U.S., but also in Europe and maybe downstream into Asia. So, yeah, there can be several areas of the world that can see this notable record heat at the same time just because of the waviness of this jet stream.
1: Thanks, Jonathan. Jonathan Erdman, senior meteorologist at the Weather Channel. 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

0: Thanks for spending time with us. Welcome into Friday Eve. It is time now for the Mic Drop with this morning's Mike Gavin.
1: Good morning. One of the most fun World Cup side stories has been the discovery and attempted smuggling back home of ranch dressing by foreign soccer fans. Now that side story has turned into a side hustle for some. A Reddit user shared a photo of a gift shop at John F. Kennedy Airport in New York, showing a display of Hidden Valley Ranch bottles right next to the World Cup merch. Now, it should be noted that these full-size bottles are located inside the terminal past the TSA checkpoint, so they are legal to be taken on a plane in your carry-on or even used to dress up your in-flight meal. Social media commenters mostly love the entrepreneurship. Some wondered when the U.S. condiment companies would begin to start selling ranch overseas.
0: Yeah.
1: Yeah, that's coming any day now, right? There, yeah. It's probably a ship full of ranch bottles on its way to Europe right now.
0: Yeah, this display of Hidden Valley Ranch, like official, or this is some entrepreneur who like bought 300 of them in a store, you know. Well, no, it had to be because he had to get them past TSA to set up his display,
1: yeah.
0: Right?
1: So, I'm guessing it's official. I'm guessing it's probably just like Hudson News or some one of those, yeah. You know, just decided, you know, yeah. Hey, let's start selling ranch at our airports.
0: So the Europeans are going to buy the ranch dressing at, say, Hudson News.
1: Yeah.
0: Get on the plane. Get them home, and then do they then resell them?
1: Well, I mean, it's
0: for a few bucks, right? Embracing the full entrepreneurial spirit in America after being here for a couple of weeks.
1: Yeah. Now, just one problem with that: the bottles that you're buying in that gift shop in the airport. I mean, some people were speculating like $20. I mean, I didn't see a price on them.
0: Yeah.
1: Some people were saying they're probably really expensive.
0: Yeah,
1: if
0: sure.
1: You want to sell them back home, you're gonna have to sell them for a really high price.
0: That's what
1: I mean. To make a profit. This is not wholesale situation here.
0: Or is your next salad just gonna be next level by the time you get back to your European home?
1: Yes. And we've talked before about the scourge of seat saving at vacation resorts, and one family even sued over it, saying they shouldn't have to wake up before the crack of dawn just to be able to sit by the pool on vacation. Now a viral video is showing just how bad seat saving has gotten. A Scottish man was on vacation in Spain and witnessed a massive line forming outside of the resort pool a full hour before the gates even opened. Moments after the doors were unlocked, the crowd is seen hurrying toward the loungers, racing to claim the most desirable spots with their towels and their bags. This apparently happens every day at this resort, as witnessed by this man. Many would reserve a lounge chair before returning to their hotel rooms or heading inside for breakfast, leaving rows of loungers occupied long before anyone actually gets to use them.
0: Man, this is crazy.
1: I'm going on a cruise vacation coming up in a few weeks,
0: yeah.
1: And I'm sort of wondering how this is going to play out. Now, I've heard the cruise line that I'm going on actually implemented a sort of an anti-seat-saving policy recently. They put little stickers, I guess, if they see that you're not there for a length of time, they put stickers on the chair, and then if you're not back within an hour, they take your stuff off and like, throw it in a pile somewhere.
0: I think that's reasonable.
1: Yeah.
0: Yeah.
1: There's got to be something, because I feel like this is growing, and again, I certainly, waking up super early every day, as we do, I don't want to wake up early on my vacation just so I can sit by the pool.
0: We have not struck the happy medium with this issue
1: of
0: seat saving at resorts.
1: We have not figured it out yet.
0: Man, thank you, Mike. 13 minutes now in front of the hour.
2: That'll be $84.52.
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1: Thanks for joining us. With July 4th celebrations taking place all weekend, the American Red Cross North Texas region is offering simple steps you can follow to help keep you and your loved ones safe. First off, rules for extreme heat. Stay hydrated by drinking a cup of water every 15 minutes, even if you don't feel thirsty. Avoid sugary, caffeinated, and alcoholic drinks. Find air-conditioned places. Make sure pets have access to fresh water and shade. Also, the safest way to enjoy fireworks is to attend a public show put on by the pros. For the rest of us, they recommend glow sticks, noisemakers, or silly string. In addition, fireworks should never be given to small children or pointed at anyone or anything. Also, wear eye protection and keep a fire suppressant close by. Further, pets should be kept away from fireworks altogether. Many, as you might know, are fearful of loud noises and become lost, scared, or disoriented. 8 minutes in front of the hour on This Morning. Once again, here's Nicole Murray.
0: And now, the three big things you need to know. Number one.
2: Iran and the United States concluded a round of indirect talks yesterday with no sign they had made progress toward lasting peace, focusing instead on issues like the Strait of Hormuz and unfreezing Iran's funds. President Trump.
3: They've had very good meetings, and we'll see. We hit them very hard for three nights, as you know. But we're getting along very well, so I call it the denuclearization. And it's all taking place, it's all going well.
2: Oil prices dropped for a third straight day this morning after officials confirmed progress regarding the Strait of Hormuz.
0: Number two.
2: Russian forces have launched a major drone and missile attack on the Ukrainian capital Kyiv overnight, killing 13 people and injuring at least 86 others. Officials say damage was recorded in 30 locations across the city, consisting mainly of residential buildings and civilian infrastructure.
0: Number three.
2: The parents and grandparents of 16 children found living in a rundown house in Hamden, Ohio, have been arraigned on more than a dozen felony child endangerment charges. Attorney General Andy Wilson.
4: Some of these children couldn't even speak. Yeah, so, I mean, we're talking, this is very, it was terrible. I mean, they looked like almost feral animals. It was terrible.
2: Wilson added that the four suspects are each being held on a $300,000 cash bond. Actor Danny Glover has revealed his Alzheimer's diagnosis. Glover on NBC when asked if he's worried about losing his memories.
5: I'm sure as it advances, things are going to be different and changing.
2: Glover revealed he has been living with the disease for several years. President Trump distanced himself from his recently released personal financial disclosures, showing more than $1 billion in revenue from cryptocurrency sales and other ventures.
3: I've made a lot of money before I became president, and they invest my money, and I don't talk to them. I don't even speak to them. So I have many people, I don't know what they call closed accounts or something. You put your money in, and that's it. I don't talk to them. They're big institutions.
2: And finally, a daredevil couple who climbed to the very top of New York's Empire State Building and got engaged at that height have been arrested. They face a host of charges, including reckless endangerment, criminal mischief, and more.
1: Yeah, how selfish can you be? The rules don't apply to us. And oh, let's endanger first responders along the way.
2: Yeah.
1: Punks.
2: You gotta wonder, like, what they're thinking, like, if they thought it was worth it after all that with the handcuffs around their wrists.
1: Yeah. So selfish.
2: Yeah, very much so.
1: 6 minutes in front of the hour.
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for joining us. In the western suburbs of Chicago, a 9-year-old boy named Declan Hush and his brother Jack have embarked on a heartwarming project to transform their neighborhood sidewalk in Aurora into a patriotic flag walk in celebration of America's 250th anniversary. They started by planting small flags on their own property. That got the attention of Gerald Moore, a neighbor who's a former Marine, who said their efforts reminded him of what happens on some military bases. WRAL Television says due to some current health issues, Mr. Moore has been unable to plant flags himself, so after commending the boys for their work, the fourth grader and his brother decorated his property as well. The innocent spirit became contagious. Other neighbors next door and across the street joined in as well. For Nicole Murray and Mike Gavin, I'm Gordon Deal. Thanks for listening to This Morning, America's First News.

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0: cheery. Preston, from East Texas up through Boston, extreme heat has left 180 million of us baking.
1: It feels sticky. It does not feel the best.
0: An attendee at Summerfest in Milwaukee, where they've suspended the rules and allowed people to bring water bottles in. ABC's Karen Haw has more.
2: Feel like temperatures topping 110 degrees from the Gulf Coast to the Northeast. In Berks County, Pennsylvania, more than 100 people were treated for heat-related illnesses while waiting to see a historic train. At the Phillies game, free water and misting stations helped fans stay cool.
0: In Washington, where some America 250 events have been pushed to the late evening and afternoon, people say it's very hot. Federal agents headed to Fulton County, Georgia, to look for evidence of voter fraud that's never been proven.
3: The FBI is now surging more than 250 personnel from field offices across the country to help with the Georgia investigation, an internal memo calling it a, quote, priority investigation. Agents raided the Fulton County, Georgia election office earlier this year, seizing ballots. Georgia's 2020 votes were counted three times, every count affirming Joe Biden's win.
0: ABC Sophie Flay. Well, they've done it, launched the three-armed spacecraft that will take a space telescope to a lower orbit.
4: It was the middle of the night in the South Pacific when the bay doors of a modified passenger jet opened at 40,000 feet, and a rocket carrying a three-armed robot called Link dropped out and then blasted off. In the coming days, Link will rendezvous with the Neil Gehrel Swift Observatory, and if everything works, it'll hoist that space telescope into higher orbit, buying it several more years of life, sending back incredible images of the universe. Jim Ryan, ABC News.
0: In Tehran, funeral services beginning for the slain leader Ayatollah Ali Khamenei, killed in a U.S. airstrike early in the war. The events will take days and millions are expected. You're listening to ABC News.
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0: Swifties descending on New York City, even though the streets around Madison Square Garden, where Taylor Swift and Travis Kelce's wedding's being held, are shut down for security. ABC's Andrea Fujii.
6: It's a star-studded guest list, many who've already been spotted in the area, including Ed Sheeran, Sabrina Carpenter, and one of Taylor Swift's besties, Selena Gomez, getting ready. Stevie Nicks will reportedly be among the performers at the wedding.
0: There was a rehearsal dinner for about 100 people last night. Tonight, 1,000 or so have been invited. An Olympic canoeist has been indicted on a single count of destruction of property. David Hearn accused of damaging the Washington, D.C. reflecting pool. U.S. Attorney Jeanine Pirro claiming that he ripped up parts of the newly installed coating that the president had ordered for the bottom of the pool.
7: This was a deliberate act to damage the reflecting pool at the National Mall that members of the National Park Service actually have worked hard to restore and have witnessed.
0: ABC's Mary Bruce.
8: In a statement, Hearn's attorneys insist he is innocent and say, quote, these charges are outrageous and should be alarming to every American, adding this indictment reflects the administration's effort to shift blame for their own failures.
0: You can thank the World Cup. In the first 4 months of this year, soccer ball imports hit nearly $40 million. That's the most on records that go back more than 20 years. I'm Sherry Preston, ABC News.
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9: Here's your weatherology forecast. A flood watch continues until 1 p.m. this afternoon. Slight chance of thunderstorms today. Otherwise, cloudy skies with a few peaks of sun. Daytime highs approaching 86. Winds out of the southwest around 5 miles per hour. Chance for storms tonight. Lows around 66. Mainly cloudy. From the Weatherology Weather Center, I'm meteorologist Paul Frombley. Right now, it's 68 degrees. KWNO.
10: Hey everybody, Rachel Ray here. Nothing brings a bigger smile to my face than cooking up a big meal for the whole family and lots of friends. But there's not enough room at my table for the 17 million kids in our country who struggle with hunger. 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
1: Time to pay the bill. Good morning, I'm Gordon Deal, along with Nicole Murray. On this Friday, July 3rd, glad you could be with us. Here's what's up this hour.
2: A lot of money has been spent to celebrate America's 250th anniversary. Now comes the fight over the tab.
1: For the new graduates, should you wait for your dream job after college?
2: How fireworks can damage your hearing.
1: And the North Carolina town with a vulture problem.
3: Well, part of the reason is us. Vultures are expanding across the United States. And this breed is particularly black vultures, which are very large animals that hunt and eat mostly dead animals or garbage.
1: Cameron McWhorter at the Wall Street Journal on roofs and streets in Hillsborough, North Carolina, splattered with white goo from vultures. Every 50-year milestone, starting with America's centennial in 1876, has been marked by financial drama over who pays for the party. And that pattern continues this year. It's a story by Kerry Pickett, White House correspondent at the Washington Times. Kerry, what did you look at?
4: Keep in mind that America has been celebrating our anniversaries every 50 years since the signing of the Declaration of Independence. And what's interesting is that only after the first 50-year milestone was that, you know, in 1876 specifically, that's when the problems with the funding did things really start having problems. You know, when like we started losing money, or you know, we started like having problems with, okay, who's going to pay for it, the bankruptcy. It was all types of problems. It was only at the 50-year celebration, what was called the 50-year jubilee, that there weren't any funding problems. Maybe it was probably because there was no federal funding. Yeah, it was because Congress was between sessions, and there was no appropriation from Congress. So there was more, local celebrations from town to town across America. Oh, I wouldn't say yeah. Across, because it was more vertical at that point. But it was basically had a lot more, parades, religious ceremonies. And what was interesting back then was that you had the deaths of Thomas Jefferson and as well as I believe it was Adams who ended up dying on a July 4th, which was fascinating, but still there was no consternation over funding. It was only from 1876 to 1926 to 1976. All of a sudden, it was like, now we're going to have problems with, with like $20 million loss. It was quite interesting.
1: Wow. We're speaking with Kerry Pickett, White House correspondent at the Washington Times. Her story is called Happy Birthday, America. Now, the fight over the bill. Explain what has happened here with America 250 and Freedom 250.
4: Sure. So, what we had here, there are two organizations that have similar names that have been orchestrating the festivities that we see in front of us. So America 250 was created by a Congress about 10 years ago. Freedom 250 was established by Trump in January of 2025. And the confusion with the funding controversies sort of erupted about the two groups in late May when a lot of music acts began withdrawing from the Great American State Fair on the National Mall. And the Freedom 250 was created by Trump by an executive order. It was a public-private partnership that was housed under the National Park Foundation. It organized a lot of these events, such as the fair, the July 4th fireworks extravaganza, as well as the Patriot Games national competition that's going to be coming up. And the organization, which mainly depends on outside donations, also involved the planning of the UFC fight that you just saw, as well as the IndyCar race in the Capitol. However, there was another organization that I previously mentioned was America 250. Now, what's America 250? That was the organization that was established in 2016 during the Obama years, to coordinate the official festivities, establishing a supporting nonprofit led by a lot of nonpartisan figures and a board of 30 bipartisan lawmakers. And that commission received federal funding and spent almost a decade planning a lot of tributes and celebrations for a lot of nationwide commemorations. And you'll be seeing a celebration in Los Angeles hosted by Queen Latifah. Now, the most recent congressional funding for the 250th celebration came from the One Big Beautiful Bill Act that was signed last year on July 4th. And that appropriated $150 million towards the 250th. But the problem, though, was that that law was authorized the Interior Department to distribute $150 million. But it didn't explicitly earmark the funds for America 250. That was the one that was created in 2016. And because Freedom 250, the one that Trump made by executive order, had not been formally established when the legislation was enacted, the Interior Department was pretty much instructed to divert everything to, or divert most of it over to Freedom 250, which was Trump's creation.
1: Thanks, Carrie. Carrie Pickett, White House correspondent at The Washington Times. Coming up next on This Morning, America's First News, the threat to your hearing from fireworks.
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16: I'm Jason from Morgan's Jewelers. Well, what brings you in? Sometimes it's, well, we got an anniversary or special birthdays coming up. I love the response, well, just because. And I'll tell you, the just because gift goes over with more strength than probably any other. If you're getting her something just because you love her or you're thinking about her, that says a lot.

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1: Thanks for spending time with us. Welcome into Friday. Hope you got the three-day weekend. As Americans celebrate and commemorate the 4th of July and the 250th anniversary of the U.S., new data reveals how fireworks can damage our hearing. That, plus how to protect yourself, from Dr. Christina Petritis, audiology lead at Soundly. Doctor, help us out.
2: It is the summertime. We enjoy the outdoors, warmer weather, longer days, plenty of activities. So with regards to fireworks, I don't think people take into consideration how truly loud fireworks can actually be. So to give you a perspective, we measure sound with a decibel scale, and conversational speech, so just everyday conversation, moderate level, is about 60 to 70 decibels. Fireworks can actually reach up to as high as 160 decibels. That's louder than a jet plane or a jackhammer. So noise at that level for prolonged exposure can truly cause some sort of hearing loss.
1: Wow. All right, so explain that. That's a key phrase here in terms of prolonged exposure. Are you talking about, a 20-minute firework display? Or are you talking about going to fireworks, you know, in theory, for argument's sake, every night for 7 nights? What does that mean?
2: Right, yeah. So that can sort of vary based on the intensity with regards to how long you should be around loud sounds. But with something of that nature, a duration of even 10 minutes, 15 minutes because of its loudness can actually cause some sort of, temporary to permanent threshold hearing shift. So the best way to sort of factor in care and, good hearing hygiene is there are some preventions. It's just, let's play it safe so we don't cause any hearing loss, like in regards to listening to fireworks. And there's three ways that you actually can, do some prevention. You can use hearing protection. And they can be simple insert types like earplugs, those foamy ones that you see. They can be over-the-head earmuffs. I typically see, little infants wearing them, especially at sporting events. Mm-hmm. They look really cute wearing them over the ears. Or customized devices, for a better fit, especially if you're doing something a little bit more prolonged, such as like hunting and all those things too.
1: Yeah.
2: So that's number one to prevent, so using some sort of hearing protection. Number two would be walking away or being further away from the sound source. With fireworks in general, I don't even think we want to be as close because we know it can spark off, some of the actual debris. So we want to be further away. And then the other thing would be is to take breaks from the noise. So anything that may be a little bit more prolonged, walk away, fully get out of that situation, and then you can kind of resume and come back in.
1: We're speaking with Dr. Christina Petritis, audiology lead at Soundly, and we're talking about keeping fireworks from damaging your hearing. If you get some damage, can that be repaired, or once you lose a little bit, it's gone?
2: The short answer there, Gordon, is it's hard to reverse damaged hearing loss. It's usually pretty much permanent, and they don't grow back. So it's not like hair. It's not like nails. Okay. Once you've damaged your hearing, it doesn't return back. So there's ways that you can recognize if you're starting to show maybe some signs of hearing loss. And, some of those examples, which take a self-evaluation, have a look if you're actually already experiencing these, would be like asking someone to repeat what they said or for them to speak louder. Okay. Mm. You could even be turning up the volume on the television. That's usually pretty common. I usually see that it's a loved one that identifies that more so than the person who might be actually having a hearing loss. And then the common one that I've commonly seen too is actually the person who may be experiencing hearing loss says that everyone mumbles, but actually it's because they are not hearing the speech sounds as clearly. It sounds muffled, and thus it turns like someone is mumbling.
1: Boy, by the way, on a more serious note, right? I mean, hearing loss is no joke. One, for its ties to dementia. Two, it's a tremendous strain on the brain, isn't it, when you can't hear or when you're struggling to hear?
2: Correct, Gordon, it truly is. So basically, it takes effort to listen. So even for those people with like normal hearing, at the end of the day, because we've been using our brain to listen, to put all of those sound words together, we're fatigued. So with an untreated hearing loss, and as you mentioned, there's, you know, that association that there is other health-related issues like cognitive decline, dementia, it is just that extra level of fatigue, and we want to be able to ensure that people are energized, especially throughout this wonderful summer to be had.
1: Thanks, Christine. The Dr. Christina Petritis, audiology lead at the company Soundly. Coming up next on This Morning, America's First News, waiting for your dream job after college.
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0: Thanks for spending time with us. Welcome into Friday. The job search after college is not all that it's cracked up to be, but is waiting for that dream job worth it? Here's this morning's Nicole Murray.
1: Waiting for the perfect job after college. Here to discuss, Market Watch reporter Aditi Srikant. So what type of work do you encourage graduates to embrace after college and why?
2: So I encourage college grads to find a service industry job, such as a job at a restaurant or a retailer. It's something I really regretted that I didn't do after college. I was not the most proactive student. I didn't set up a summer internship. And instead of, you know, making some money and earning some really important soft skills, I just sat around my parents' house for 3 months until fall. And I always regret it because I ended up moving to New York, a very expensive city with no money when I could have been saving. As I said, I was living with my parents. They were not charging me rent. And it just always seemed like a really silly decision. So now I encourage anyone who graduated and might not have, you know, bagged the perfect internship in their preferred field, why wouldn't you work a service industry job? It's very silly not to.
1: Yeah. Why do you think a lot of graduates back away from that type of work?
2: So for me personally, I think I saw all my friends get really great internships, and they were really proactive, and I feel like working at a restaurant or a retailer meant admitting that I hadn't done those things. And it made me feel really behind. It made me feel like I hadn't done, you know, the things I was supposed to be doing. And it was a really snobbish and short-sighted take, and I always regret it.
1: Definitely makes sense. How do experts describe the job market now?
2: So, I interviewed Ryan Nunn, the director of research at the Yale University Budget Lab. His direct quote is, it isn't the worst, but it also isn't the best. So that being said, it's not like you're entering a recession, we don't think, but there's not, you know, plentiful options.
1: Okay. And what is the unemployment rate for recent college graduates right now?
2: The unemployment rate for recent college graduates during the first 3 months of 2026 was 5.6%, which was higher than the overall rate of all workers with college degrees, which is 3.1%, and higher than the average rate of all workers, which is 4.2%. So 5.6% is pretty high at this point.
1: Wow. Now, in your article, you talk about three specific reasons why taking any job is better than waiting out for your dream job. What are they?
2: Sure. So I think progress beats standing still. A job won't replace a career launch, but it can keep money flowing. You're building experience. And a retail job or a job in the restaurant industry right now, those are a little easier to get than a business administrative job, just purely from the availability of jobs standpoint.
1: And what are some ways college graduates can stand out in the job market while applying?
2: So I think really emphasize your soft skills. With this proliferation of AI, a lot of employers are looking for people with really good communication skills, who are really good at teamwork, who have really good face-to-face connections. You know, technical skills are great, but a lot of those can be automated at this point. A lot of administrative tasks that were often associated with entry-level jobs can be automated. So a lot of employers are looking for your ability to, you know, resolve conflict, your ability to adapt, your ability to have new ideas and be resilient. Those are things you want to emphasize to employers because the job market is shifting and they want to know that you can grow with a company and you're not just there to offer, like, you know, a core set of five skills that a computer could do.
1: And you talk about doom jobbing. What is that and how does it come into play here?
2: Sure. So doom jobbing is the cycle of endlessly applying for employment postings, refreshing your LinkedIn and scrolling. And I think it just feels like you are constantly being rejected, right? It's like, if you're checking a dating app and no one's getting back to you, you're going to feel a type of way about it. And it's going to be really frustrating and it's emotional and it can really hit your ego, but it is a reality and you just need to be resilient through it because the longer someone stays unemployed, the harder it can be to reenter the workforce. The longer someone is unemployed, the less leverage they have to ask for the money they want and deserve. So finding that job that's not perfect, like a service industry job or even temp work or freelance work, is really important, you know, just to stop that doom jobbing cycle and to get yourself out there and build your confidence. And like I said, in some ways, like, you know, just put a couple $100 in your pocket.
0: That's this morning's Nicole Murray with Market Watch columnist Aditi Srikant. Coming up next on This Morning, America's First News, using AI to improve air travel.

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14: Glad you're with us. Welcome into Friday, July 3rd. Gordon Deal with Nicole Murray. Hope you got the three-day weekend. Coming up this half hour, improving air travel with AI. Also, is a fixer-upper home actually a good deal? And fighting vulture poop in a North Carolina town. That story in about 15 minutes. The FAA and the aviation industry as a whole have always been good at responding to disasters and preventing similar occurrences from happening again. But predictive analysis has historically proven more difficult. That's changing with the use of AI. Here's Hal from Zach Wichter, travel writer at USA Today. Zach, take us through it.
15: Yeah, so it's not even just thinking about it. They're already starting to do it in some cases. And so the thing is, every flight generates a tremendous amount of data. And historically, regulators like the FAA have been good at combing through that data after incidents to figure out what went wrong. But part of that was just because they didn't have the manpower to comb through all of the data for all of the flights that went right to figure out, you know, what are the trends that are keeping things as safe as they are. But thanks to AI, which is really good at processing large amounts of data, they're now able to be a little, or not a little more, they're able to be, you know, more proactive in a way that they currently just didn't have the ability to do in terms of looking at all of the data that comes in and figuring out what they can do to make things even safer than they already are.
16: Yeah. I, as you said in the story, and I can kind of only imagine the amount of data. You said it just so much.
15: FAA official who I spoke to said that it's like a terabyte or more of data from every flight. So it's just crazy.
16: Jeez. And they trust that AI can do something with it.
15: Right, exactly. So AI is going to be able to help them identify trends in this like large field of data that they have that they may not have picked up on previously using human analysts and older computer programs.
16: Hmm. We're speaking with Zach Wichter. He writes the Cruising Altitude column for USA Today. The story is called "The FAA Wants to Use AI for Your Flight." My initial reaction before I read the story was, okay, there goes air traffic controllers and farewell to pilots. But that's not the case.
15: Right. No, definitely not. The FAA official who I spoke to was very clear that they do not see AI as a replacement for human regulators and for humans who are involved in flights and flight safety. They see AI as a tool that those humans can use to help their jobs be more efficient, to let them process these huge amounts of data, you know, more methodically and more proactively. But they always see a role for humans in keeping flights safe, and AI is not going to replace the people who do that important work.
16: It seems like there's a chance here for the airline industry, as you've said a couple of times, to be more proactive than reactive, because it's really always been just reactive.
15: Right. And to be clear, that reactiveness is that the right word? Reactiveness?
16: Yeah.
15: Anyway, to be clear, the way that the airline industry has operated to this point has still made it the safest way to travel, hands down. So I don't want to like ding the industry too much. It's not like they've been doing anything wrong. This is more of, we have this new technology that is going to let them do things differently and more efficiently now. And so, as you said, and as we've been talking about, the aviation industry as a whole has always been really good at responding to incidents and putting measures in place to make sure that dangerous incidents can't happen again.
16: Thanks, Zach. Zach Wichter, travel writer at USA Today. Coming up next on This Morning, America's First News, the pros and cons of buying a fixer-upper.
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1: 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So in May, the median existing home price was $429,300, according to the National Association of Realtors. That's a good amount of money, right? So particularly if you're a first-time home buyer, you're looking at these prices, a fixer-upper could seem like a way to get your foot in the door at a lower purchase price. But, you know, we find that it's important to remember that's kind of just your startup cost, right? And that's true with any home. Purchase price is your startup cost. You need to think about the ongoing cost of homeownership.

0: you know, in a hotter market, in a market that's maybe less friendly to buyers, that can feel stressful. You don't feel like, oh, I don't want to hassle the seller with a fixer-upper. You know what? The seller knows they're selling it as a fixer-upper. It's okay to say, hey, I want to get in there. I want to take a good look. Because you really want to go into this purchase with as much knowledge as possible. So one, you are probably going to want a home inspection to get an idea of what's going on with the different components of the home, what's going on with the systems, what might need to get updated or upgraded. Another smart approach is to bring a contractor with you. So actually request to bring a contractor with you to, you know, just walk through the home, let you know what might need to be done and kind of give you an idea of how much it could cost, because you want to get these estimates before you're making an offer. Another thing when you're looking at estimating costs, any numbers that you're getting, you probably want to build in a buffer of at least 20% on top of those estimates, because you don't want to get stuck in a situation where there are cost overruns or, you know, the price of the material has gone up. So you want to build in that buffer zone just so you can make sure that you're going to be able to proceed even if you get into some of these bumps. Also, sometimes we'll think, okay, you know, these houses get advertised as like a handyman special, right? The idea that you're going to fix it up yourself. And if you are someone who's considering DIY renovations, our main caution is just to be realistic about your capabilities.
1: Yeah.
0: Right? And also to consider the value of your time and effort, right? Because while you're not paying someone else to do it, you're doing the work yourself then, and that, you know, that does cost you something.
1: We're speaking with Kate Wood, home and mortgage expert at NerdWallet. We're analyzing whether or not fixer-uppers are worth it, because those prices usually are considerably lower than, say, a brand-new home. How do you borrow for that? You're going to borrow for the mortgage, and then let's say you're estimating you need another $75,000. What do you do there?
0: So when you're buying a home that, you know, it's a fixer-upper, you know up front that you're going to need significant costs for renovation, you can consider a renovation mortgage. So this is a home loan that wraps those projected costs into the cost of buying the home. So you're essentially financing everything with just one loan. Examples of this, the FHA 203K loan, Fannie Mae has the home sale renovation loan. You know, different lenders will have different options.
1: Thanks, Kate. Kate Wood, home and mortgage expert at NerdWallet. Coming up next on This Morning, America's First News, the North Carolina town battling poop from vultures.
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2: Okay, this is the one. Yeah, nice and easy.
3: Wow, you almost hit it that time.
2: It's that bird. He's in my head. Okay, now stay focused.
3: You know what never misses? The North End Puppy Grill in Cochrane.
2: Oh, yeah?
3: Big, juicy cheeseburgers and those hand-cut, hand-dipped cheese spreads right down the middle all day. See? Just like Mr. Loon's drive.
2: Oofta, this golf stuff is for the birds. Let's finish this up and head on over to the North End before I hit one of those birdies.

0: America's First News. 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
1: Hope you have a great July 4th. Welcome into Friday. These days, you have to watch where you step in parts of the picturesque hamlet of Hillsborough, North Carolina, just outside Durham. Those white splashes on the sidewalk are not fresh paint. They're vulture poop, and lots of it. Wall Street Journal reporter Cameron McWhirter paid a visit. Cam, what did you witness?
2: Yeah, so it's not even just thinking about it. They're already starting to do it in some cases. And so the thing is, every flight generates a tremendous amount of data. And historically, regulators like the FAA have been good at combing through that data after incidents to figure out what went wrong. But part of that was just because they didn't have the manpower to comb through all of the data for all of the flights that went right to figure out, you know, what are the trends that are keeping things as safe as they are. But thanks to AI, which is really good at processing large amounts of data, they're now able to be a little, or not a little more, they're able to be, you know, more proactive in a way that they currently just didn't have the ability to do in terms of looking at all of the data that comes in and figuring out what they can do to make things even safer than they already are.
1: Yeah. As you said in the story, and I can kind of only imagine the amount of data. You said it's just so much.
2: FAA official who I spoke to said that it's like a terabyte or more of data from every flight. So it's just crazy.
1: Jeez. And they trust that AI can do something with it.
2: Right, exactly. So AI is going to be able to help them identify trends in this like large field of data that they have that they may not have picked up on previously using human analysts and older computer programs.
1: Hmm. We're speaking with Zach Wichter. He writes the Cruising Altitude column for USA Today. The story is called "The FAA Wants to Use AI for Your Flight." My initial reaction before I read the story was, okay, there goes air traffic controllers and farewell to pilots. But that's not the case.
2: Right. No, definitely not. The FAA official who I spoke to was very clear that they do not see AI as a replacement for human regulators and for humans who are involved in flights and flight safety. They see AI as a tool that those humans can use to help their jobs be more efficient, to let them process these huge amounts of data, you know, more methodically and more proactively. But they always see a role for humans in keeping flights safe, and AI is not going to replace the people who do that important work.
1: It seems like there's a chance here for the airline industry, as you've said a couple of times, to be more proactive than reactive, because it's really always been just reactive.
2: Right. And to be clear, that reactiveness is that the right word? Reactiveness?
1: Yeah.
2: Anyway, to be clear, the way that the airline industry has operated to this point has still made it the safest way to travel, hands down. So I don't want to like ding the industry too much. It's not like they've been doing anything wrong. This is more of, we have this new technology that is going to let them do things differently and more efficiently now. And so, as you said, and as we've been talking about, the aviation industry as a whole has always been really good at responding to incidents and putting measures in place to make sure that dangerous incidents can't happen again once something goes wrong. The beauty of AI is that they'll still be able to do that. They'll still be able to respond to these incidents, but they'll be able to process data more efficiently in a way that will let them be able to be more proactive in their regulations and in best practices across the industry that will make things safer and possibly prevent some of these kinds of incidents from happening in the first place.
1: Thanks, Cam. Cameron McWhirter, reporter at the Wall Street Journal. Coming up next on This Morning, America's First News, July 4th trivia.
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Thanks for joining us. Most people in America are familiar with the concept of eating hot dogs and potato salad on the 4th of July, in addition to wearing red, white, and blue clothes and accessories to show their patriotism. And we can't forget to mention the firework displays, both locally and nationally, right? That said, there's a lot more to this national holiday than delicious food and entertainment. GoodHousekeeping.com put together some fun facts. Did you know this? Number one, the first public 4th of July event at the White House took place in 1801 with Thomas Jefferson as president. Number two, it was Dwight Eisenhower who added "under God" to the Pledge of Allegiance. The Reagan Foundation says the change happened in 1954. Number three, you know, you're not supposed to wear American flags. The flag code states that the flag should never be used as wearing apparel, bedding, or drapery. Number four, the population of the U.S. was about 2.5 million back in 1776. And number five, we import about $600 million of fireworks each year. That'll do it for this hour. For Nicole Murray, I'm Gordon Deal. Thanks for listening to This Morning, America's First News.

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4: From ABC News, I'm Sherry Preston. This 4th of July weekend, one of the hottest in decades. ABC meteorologist Sam Champion has more on how a couple of big cities on the East Coast are dealing with it, including in New York.
5: The conditions putting strain on the power grid. Outages reported as Con Edison reduced the voltage to keep up with demand. Governor Hochul asking residents to conserve electricity. Washington, D.C. temperatures also reaching triple digits. The U.S. Capitol Police canceling the public viewing rehearsals for a Capitol 4th concert. And Saturday's show now in jeopardy due to the heat.
4: The weather conditions could affect travel plans if you've got them as well, says ABC's Gio Benitez at Newark Airport.
6: Delta issuing a heat travel alert for passengers flying through LaGuardia, so keep that in mind. If you are riding the rails, Amtrak reporting several cancellations and some trains operating at reduced speeds because of the heat.
4: 180 million Americans currently under some sort of advisory or warning for extreme temperatures. More attention being paid to the president's finances following disclosures this week that show his advisors executed thousands of trades on his behalf last year, including the purchase of $5 million worth of stock from six AI companies on the same day the president announced new government AI policies. During an interview with CNBC, President Trump said he leaves trading up to his kids.
7: My son, Eric, handles it. I don't talk to him about things such as this. I think I'd be allowed to. I'm not sure even what the status is, but I don't.
4: Are they Mr. and Mrs. yet?
8: This morning, reports Taylor Swift and Travis Kelce are already husband and wife. Some news outlets saying the two tied the knot in a private, small ceremony ahead of today's big event at Madison Square Garden, which is lit up with pink lights.
4: ABC's Andrea Fuji. After three postponements due to weather and mechanical issues, the mission to move a doomed space telescope to higher orbit is finally underway. You're listening to ABC News.
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4: A daredevil couple who turned heads in Manhattan now facing the consequences, says ABC's Aaron Katursky.
10: The extreme free climbers who scaled the broadcast antenna of the Empire State Building and unfurled a banner nearly 1,500 feet above New York City are grounded, leaving court on supervised release. The climbers are now facing felony charges, including reckless endangerment and criminal mischief. The couple ducked into the subway, pausing on the stairwell for a kiss.
11: Kiss!
4: This 4th of July weekend in Central Texas comes with a tragic reminder. ABC's Jim Ryan has more from Dallas.
11: In the middle of the night on July 4th, 2025, the rain-swollen Guadalupe River surged out of its banks, sending a 30-foot wall of water downstream. Joe Herring, the mayor of Kerrville, Texas, is trying to find a balance between mourning and celebration Saturday.
12: Yes, it will be somber, but it's our community coming together to celebrate our nation's 250th birthday.
11: While commemorating the lives of the nearly 140 people who died in the catastrophic flooding. Jim Ryan, ABC News in Dallas-Fort Worth.
4: Days of funeral services are being in Tehran are beginning for the supreme leader killed in the early days of the U.S.-Israel war there. Australian Prime Minister Anthony Albanese has condemned senators who blocked changes to the social media ban for children. Australia was the first in the nation to ban kids under 16 from social media, but Albanese says it's not being enforced. Sherry Preston, ABC News.
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14: Here's your weatherology forecast. A flood watch remains in effect. A mix of clouds and sun today with a slight chance of thunderstorms. Daytime highs approaching 86. Southwesterly winds around 5 miles per hour. Mainly cloudy skies expected tonight. Chance of thunderstorms. Lows level off around 66. From the Weatherology Weather Center, I'm meteorologist Paul Frombley. Currently, it's 68 degrees. KWNO.
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1: 250 and counting. Good morning, I'm Gordon Deal, along with Nicole Murray. On this Friday, July 3rd, glad you could join us. Here's what we have for you this hour.
2: As the nation marks a milestone birthday, where's all the patriotic sentiment?
1: Need to decompress? Could you manage a five-day retreat in complete silence? Hear how it works.
2: More of us who order food for delivery are asking drivers if they received our tip. We'll examine the distrust.
1: And why oldies music is having a moment.
3: One mechanism is TikTok, right, which can kind of get a random song like that. It catches the right kind of vibe with the video, and suddenly millions of people are making their own videos with that song and listening to it.
1: Elias Light at the Wall Street Journal on Spotify's biggest hits being a blast from the past. Many Americans feel a lack of patriotic sentiment ahead of the nation's 250th anniversary. What else is at play besides the typical political polarization? Here's Valerie Richardson, national reporter at the Washington Times. Valerie, what are you hearing?
4: A lot of people are saying, you know, it doesn't really feel that exciting. And especially those of us who lived through the bicentennial and remember just what a big deal that was, you know, a year and a half's worth of lead up. People are sort of saying, why is there not more enthusiasm or, you know, this feeling of patriotism? And a lot of explanations have been thrown out, including political polarization. The fact that maybe 250 isn't really the same as 200, it's a big deal, but you know, it's not the century mark. And then there's, of course, another explanation, which is, you know, Trump is himself a polarizing figure, and, you know, people who didn't vote for him don't really feel like celebrating the nation right now because, perhaps people have become, I guess, more identified with being a Democrat or Republican than they have with being an American.
1: Interesting. Because I think, as you said in the story, those who identify as being patriotic, that number's down, right?
4: Yeah, it is down. And it's down among, you know, the reason for the decline is really the Democratic drop. Fewer Democrats are feeling patriotic, which, you know, you would sort of expect because, you know, their guy, Kamala Harris, their gal, lost in the last election. They're feeling down about that. But the patriotic figure doesn't really vary that much among Republicans. Republicans tend to be patriotic no matter what, but Democrats, you know, if their person isn't in office, the number tends to go down, and it's down right now. And the other thing, of course, is that the younger generation is less patriotic. Well, that's often true. Young people tend to be less patriotic, but, you know, the latest young generation, the Gen Z, they're actually lower than other younger generations. And so there is this feeling that, you know, that we're just lacking in patriotism right now and sort of at a bad moment because we're about to celebrate the 250th.
1: Mm. We're speaking with Valerie Richardson, national reporter at the Washington Times. Her story is called Can America Still Celebrate Together? The 250th birthday is about to find out. How about, as you point out in your story, semi-quincentennial just doesn't roll off the tongue. We need it to be like the semi-Q, or does he need some nickname or something?
4: It is a really hard name to say. I mean, you know, if you get on your spell check, it grabs it every time. Not even the spell check knows that word. Whereas bicentennial was easy to say, and it was a big deal. And you know, and then of course there's the whole disparate media environment we have today versus 50 years ago. I mean, back then for like a year and a half, CBS News would do these bicentennial minutes like every night. And so people were, and you know, everybody either watched ABC, NBC or CBS. And so, you know, a lot of people saw those and I think it had the effect of whipping up enthusiasm, you know, among a large part of the population. Well, now, you know, there's a lot of different news channels and some of them like Fox are really pulling off the stops and some of them aren't. And so I think there is also this sort of the diffuse media market has, you know, contributed to a sort of this lack of feeling of a national unity as well.
1: What about perhaps competition between organizing groups like America 250 versus Freedom 250?
4: Yes, this is something that has also been pointed out. America 250 was created basically by an act of Congress a decade ago to gear up for the semi-quincentennial. But their approach has been pretty low key, you know, emphasizing local gatherings and community giving and, you know, charitable works, things like that. you know, and that just isn't, that's just not Trump. he wants a big stage. He wants a big celebration, lots of flash, lots of fireworks, like we saw with UFC Freedom 250, which just happened. And so, right when he came into office, he established the committee that became Freedom 250, and they're putting a lot of big splashy events, starting with the UFC fight. They've got the Great American, you know, State Fair going on the National Mall. There's going to be a rodeo. And then on the 4th of July, they're just pulling out all the stops. They're saying it's going to be the biggest fireworks display ever, and it's, you know, you're going to have all the bells and whistles. And so he's really doing a lot of big, momentous things, and it's a very different approach from what America 250 is doing. But Rosie Rios, who heads up America 250, says, look, this is complimentary. We're doing our you know, following our plan, and he's following his, and it does sort of work well together.
1: Speaking of the Great American State Fair, it doesn't seem like that's welcomed in all states, right? There are at least a small handful that are not holding these for various excuses.
4: Yeah, every state was invited to do a display, but seven of them said, no, we're not going to do it. And, of course, they're all run by Democratic governors, so you can imagine there's politics at work here. You probably are aware, we've all heard about how a lot of the musical acts dropped out of it as well when they heard that it was being put on basically by the Trump administration and not by, you know, sort of the larger bipartisan organizing committee. And so, there's been some controversy about that, too.
1: Thanks, Valerie. Valerie Richardson, national reporter at the Washington Times. Coming up next on This Morning, America's First News, expansive security prep for our big anniversary.

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6: 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One day, he told me that he was having problems in his classes. 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And I also noticed that he was letting his class out earlier than they were supposed to let out. And he was telling them that he was doing it as a favor to them, but I think in reality...
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11: Hope you have the day off today. Welcome into Friday. Federal and local authorities have been getting ready for the nation's 250th anniversary with some of the most extensive security preparations in history. Some insight from Richard Kalko, retired FBI special agent. Rich, what's out there?
12: Well, the good news here, Gordon, is this event is not a surprise. Everybody knew July 4th of 2026 was coming with the 250th anniversary of the United States. So the security teams have had years to prepare, to plan, to get everything in place, do all the training, and that has occurred certainly at all the major cities, Washington, D.C., Philadelphia, New York, Los Angeles, other cities that are going to have these major security plans and huge, huge crowds. Hundreds of thousands of people are expected into the Washington, D.C. area, and I'm sure in some of the other cities as well. So we've got a huge component coming in here. Local police, federal, Secret Service will be in overall charge, but FBI will have a huge presence. And while there are thousands of National Guard troops already in Washington, D.C., they're plussing that up. There's going to be 5,000 men and women in military uniforms also helping with the security. So it's going to just run the gamut.
11: Yeah. So explain that, I guess, like who's in charge. If you've got National Guard, if you've got local police, if you've got state police, I don't know, federal agents, like who's running point?
12: Well, the Secret Service actually runs Point. These are called NSSEs, National Security Special Events. And so they run the overall security. They're good at this. The FBI provides a lot of the manpower. And, of course, Metro PD knows their city better than anybody. And don't forget, Washington has these events all the time. So they're good at this. They're well-prepared. They're well-planned. And for the people that are going there, it's going to be, you know, you're going to have the checkpoints. You're not going to be able to bring bags into the areas. You know, all the stuff that, you're used to seeing at these kind of security events. But they're certainly beefing it up because things are just the way the world is right now.
13: Yeah. Do you throw as many bodies at these events as possible, or is that not necessarily the smartest approach?
12: Well, you want to have all the bodies you can need. Most of them, hopefully, are in reserve. You'll have a lot of SWAT teams and snipers and evidence response teams and such. What we used to call in the FBI, sitting on their bags, which means they'll be at some forward location. They'll have all their equipment. They'll be waiting around to see if something happens. So hopefully, they won't ever be needed, and they'll ride the event out whatever site they're at. And but there'll be a huge presence of uniformed police. Uniformed National Guardsmen, federal folks with whatever identifying jacket they have. And then there's a huge intelligence component we won't see. And these are the men and women that are working in command posts, prepping for any security response that has to happen, as well as developing intelligence products and scouring the internet for any threats, plans, anything like that. So it's a very busy, very high-tech, high-speed environment, but something that these men and women have been planning for not just months, but in reality years.
13: Yeah. We're speaking with Richard Kalko, retired FBI special agent, talking about security for the nation's 250th birthday celebration, not only in Washington, D.C., but beyond. So if you attend one of these events as somebody just, looking to celebrate or be patriotic, I mean, what can you expect? Can I be tapped on the shoulder by somebody and have my bag checked randomly, for example?
12: Oh, you can, but now if we're talking D.C., you know, just entering the National Mall, there's going to be bag checks everywhere. It's just like going to the airport. They're going to go through what you got, and they've got a very, very strict rules on what you can and can't bring. I recommend everybody just go online and see what the rules are so you don't show up. Because if you bring something that you're not allowed to have, there's nowhere to store it. So that means it's going in the garbage can. So if you bring something valuable that's not allowed, you're not going to be able to get it back. And once you've traveled into D.C., you're not going to want to leave before the event. So follow the rules. Be prepared. And people get overly concerned about this. And I say that is the potential for something to go wrong there? Absolutely. Always is. But is the chances of you being involved in it very high? No, they're not.
13: Thanks, Rich. Richard Kalko, retired FBI special agent. Coming up next on This Morning, America's First News, experiencing 5 days of total silence.
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0: Thanks for spending time with us. Many of us struggle to disconnect during our daily lives. Does that sound familiar? Could you handle absolute silence for 5 days straight? Here's this morning's Nicole Murray.
1: I went to a silent retreat for 5 days. It nearly broke my brain. Here to discuss, Wall Street Journal reporter Pamela Paul. So first, describe what these silent retreats are like.
2: Well, it's interesting. They differ in terms of their duration. I did this for 5 days. Some people do it for weeks. But the idea is that you go to, in this case, a retreat in Massachusetts near the Berkshires, and you are not allowed to speak. You are not allowed even to make eye contact with anyone. You completely disconnect yourself from everything in the outside world, and together as a group, you meditate. And with the kind of meditation that we did at the Insight Meditation Society where I went was Vipassana meditation, which is mindfulness meditation. What that means is not going deep into your thoughts, really the opposite. You're meant to empty your brain out. You are supposed to only focus on the current moment, on what's happening in your body, and you are not, anytime you have a thought enter your brain, you're supposed to notice it and sort of let it pass you by. So the idea is that if you cut out all outside stimulation, you cut out anything internally, you are very much in the moment. It's basically the opposite of modern life.
1: Oh, wow. What type of schedule is there for this type of retreat?
2: It is a very strict schedule in many ways. You wake up to a gong at 5:15. I thought, there's no way I'm going to wake up at 5:15 to a gong. Oh, I woke up at 5:15 to that gong. It was loud. So you wake up at 5:15 to a gong, and you have 3 set meals a day at 6:30 a.m., at 12 p.m., and at 5:15 p.m., and then no other eating. I suppose you could bring snacks if you're really hungry. And every 45 minutes, you basically rotate between sitting meditation and walking meditation. And walking meditation is really, you know, the same kind of total conscious concentration on emptying your mind out. It's not taking a stroll around and looking at nature or contemplating your life or getting exercise, really. It's just focusing, it's meditating in a different way by standing and moving your body.
1: So the average consumer who heard about this type of retreat, what was their response?
2: When I told people I was doing this, their response was almost universally, that sounds like hell. Because, you know, it's not just that you don't have any phone, which I think is really hard for anyone, including me, to disconnect for a day. You know, sometimes it's hard to disconnect for hours. But also, no TV, no books, no journaling, no listening to music, no podcast, no radio, nothing. Total silence. And not talking, which is a huge challenge for a lot of people. For me, frankly, that was part of the draw. I thought, oh, great, you know, we'll all sort of be quiet for a moment, and maybe that will be useful.
1: In your opinion, since you've done it, what are some of the positives and negatives of this type of experience?
2: I think it's a huge positive for anyone to try at least once because, you know, we all live in a routine that we know we can do, but shaking up that routine every once in a while, it can't hurt. You know, it's very hard to think of a situation like this being harmful to someone. But the benefits are that you really challenge yourself and notice the extent to which you have become possibly dependent on these things. And of course, there's the added benefit. This is a meditation retreat that may, perhaps you'll achieve enlightenment, or if not enlightenment, maybe you'll learn to meditate, which we all know is tied to all kinds of physical and cognitive and emotional benefits.
1: Now, are there certain types of people or demographics that you saw at these retreats?
2: It's interesting. I spent a lot of time trying to figure that out, and it was a very broad spectrum of people. There was no way for me to kind of make any generalizations. It was young, it was old, it was male, female. You know, it was fairly ethnically diverse, maybe a little whiter than the, you know, U.S. population, but for that area of Massachusetts, not particularly unusual. It was really people from all walks of life, but also it's very hard to tell who anyone is when you have no signifiers, right? I mean, other than people wearing, you know, aloe workout gear and Bombas socks, like I had no way to size anyone up in terms of where they were professionally or socioeconomically. So you really don't know. Like someone in there could be a CEO and other people might be retired teachers.
0: That's this morning's Nicole Murray with Pamela Paul, writer at large at the Wall Street Journal. Coming up next on This Morning, America's First News, prepping for summer's heat.

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1: Here's hoping you're staring at a three-day weekend. Welcome into Friday, July 3rd. Gordon Deal with Nicole Murray coming up this half hour, battling the summer heat. Also, oldies music gets a spotlight, and the new Jersey Town All In for Independence Day. We'll have that story in about 20 minutes. As we get ready to set off on that much-needed summer vacation, scorching temperatures await. How to prepare for the heat from Dr. Steve Goldberg, Chief Medical Officer at the diagnostics firm HealthTrack RX. 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
2: Well, top three takeaways. Most heat-related illness is preventable. Hydration and cooling should begin before you start feeling ill. And if you feel confused, if you're fainted, if you have altered mental status, that's bad when it's in a hot environment, and that's a medical emergency.
1: Explain, too, I guess, the medical conditions you might have that can complicate things, as well as medications you might be taking.
2: Sure, you bet. There are a number of different medications that can increase your risk for illness when it's hot. Diuretics, antihistamines, certain antidepressants, antipsychotic, certainly blood pressure medicine, some Parkinson's disease medicines, certain medicines for bladder issues. And all said, patients should not stop their medicines during hot times. Just be especially careful to stay hydrated.
1: And are there folks with medical conditions who struggle more so than others?
2: Well, in general, those that are most vulnerable are adults over 65, infants and young children, individuals with heart disease or lung disease, individuals with severe obesity. If you're working outside, if you're an athlete, and certainly if you're socially isolated and don't have things to cool the temperature in your home, like an air conditioner or a fan, those are all people that are more at risk.
1: Mm. What if we're traveling, doctor?
2: Traveling in a car?
1: Anywhere.
2: Yeah, really important. You want to make sure you've got your fluids in your car. You want to make sure you've got an air conditioner in your car. You want to make sure your windows are open. You want to make sure you're not excessively dressed. And you're checking in with people in the back of the car. Make sure they're doing okay.
1: Talk more about prep. Well, we see the weather forecast. It's supposed to be, you know, upper 90s, 100 degrees maybe. Should you be drinking, 20 ounces of water before you even leave the house that morning? Like, what do you recommend?
2: That's a great question. In general, I would bring a thermos with you, anywhere from 18 to 32 ounces, and plan on working your way through a full thermos two or three times a day. The practical check, if you're going to the bathroom regularly, you've got enough fluid in you. If you're not, that's a problem.
1: Okay. And then explain, I guess, the risks here associated with extreme heat.
2: Yeah. Two are heat exhaustion and heat stroke. Heat exhaustion are when you have confusion, dizziness, and your body's ability to self-regulate with sweating and other is not working. So that's heat exhaustion. The way you treat that is get yourself into a cool environment and hydrate. Heat stroke is entirely different. That's severe. That's an emergency condition. In that circumstance, you need to go to the ER. That's where your temperature starts rising. You're no longer sweating. Your blood pressure is insufficient to meet your end organ needs. There, you need very formal cooling in an ice bath. Entirely different situation. Very serious.
1: Thanks, Steve. Dr. Steve Goldberg, Chief Medical Officer at HealthTrack RX. 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

0: 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Some people placing food or grocery delivery orders are asking their drivers, "Did you get my tip?" There's good reason for that. Some of these employers have a credibility problem. Here's Alex Bitter, senior retail reporter at Business Insider. Alex, what's going on?
1: Yeah, so I talk to lots of delivery drivers, as you can imagine, and tips are a big issue for a lot of reasons. It's actually the main way a lot of these people make money. And what's going on now is, you know, increasingly we're seeing some of these drivers talk to the people they're delivering to, right? And one of the things they realize sometimes is that, you know, say the customers tip them $10 and they've only received $5 on their end, right? So the next question is, what's happened? And this is something that has come up a lot lately also because Walmart and DoorDash and some of the other delivery companies have actually settled accusations that they were holding on to tips that should have gone to drivers. So, you know, this has been brewing for a while, but it's just come up in conversations lately that, you know, a lot of these drivers are actually talking to customers now and they're noticing the discrepancy.
0: Well, that's something. So Spark, which I believe is the Walmart service, right? And then you've got DoorDash in that mix. Was it proven that they were withholding tips, or it just seemed murky and they started sending tip money to the drivers, or what happened?
1: Yeah, it's more of the latter. So what happened in

0: some sort of glitch or is this purposeful? A lot of drivers, though, are definitely taking note. And it's interesting. Some of the people I spoke with said customers are too, right? So they're giving, some customers are giving drivers tips in cash, right? Because there's no way to, no way something can go wrong with that. So there are definitely some interesting workarounds.
1: Wow. We're speaking with Alex Bitter, senior retail reporter at Business Insider. His story is called Delivery Drivers Say More Customers Are Asking, Did You Actually Get My Tip? So the cash tip thing is interesting because, as somebody pointed out in your story, it's kind of a strange business model in that in these cases with deliveries, you're tipping before you've actually seen or experienced the service.
0: Right. Absolutely. And that is sort of one of the odd dynamics about tipping, right? Is, you know, if someone delivers your order, delivers your burger, whatever it is, and does a good job and they're quick and respectful and whatnot, yeah, sure, I'll give them a tip. But often what happens is these apps prompt you to tip when you're placing the order, right? So before you've received any service at all. So that is, that's one of the odd things about this business, right? It's one of the few cases where you have to, or you often are prompted to provide a tip at the beginning, right? Versus at the end when you've had the service. But again, it's also for the drivers very interesting because the pay, the base pay on these platforms has fallen a lot over the last several years. You know, you had the heyday during COVID when you could make actually a lot of money doing this kind of delivery work. Now that's come down, and there was a study that came out last year that showed for delivery drivers especially, most of their income on average came from tips, not from the companies themselves. So there's an interesting dynamic where in many cases, the customers themselves are contributing more to the earnings of these drivers than DoorDash or Spark or the other companies that do this.
1: Thanks, Alex. Alex Bitter, senior retail reporter at Business Insider. Coming up next on This Morning, America's First News, why oldies are back.
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0: being with us. Welcome into Friday. It's a record year for oldies. More listeners across generations are turning to songs from the past, according to Retro Revival, a new report from the entertainment data company Luminate. Here's Elias Light, music reporter at the Wall Street Journal. Elias, what's trending?
1: You know, in the music streaming era, with so many songs just a click away, we've regularly seen older songs come back into favor, but this year that trend really seems to be intensifying. And across age groups, people are more interested in throwbacks. When you look at the Spotify chart every week, you know, week after week, Dreams by Fleetwood Mac, Every Breath You Take by The Police, Creep by Radiohead, these older songs are consistently competing with new releases from contemporary pop stars.
0: And why? Like, Dreams was tied to that guy drinking, like, cranberry juice on a skateboard. I remember that, but why the other songs?
1: Yeah, it's great. Good memory. So it's a variety of different factors, but definitely that one mechanism is TikTok, right, which can kind of get a random song like that. It catches the right kind of vibe with the video, and suddenly millions of people are making their own videos with that song and listening to it. Another mechanism we consistently see is the soundtracks of popular movies and TV shows. Like Netflix's Stranger Things has kind of revived some big songs by Kate Bush. It helped Prince. And then there's also just, it seems to be sort of a growing nostalgia. Even what's a little different maybe is it's like 25-year-olds are longing for 10 years ago. I don't know if you saw, there was this trend where people were posting about how they really wanted it to be 2016 again.
0: Yeah.
1: So nostalgia seems to be hitting generations a little earlier than it did before, and that might also be kind of leading them back to older music.
0: That's something. We're speaking with Elias Light, music reporter at the Wall Street Journal. The story is called "The Biggest Hits on Spotify Right Now Are a Blast from the Past." I guess ease of access too, right? I mean, I do it sometimes. I just ask for, I don't know, music from a long time ago, and you know, at any, you know, my Echo Dot can figure it out.
1: Yeah, absolutely. I mean, in the old days, right, if you wanted to get explore Fleetwood Mac, you had to go to your record store, CD store, whatever, buy some album. It cost money. It took time. I mean, it's just so easy now to go on a streaming service and pull this stuff up, right? And that's a huge, that really levels the playing field. So you've got these older songs that are just as easy to get to as the latest hits.
0: Is artificial intelligence playing a role in any of this?
1: Yeah, so the company Luminate, which does a lot of music data analysis, they've done some surveys that showed that a good chunk of listeners, if they learn that music has been made to a large degree with artificial intelligence, they're turned off by that. They don't want to listen to it. So one of their theories was that this uptick might be part of sort of a larger societal backlash. As AI really infiltrates every aspect of society, maybe consumers are turning to older stuff that kind of all took place before this uncertain world we live in now.
0: So if the world were more certain, where people were job hopping and getting those raises they always anticipated they get, are we necessarily longing for older times and these older songs?
1: Yeah, that's a great point. I mean, definitely one of the theories about nostalgia is, right, that it's like you look for comforts when you're kind of going through it, right? So there's definitely that element to it. But like you said, there are also these other components, right? Ease of access is unprecedented. The kind of connection between trends on social media and streaming suddenly blows up these songs. So maybe you're 12 and you never heard Creep by Radiohead before, so you're not experiencing nostalgia, but you're just running into it in a cool TikTok video and you think it's great.
0: Thanks, Elias. Elias Light, music reporter at the Wall Street Journal. Coming up next on This Morning, America's First News, a New Jersey town goes all in for July 4th decorations.
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Friday. Glad you're with us. A small town along the New Jersey shore has taken America's 250th anniversary celebrations to a whole new level. NJ.com says officials in Monmouth Beach partnered with the local historical committee to host a series of patriotic events and paint the crosswalks at the heart of the town. The town raised about $120,000 through donations to fund the events that began back on June 11th. Mayor Tom Somers says at the center of the celebrations were red, white, and blue crosswalks painted at the intersection of Beach Road and Riverdale Avenue. Somers said the newly painted roads drew far more attention than he expected. He worked with members of the historical committee to bring the project to life. A parade and a fireworks display, part of the festivities. Many alumni of the local school district came back for the anniversary celebrations and witnessed the opening of a time capsule from 1976. That'll do it for this hour. For Nicole Murray, I'm Gordon Deal. Thanks for listening to This Morning, America's First News.

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5: From ABC News, I'm Sherry Preston. The brutal heat just keeps pumping across much of the eastern United States as Americans gear up for the 4th of July 250th birthday celebrations. More than 180 million Americans on alert, as ABC's Sam Champion says the heat dome stretches through the weekend.
6: This is our hot spot. Philly, 111. Baltimore, 111. Let's get into the middle of the country where it was supposed to break a little bit. I did hear Memphis to Huntsville slightly. Huntsville still at 107, but 111 in Paducah, 109 in Nashville. New Jersey had a heat index level. They reported of 130 degrees. If you're out in 130 degrees for very long at all, your body just starts to shut down.
5: Some events at the Great American State Fair in Washington have been moved to later times, and crowds have been sparse in the heat. The same financial disclosure forms that show President Trump has gotten $2 billion richer since his second inauguration also show thousands of stock trades carried out by his financial team.
7: Now we are learning that his team of investment advisors made more than 21,000 security trades. This led to holdings in companies that directly are involved in deals tied to this administration. His portfolio grew to over $850 million, spanning roughly 1,600 companies. Now, this also included 300 purchases worth about $10 million right before his tariff announcement that he did not disclose at the time.
5: ABC's Rachel Scott. Former Olympic canoeist David Hearn facing felony charges in what President Trump says was vandalism of the Lincoln Memorial reflecting pool. U.S. Attorney Jeanine Pirro with reporters on Thursday.
8: Did he have any tools, or was it just his bare hands?
9: Right now, we believe it's his bare hands, both hands.
8: So does that indicate in your belief that it was probably damaged before, or do you believe that he...
9: Oh, he damaged it.
8: Further, but do you believe it had already been damaged before?
9: He damaged the pool.
5: In Tehran, days of funeral services beginning for the Supreme Leader Ayatollah Ali Khamenei and his family. 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
5: The task has begun to save a doomed space telescope.
12: It was the middle of the night in the South Pacific when the bay doors of a modified passenger jet opened at 40,000 feet and a rocket carrying a three-armed robot called Link dropped out and then blasted off. In the coming days, Link will rendezvous with the Neil Gehrel Swift Observatory, and if everything works, it'll hoist that space telescope into higher orbit, buying it several more years of life, sending back incredible images of the universe. Jim Ryan, ABC News.
5: There are many who think that Travis Kelce and Taylor Swift are already married this morning and that they did it at their smaller, more intimate gathering last night at MSG.
0: The couple threw a rehearsal dinner last night for about 100 people, and the lavish celebration today is for an expected 1,000 family and friends in a transformed Madison Square Garden, reportedly no longer an arena, but a fairy tale wonderland.
5: ABC's Andrea Fuji. Outside, fans are gathering even though the streets have been shut down for privacy. On Thursday, Taylor and Travis donated $26 million to a total of 20 charities across the country, including City Harvest of New York, where Jeffrey Carrera is the chief development officer.
13: Honestly, it's a little bit of disbelief because, you know, you don't get that kind of a phone call every day.
5: Several of those fans are standing as close to the venue as they can because the security say this is as close as they'll get to seeing a royal wedding. Sherry Preston, ABC News.
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2: Well, hello, America. It's not Glenn. It's Justin Barclay in for Beck today on the Glenn Beck Program on this eve of such a big day, the 250th birthday. You can kind of feel the history, like you can feel the air in D.C. right now. It's the thing. Down in New York City, where thermostats are dutifully set at 78 degrees, even in the CNN studios. Wait a minute, we'll get to that coming up. We're at the crossroads. Traffic's heavy. Let's get to it. In today for Glenn on the Glenn Beck Program, back with all of it and more after this.
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2: Yes, you can feel it. I just sitting thinking about today, and I mean, this is it has the temptation to feel like any other sort of July 4th Independence Day weekend, but it's not, and we can't lose sight of that. By the way, this is kind of by design. Everything that should be America 250. Is it? It's America 250 light. It's the 1776 the bicentennial 1976 kind of like light. It's there, but it isn't. And by the way, all of that is by design. It's why we're at the crossroads we're at today. Justin Barclay in for Glenn today on the Glenn Beck Program. By the way, I'm all over social media and every place at justinbarclay.com, at Mr. Justin Barclay. Love to stay connected with you and give you a chance to join us through the program today. But this is a moment in time that should be obvious. And yet I don't think it is. I mean, just imagine 250 years ago, bunch of wig-wearing rebels in Philadelphia signed their lives on the line. A document that basically told the King of England, thanks, but we'll take it from here. That's a polite way to put it. It was their death warrant. You know, and I know, we've heard this story over and over again, but 250 years later, I think America's life or death is in our hands. Yet again, those rebels declared that all are created equal. Even today, that's sort of a radical idea because, you know, some are more equal than others, as we've learned through the past most recent years. We're endowed by our Creator with unalienable rights to life, liberty, and the pursuit of happiness. Plus, apparently, you know, pursuit of really good barbecue doesn't hurt either. And questionable fireworks decisions are going to happen this weekend, too. But let's not lose sight of what really matters. 250 years ago, they built a republic to protect individuals from the state. Not the other way around. And as we gear up today for that big 250th party, the fireworks are ready, barbecue, ready to go on the grill. But the question really is, what kind of country are we handing off to the next generation? Yeah, we're at the crossroads, and traffic is terrible as usual. One path, the classic American route. Limited government, free enterprise, really freedom. Those constitutional guard rules that keep government out of your life and keep your life intact and moving so you can raise your family the way you best see fit without other people getting involved in monkeying in your business. It's chaos, beautiful chaos, though. Individuals chasing their dreams. That's what the American dream means, by the way. The opportunity to do that. Not the guarantee of your success or the outcome, but the opportunity that you have to actually be able to go out and do it. That's why this is the greatest country in the history of the world. There'll never be anything like it. Sometimes we succeed spectacularly. Sometimes we invent the pet rock. Although that was a pretty big, big invention. Ask the inventor how that went. It's not bad. Not bad. Probably still getting paid on it today. The other path, a shiny new vision where government fixes everything, but it's anything but new, folks. Oh, they promise you just hand over a little more control, few more taxes, and maybe your dessert menu. And today we know your thermostat in New York City, of all places, as we're watching this play out right now. And I know it's tempting. I want to laugh at this, too, because it is. It's darn right hilarious. But at the same time, this is serious business because it's your thermostat today. What else tomorrow? If they can control, and they certainly will do their best to attempt this, if they can control your thermostat, they can control any and every part of your life. Now, remember today, Commie Mom Donnie and the rest of the folks in New York City are asking politely, but tomorrow, once they fully have the capability to do it, and we're not far off, they'll quit asking. They'll tell you, this is how it's going to be.
5: And to every business owner, please set your thermostats to 78 degrees to alleviate the stress on our power grid.
2: Oh, to alleviate the stress. So why do we have stress on the power grid? I don't know. Maybe if I just take a wild stab at this in the dark. Literally, that's what New York City's got to be before it's all said and done with, if they keep all of this up. But maybe it has something to do with the same thing these very saviors now, the people that say we're here to help, we're the government, we're here to help you. Maybe it has something to do with what they were pushing not too long ago. Maybe if we weren't turning off coal plants under Biden and Obama, maybe if we weren't out there pushing wind, solar, and unicorn farts.
6: How dare you?
2: The green pipe dream. Maybe we'd be fine. We worried about this. You know, through the days of, look, folks, this is getting bad. And this is before you plug in your Tesla. But now, the data centers are on the way. And just wait. Hey, by the way, you know, you're hearing 78 in New York City. I can guarantee you where it ain't 78. Well, it ain't 78 in my studio. I can tell you that much right now. And it ain't 78 in CNN studio as well. This little exchange that happened last night, Abby Phillips and Ben Ferguson.
7: A bizarre hill to die on, Ben. I don't understand this.
8: Do you support it?
7: Ask Nikki Haley.
8: No, I'm asking you, like, do you think, like, when you saw that, you're like, hell yeah, let me walk over there and knock that number up to 78?
7: Let me ask you a question. Is Nikki, is the Republic of South Carolina.
6: Hey, watch
7: I'm going to say.
8: It's 78 there a lot. It's 78 there a lot.
7: What about my like,
8: but
7: Ben, don't you live in Texas?
8: I live in Texas, okay, and so it's, there's no way in hell we're putting it on 78
6: that's
8: degrees.
6: Why, that's why your grid falls apart.
8: It's not 78 degrees in here right now either. Like okay. No one's going to buy that. Like,
2: it's not 78. Oh, but isn't this the beautiful picture? Isn't this really it? This is exactly how socialism, communism, Democrats like things. But I repeat myself. This is exactly what they want. You know, we've seen it recently in the past weeks, in fact. Candidates out there pimping that new, brand new, sparkly, shiny new object. We got all your problems fixed today. They're waving the Democratic Socialist banner, and they're racking up wins in the big city primaries, local races, congressional as well. They're promising you the world. Equity, free stuff for all, and a system that finally works for the people. And some even flirt with some of these older collectivist ideas that sound great in college seminars, but less great when the breadlines form. Look, I get the appeal. After a long week, who wouldn't want someone else to handle the rent, the health care, the student loans? It's like asking your mom to do your laundry forever. Eventually, though, that pile just gets bigger, and she starts charging interest. And that's what's going to happen in this case as well. That bill's going to come due. Some of these folks, maybe their intentions come from a good place, but many of them not. They know exactly what this is. We can't forget. There are real reasons why young people are signing up for this. There are real reasons why Americans are saying, you know, that kind of sounds good to me. And much of it is the indoctrination that's taken place, the all-out ignorance that's being bred in the schools and unfortunately the colleges where you send your kids off to be indoctrinated and strapped and loaded up with student debt. But there's another truth that we're not necessarily being honest about, coming to terms with, grasping all the way, here on the right specifically, and we ought to. In fact, you know, the truth will set you free right through it, right straight through it is the way. And folks, in order to move this country in the direction it was intended to move, not only we got to look back in the last 250 years, particularly to the nation's founding, why we're here, how did we get here, the truth about where we came from, all of those things are so important. And yes, we must decide now and forever where it is that we want to go. Where it is that the founders intended us. But most importantly, I think in all of this, we can't deny we must address where it is we are right now. So as you're working on the grill, maybe you're getting things ready to go to the pool, the lake, you're hanging out with the family, no matter what it is you're doing today. Let's get real. Let's do just that coming up as we continue on the Glenn Beck program. You can join us today. 888-727-BECK. That's 888-727-BECK. Justin Barkley in for Glenn today on the Glenn Beck program. Back with more truth, logic, and common sense right after this.
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2: All right, so the truth is, you know, we must recognize the elephant in the room. America's 250, and you're watching right now on the well, Glenn talked about it the other day, but on the celebration on the mall and what's happening in Washington D.C. and it's there's just sort of a lackluster response to something that's so monumental, something that's so incredible. I've never seen anything like this before. Of course, we've never been here before. But in cities all across the country, we're seeing issues where the things aren't being celebrated the way they should. You're just not seeing it in branding and marketing in a lot of ways used like they did in 1976, Spirit of 76. You know, look at the old like commercials and the way they used to. Everything was a focus, major focus. Not so much anymore. It's a big deal. So it's everything from the marketing, the branding, the propaganda, let's call it, around, and that's good and bad, around this moment. But the propaganda against this moment is just as big of an issue. Let's address the elephant in the room. You have a generation right now, for the first time, I think it's Generation X, the first time after the boomers here, who stand to do worse off than the generation before them. Yeah, I'm not worried about Generation X, though. Gen X, they're pretty solid when it comes to being able to take a hit and keep on going. But the generation behind them, millennials, are having issues with everything. And part of that is the reason the way they grew up. These folks are entitled. I think they might only be second only to some of the boomers. Now, if you're a boomer, you're hearing that. I'm not talking about you, obviously. But you know the ones. Inequality is real, folks. Costs are high. This is how they see the world. But here's the point. It's harder to buy a home. These kids are saddled with debt, a lot of it's student debt, and that brainwashing they got in those schools we talked about earlier. A lot of this isn't their fault. In fact, they don't even realize what they're going through. They weren't taught about history. So when something like socialism is sold to them, they have no context for even understanding that. Well, I realized this a few years back. And the word communism and commie and communist kept coming up. And to me, you know, I'm old enough, that's a bad word. You know, I grew up with Reagan, and I watched all of this. The Cold War is something I grew up understanding. I watched the wall fall. I don't think any of these folks, any of these kids are being taught, particularly the millennials, they're not being taught about any of this. They have no idea what any of this means. They weren't alive when September 11th happened. So when you see sort of that red-green alliance that's permeating a lot of the social media. They just, none of it means anything to them. History keeps sending us the same group text right now, folks. Large-scale socialism and communism experience, they usually end with more bureaucrats than bread and fewer people smiling in that bread line. From the Soviet Union to Venezuela, the results have always been the same. Let's just say it's not great. Meanwhile, our messy system that we have right now, the capitalist system, guess what? It ain't working either. Crony capitalism isn't working. But it is the best we got. So we got to make repairs. We got to get the road back on track. We got to get the train rolling. Here we are in 2026, standing at that crossroads, choosing between the system that turned a bunch of colonies into the world's most innovative engine ever and the one that keeps promising utopia right after. Just one more five-year plan. It's life or death, folks. And it's serious business. More that we'll attend to after this bottom-of-the-hour break. Let's choose wisely. Let's keep the public weird, free, and occasionally brilliant.
3: 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President John F. Kennedy once said, "Israel is not created in order to disappear. 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
11: Here's your weatherology forecast. A flood watch continues until 1 p.m. this afternoon. Chance for scattered storms today. Otherwise, a mix of clouds and sun. High temperatures reach up to 86. Southwest winds around 5 miles per hour. Mainly cloudy skies expected tonight. Chance of thunderstorms. Lows level off around 66. From the Weatherology Weather Center, I'm meteorologist Paul Frobley. Currently 70. KWNO.
12: Are you about to mow the lawn? 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
16: Minnesota News Network, I'm Tasha Radel. Minnesota is set to launch an independent office of Inspector General early next year to investigate fraud in state government. The measure passed after a two-year legislative effort, and DFL author Senator Heather Gustafson says additional changes may still be needed as the new office gets up and running.
17: Typical for the way our government works, it should be, a lot of these things should be living, breathing policies that can be flexible and adjusted based on the needs of our state.
16: Heavy rain caused major flooding across southeastern Minnesota, with stranded motorists rescued from floodwater and emergency crews responding to swift water incidents Thursday. Officials are urging drivers to avoid flooded roads and remember, turn around, don't drown. If you're heading out for the 4th of July weekend, don't assume an empty construction zone means you can ease up on the gas. MnDOT's Ann Meyer says work zones still require your full attention, even when crews are off for the holiday. This is MNN.
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0: This Independence Day weekend, celebrate America's 250th birthday with Glenn Beck and the American Story. A three-hour journey from shipwrecks and wilderness wars to revolution, rebellion, and the birth of a nation. Don't miss The American Story this Independence Day weekend with Glenn Beck.
1: Well, don't lose a finger or this republic if you can keep it this weekend, folks. And how do you do that? One of the ways that we continue to make sure that we enjoy the freedoms that are enshrined, therefore, in the Constitution given us by God, is to continue to educate, to spread the news, the good news, that is, on what's going on. And by the way, it just, because it's not being taught in store, in the schools. These stories, you're not going to hear. In fact, we got some of them coming up through the show today as we celebrate. Gear up for America 250 on the eve of the big celebration in that day. Justin Barkley in for Glenn today on the Glenn Beck program. Justin at justinbarkley.com. Love to hear from you on the email, questions, comments, concerns. 888-727-BECK. Complaints, take a number. We'll keep rolling. But the Glenn Beck podcast special, the series on the torch right now is called The American Story. This thing is geared specifically created for moments like this and for you to share with your family, whether you get all, you know, around and watch it this weekend, to take it in, or you pass it off as folks go their separate ways in the group chat. Let them know it is a recounting of the stories that built America. And many or most Americans don't even know. This weekend, you'll be able to hear some of the excerpts from the series and some of that. By the way, here's just a little bit of it. If a third of young people in the nation are cool with communism, far too many Americans have completely lost the plot. We don't know the basics of our own American story. We don't understand the principles that birthed this nation. We don't understand our freedom and why it requires constant protection. We need to reconnect with our national story. And that's what I want to do today. Wherever you are, whoever you're with, however you're celebrating this incredible birthday milestone, I hope you'll take this moment to rediscover America's story. To do that, you can check out The American Story on the torch, glennbeck.com. All right, back after it, folks. This is part of what we're up against at the crossroads, is understanding where it comes from. My friend Jim Simpson is the author of Manufactured Crisis, The War to End America, crisisnow.net, by the way. He has been knee-deep in this stuff for decades. And we are now just starting to sort of see really the fruit of the communist takeover and what was laid the groundwork years ago. Jim joins us now on the Glenn Beck program. Welcome in, Jim.
2: Hey, Justin, great to be with you.
1: You know, we're watching this play out, brother. We're seeing it happen now with these so-called socialists, these Democrats, communists, I really believe, but I repeat myself. Here we are seeing them win these seats. And it's because these ideas are popular. Mostly they're popular because these kids just have no idea. The people that are voting for the shiny new object have no idea the history of it all.
2: Yeah, no, that's exactly right. And that was part of the plan all along also, you know, for the communist college professors to infiltrate the universities throughout the United States and to indoctrinate our kids into believing that the most monstrous, hideous, mass murdering ideology ever created by man is a cool thing.
1: They don't have the background. They don't have the history to know that any of these things happen, though, Jim. I mean, I shudder to think as I watch. You know, we just talked about this, but I saw the wall fall. I mean, we went through September 11th. Some of these kids weren't even alive then. And we've got this red-green alliance that Glenn talks about quite a bit. And we're watching it all come to fruition right now.
2: Yeah, no, that's exactly right. And exactly, actually, my next book is going to be titled The Red-Green Axis 3.0, America, Wake Up or Die.
1: It is, unfortunately, life or death. I mean, that's as serious as it is. Look, I understand we want to celebrate. We want to have a great weekend, and we're going to do that today, too. But I think it's clear we must be keenly aware of what we're up against and how far back this goes. There's these clips of Yuri Bezmenov, this guy from the KGB years ago. I don't know if you're familiar with this, Jim. I'm sure you are, but they talk about the demoralization campaign and what has the seeds that have been sown in this in our culture, in our educational system, in every single one of the institutions. And they have been planning this takeover, not from, the shores, not externally, but internally in our country for decades.
2: Yeah, well, about almost 100 years.
1: Write about this, and it's something that I don't think people understand. Take me back to 100 years ago.
2: Okay, so, you could pick any point in time, but probably the most turnkey point was when the School for Social Research in Frankfurt, Germany was created in 1923, which was titled that to make it sound like an interesting, institutional educational opportunity, but it was basically all communist. It was developed with the oversight and some money from the Communist International, with Lenin's personal permission. Vladimir Lenin, that is, the first leader of the Soviet Union, for those who don't know. Money from Hermann Weyl, who was a young, spoiled brat, rich kid of a German industrialist. And they located in Frankfurt University in Frankfurt, Germany. So it became known as the Frankfurt School. And then in 1933, when Hitler took over, well, if you recall, between the 20s and before World War II, and it was captured in that movie, Cabaret. You remember that movie with Liza Minnelli?
1: Mm-hmm.
2: Where she was on stage with all the drag queens. And Germany was the most decadent society in the 1920s up to World War II. And it was known for that. And how did it get that way?

0: And he had a German friend, the head of the German Communist Party, a lady who said that Willie knew why the intellectuals, you know, well, the working class, they discovered, really wasn't interested in a street revolution. You know, they were kind of fine with going to work and, you know, having a living and all that. And so, so why the intellectuals? And this lady said that, well, Willie understood that with the intellectuals, you don't need to pay them any money. All you have to do is flatter them. And they called it the treason of the intellectuals. And that's exactly what it is.
1: And, Jim Simpson with us right now. Jim, Manufactured Crisis, The War to End America is the book, crisisnow.net. I want to talk about, if you can, we got to take a quick break here. Understanding the past, right, is the piece of this, where this comes from, so you can understand how bad some of this is. The crossroads were out there. Really, the next piece that we really have to make sure that we got under wraps is, where do we go? Now that you know this, where do we go from here? Once we, assuming we get everyone educated. Jim, hang with us. We'll be right back after this. Justin Barkley in for Glenn today on the Glenn Beck Program.
2: Glenn Beck.

0: Hey, here's the hard truth. Numbers do not lie. They might make you uncomfortable, but they don't lie. We've tracked the price of the S&P 500, gold and silver, over the last 5 years. Now, between January 2022, May 2026, and the peaks and valleys, the results are staggering. Now, the S&P is up a whopping 45%. 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
5: I'm Jason from Morgan's Jewelers. Well, what brings you in? Sometimes it's, oh, we got an anniversary or special birthdays coming up. I love the response, well, just because. And I'll tell you, the just because gift goes over with more strength than probably any other. If you're getting her something just because you love her or you're thinking about her, that says a lot.

0: This is how it works, by the way. Past 100 years and beyond, KGB, former KGB, Yuri Bezmenov, talking about how they've done what they've done in America. By the way, this is a video, I think, from the 70s, 80s, somewhere in there. He called the shot, folks.
1: Or psychological warfare. What it basically means is to change the perception of reality of every American to such an extent that despite of the abundance of information, no one is able to come to sensible conclusions in the interests of defending themselves, their families, their community, and their country. It's a great brainwashing process which goes very slow, and it's divided in four basic stages. The first one being demoralization. It takes from 15 to 20 years to demoralize a nation. Why that many years? Because this is the minimum number of years which requires to educate one generation of students in the country of your enemy, exposed to the ideology of the enemy. In other words, Marxism-Leninism ideology is being pumped into the soft heads of at least three generations of American students without being challenged or counterbalanced by the basic values of Americanism.
0: That's the 80s. Imagine where we are now. America 250 at the crossroads. Now, there are solutions. And by the way, these are just as important. And in fact, more important. We've got to understand how we got here. We've got to understand how to break free of it all. And there's three different things that are so important. Number one, wake up. You gotta wake up. Reject passive consumption of media and education. It's pushing division, self-hatred. Scrolling on social media gives you this too. You have to watch what goes in your eyes and your ears and your kids too. You gotta know history. You got to question these narratives from all sides, really. Demoralization, and particularly what he's talking about in that video, it can be conquered when individuals reclaim their own reasoning and cultural roots. Really, where you and I came from. Number two, we got to rebuild locally. I know there's a lot of focus and attention on D.C. and the things that happen in the swamp. Yes, they're important. But what happens in your own backyard is even more important. Strengthen families, communities. What happens in your own home and in your own heart. Probably the most important. Teach those kids critical thinking over ideology. You know, I got two that are very young and they're growing up now, teaching them to think, not what to think, but how to think. Boy, that's the goal. And support folks like Glenn Beck, The Torch, creators, people, educators who are prioritizing truth, logic, and common sense. The truth, right? Evidence over emotion. Make sure that we put our money where our mouth is, so to speak. And our eyeballs and attention there, too. And then third, you got to do it. You got to live like you're free. You got to live like those patriots paid a price all those years ago. And you got to live like it's worth it. That's the best honor you could give them for their sacrifice each and every day. Live unapologetically. Speak facts, be open, be bold, without fear. Build real skills and self-reliance, and that's how you break through. The golden rule doesn't hurt either. Love your neighbor. Show them what love is. Preach the gospel, and every now and then you can use words. Most often your actions. Boy, they matter a lot more, don't they?

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2: 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I mean, the Depression, 1929, the Recession, 1937, the flash crash, 1962, oil crisis in the 70s, Black Monday, 1987, dot-com bubble, 2008 crisis. 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
5: From ABC News, I'm Sherry Preston. Tens of millions of Americans are getting out of town today. AAA says 72 million people will be taking trips of at least 50 miles from home or more this weekend. And of those, 61 million will be in their cars. ABC Transportation Correspondent Gio Benitez with more.
6: Those roads, they're going to be packed. The worst time to drive today, keep this in mind, between noon and 7 p.m. Just try to stay off the roads at those times if you can. Head out before 11 this morning to avoid that traffic. As far as gas, the national average stands at 3.83 a gallon. The good news is that's down 46 cents from a month ago, but it's the highest since 2022.
5: Something else that's high this weekend, the temperatures, as that heat dome continues bubbling up over the eastern half of the country.
7: Across America, ER visits spiking. The CDC reporting a 36 times increase in heat-related illness reports in the Midwest this week.
5: ABC Sam Champion, some America 250 plans have been either canceled or moved to later hours because of the heat. Iran holding 6 days of funeral ceremonies and processions for its former supreme leader. ABC's Britt Clenett says it's still unclear whether the new supreme leader, Ali Khamenei's son, Mujtaba, will be there.
8: The secretary of the organizing committee, he said that any decision on whether Mujtaba will attend would be announced by the officers of the supreme leader. And really, you know, any appearance by Mujtaba, it would add to this being a moment of resilience for the Iranian regime and really send a message that the regime managed to maintain its strength and unity despite this war.
5: There's been no evidence of any of the damage of the National Mall reflecting pool was caused by vandals, but U.S. Attorney Jeanine Pirro this week announced a charge against three-time Olympian David Hearn. She says he ripped the bottom of the pool up with his hands. Hearn's attorney says he simply touched a piece of the coating that was already partially detached. You're listening to ABC News.
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5: Police in North Lauderdale, Florida are investigating the death of Bart DiGuglielmo, shot in a Walmart parking lot by another driver, says ABC's Matt Rivers.
11: Authorities say the altercation started about 5 minutes earlier, with the two drivers fighting over a parking spot. DiGuglielmo then parked his car, partially blocking the spot, and walked into the store. Witnesses say the woman then managed to slip into the spot anyway. The woman is then seen getting out of her car, phone in one hand, gun in the other, yelling at DiGuglielmo, who appears to be yelling back.
5: This 4th of July, coinciding with the first anniversary of the deadly flash floods in Texas Hill Country, ABC's Jim Ryan with more from Dallas.
12: The flood-damaged cars and buildings have been cleared away, but the emotional healing is more complicated.
13: Some people might be like, I'm ready to process immediately. Some people aren't.
12: Jocelyn Shamara Barrera is a mental health counselor in Central Texas. Events planned for the weekend in the flood zone are meant to help.
13: Sometimes that's a lot of what people need, is just being together with other folks.
12: To celebrate the nation's birthday and remember the 137 people who died in the flood of 2025. Jim Ryan, ABC News in Dallas-Fort Worth.
5: The couple who climbed to the top of the Empire State Building spire this week now facing felony charges that could land them eventually behind bars. Some think Taylor Swift and Travis Kelce are already married this morning, and that they did it in an intimate setting last night at Madison Square Garden ahead of today's big garden party with at least 1,000 guests. Cherry Preston, ABC News.
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0: Yeah, we are coming to you from my very cool, downright chilly studios today. And for Glenn Beck on the Glenn Beck program, it's Justin Barkley, where no, it's not 78. Like Commie Mom Donnie has ordered inside the Big Apple. I don't think it's 78 inside the CNN studios. It's not 78 in his office. And it darn sure isn't 78 inside Madison Square Garden, where I guess Taylor Swift is getting married. I don't know. I couldn't tell you. More on the rules for thee, but not for me crowd coming up. And more as we celebrate America 250. We're on the eve of it right now. And real Americans are making us proud in ways that you wouldn't imagine, ways that I could never imagine. We'll highlight some of them coming up this hour on the Glenn Beck program. We're back right after this.
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0: 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It's 888-727-BECK on the eve of America 250. Justin Barkley here with you today. Justin at justinbarclay.com. That's B-A-R-C-L-A-Y. Love to hear from you. And anything that we talk about today, by the way, I put up on the stack on the website so you can actually go see what we're getting into and some of the stories. In fact, some of the highlights of these great Americans and the things that they're doing to celebrate America 250. That is, I believe, so important to see some of the big things that are actually happening and the celebrations taking place. We need more of it. I can't get enough of it. At least that's how I feel. Patriotic and probably now more than ever before. And in a moment where I believe we need it more than ever before because of what we're up against. And we just talked last hour about some of the socialist, communist, Democrat takeover that's underway. In fact, in my home state of Michigan, where I'm coming to you from today, we're facing it right now. In fact, we've seen it in multiple layers, but there's a big race for Senate. In fact, this seat will decide who has a say in this moving forward with President Trump's agenda and more, and particularly here in Michigan, decide who's got a voice at the seat at that very table. And it could be one. In fact, one of the Democrats polling highly is this radical, extreme leftist Muslim. And he is picking up steam. His opponent, the Republican, reasonable, common sense, truth, logic kind of guy, Mike Rogers, former congressman, running, I think, a completely, it's hard to even, it's such a contrast, a completely end of the spectrum, other side of the game against him.
3: It's a major issue for Democrats. It is now a litmus test that you have to say that there's genocide in Gaza, that you don't like the idea that Israel exists at all. And so this wave of anti-Semitism, it's real. I mean, about 2 months ago, Laura, we had a Democrat convention, 7,000 people booed the Jewish regent for University of Michigan, who was trying to get on the ballot to get reelected, who was doing a good job at U of M pushing back on anti-Semitism, gets booed for 7 minutes by 7,000 delegates. They take him off the ballot. He was doing a good job, and put the lawyer who was representing the Palestinian students on University of Michigan campus on the ballot. This party has lost its mind. They're not only anti-Semitic. They don't like America. You can't run around this state saying we deserve 9/11. The other thing that he wouldn't disavow is the fact that Hassan Piker has been saying he thinks the streets of America should run red with capitalist blood.
0: It's incredible. That contrast, by the way, to talk a little bit more about that, is former Congressman Mike Rogers. Welcome on the program.
4: Justin, it is always great to be here. I get a little nervous when you get on a national platform because you are the genius of Michigan, and I get a little afraid they're going to steal you. You know, the national folks are going to want to steal you from our great state of Michigan. I don't know who I need to call to make sure that doesn't happen, but
0: well, Glenn,
4: thanks for being such a solid commanding voice for us in Michigan for common sense.
0: Well, thank you, my friend. It is always an honor to be here in this seat for Glenn Beck, and this audience is, it is the best in the business. They are the brightest, and man, you can really feel that when we have these conversations because they get it. You know, former Congressman Mike Rogers with us now, and Congressman, you get it. You're watching some of this play out right now, and how downright dangerous it is, not just in Michigan. This is something we're watching play out, in fact, all across the country right now. It's a trend. These Democrats, I say the cheese has slid all the way off the cracker with a lot of these folks. And man, it is, and it's kind of funny, but at the end of the day, it's so serious. What's at stake?
4: Well, we better be laughing because we'll be crying otherwise. I have never seen such a rapid shift politically. And what's crazy to me is a lot of this is driven by immigrants who came to this country because the countries they left were, you know, either in distress or they didn't have freedom or they didn't have the opportunity to take care, do, you know, to kind of better themselves in their own country. So they come here, and what are they trying to talk about doing? Changing this country to something that resembles where they just left. I don't understand any of that. That is not the great immigration story of America, where millions of people fled here from tyranny and oppression and lack of opportunity. And they came here legally, by the way, and made America better, made our independence, our freedom, our ability to kind of do the things that we want to do, be our own person, do our own good in our own way, only happens in America. And now you have a official party of the United States abandoning all of that. Matter of fact, they want to take over your health care. They want to tax you a lot more money. They're still fighting about putting biological men in your daughter's locker room. These folks have lost their minds, and they really don't like America. And it's very, very concerning. And nobody highlights that other than who is the current Democrat leader of this pack, and Abdul El-Sayed, who just really doesn't care about the United States at all. It's worrisome.
0: Mike Rogers is with us right now, former congressman running for Senate here in Michigan, and the fight is on. As you mentioned, there's also this red-green alliance that's sort of shaping up that people are keeping an eye on. Again, it's worrisome because unfortunately, the youth, these kids just have not grown up in a scenario where they've learned about these things in school, whether it be communism and the dangers of such and how it's killed millions upon millions upon millions throughout the years. Every time it's tried, it's failed horribly. It's miserable. And they don't really do. And you can see this evidenced right now by what's happening in New York City with Mamdani. He promised everyone everything free. He was going to lift everyone up equally together. And what we're seeing now more than anything is that the misery is leveled out. In fact, everyone will be equally as miserable and roasting in their apartments, I guess, in New York City this weekend. But that's the program. They don't have any of the background to see it.
4: I know. Well, think of it. I mean, what they're pitching, this socialism, which, by the way, has a 100% fail rate anywhere it's been tried. 100%. I mean, you don't have to go too far in history. Just look at what happened in Venezuela. When Chavez, by the way, was saying, you know, we're different. We're going to be Democrat. socialist. He's the one that started that nonsense. And guess what we found out? It never works. It always fails. And it's about shared misery. If someone's doing well, if your neighbor's doing well, well, we can't have that. So we got to knock your neighbor down a peg. That's why they, they want you to, we're not going to invest in the electric grid. We're not going to invest in American energy so you can have cheap power. We're going to make sure that none of that happens, and you have to set your thermostat where the government tells you to set your thermostat. I'm hoping people snap out of this. We happen to have the extremists on the end of Abdul el-Sayed, but what they're trying to sell now as normal or as centrist are still people that believe in open borders, picking the kind of car that you drive, all of that green energy nonsense, meaning that they want your energy prices to be high at the end of the month. That's their idea of centrists now in the Democrat Party. That's why this election is so important, that we don't just turn our backs and say, I'll sit this one out. You cannot sit this one out, because once they get in, they ain't giving up power. I'll tell you that.
0: And Mike Rogers with us, former congressman in Michigan, running for Senate here, rogersforsenate.com. On the Glenn Beck program, I gotta, your point about the equal misery, and I 100% agree. The one thing we leave out here, it's misery for the working class. It's misery for the average American that will happen. And average New Yorker we're seeing right now, but the elite, Mamdani, his office isn't set on 78. Taylor Swift, her wedding there at Madison Square Garden, if that's what's going on, that won't be set on 78. CNN and studios, they're not set on 78 right now. The elite going to be just fine. But it's you and everyone else, the working class, that are going to pay the price. So I want to ask, what are the solutions? Because some of these things are true, and they're because of these failed Democrat policies. Look, socialism, communism doesn't work, but neither does crony capitalism. What do we do to right the ship and then talk to those people who are feeling some very real pain because of all the damage Biden did?
4: Completely. And what we need to do is remind people what happened under Biden. That's what gave you the baseline of these high prices, number one. They built in this notion that you're going to pay more for utility rates. Remember when Obama came out and said he wanted utility rates to skyrocket? And why? Because socialism only works if I'm punishing everyone. And so that is their plan. Well, you're going to make energy scarce. And when it's scarce, it gets more expensive. That's exactly what they were doing. And under President Trump here, he's at least gotten after the notion that we're going to continue to produce and grow American energy,
0: yes,
4: which will give us cheaper energy. By the way, makes us competitive so that we can retain and keep and grow manufacturing jobs here in America. Mm-hmm. And you pay less at the end of the month for your utility bills. That's not their direction. Biden gave us this high thing. So what we can do, continue to grow American energy, have to do it. And then the sheer regulatory environment that they have given us is stifling. Just think on a house here in Michigan. If you, for every $1,000 you raise the cost of building a house, and every state in the union is suffering through this, is that it takes 3,200 Michigan citizens out of the ability to afford that house. So think of that's pretty powerful. Just in the last decade, the Democrats have been in charge here in Michigan for the better part of the decade, $25,000 in new regulatory costs for a new home. And when you ask builders, well, what is it safer? Is it better? Is this house better than it was in 2017? You know what the answer is? Absolutely not. It's just a lot more expensive. Our government continues to work against us. And think about what the socialists, with this new wave of big government intervention in your lives, you're going to get more of that. You're not going to get less of it. And so they're hiding behind, this notion that people are going to forget what A. Biden did, what the Democrats did when they were in control of the United States Congress by making everything more expensive. And by the way, when the wind isn't blowing and the sun ain't shining, we don't have enough power. We're seeing that here in Michigan as well as other places in the country. We have to turn all of that around and just open up the opportunity economy. You know, the Democrats want everybody to make the minimum wage. Republicans want everybody to do as well as you possibly can. That's the difference at the end of the day.
0: Yeah. You know, this shiny new object thing is actually ancient. And truth is, it never works. The things that do work are what we're seeing right now, is that the government gets out of the way, gets out of your life, and lets you live in prosperity and peace. And boy, oh boy, is it a clear contrast. I don't think it's ever been more clear. Mike Rogers running for Senate here in Michigan to help support President Trump, his agenda, and get things back on track so that we can be another 250 years and beyond for our families, for our kids, for our grandkids. I can't imagine. We all got to step up and get it done, though. And Mike, that's why I appreciate you doing just that. RogersForSenate.com. Thank you, my friend.
4: Hey, thank you, my friend. Thanks for doing a great job. Thanks for representing Michigan. You are doing phenomenal.
0: Fantastic. You too. God bless. There you go, folks. Some more America 250. By the way, the average Americans that are doing incredible things to celebrate this holiday. I want to sort of highlight, shine a little bit of a spotlight on them. We'll do just that after this on the Glenn Beck Program.
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0: I can't imagine this. I love this country. I make no bones about that, but I don't know if I love it this much. I don't know if I love it this much. Well, how much? Well, there's a group of guys that decided that, they were going to do something, and this really is incredible. To commemorate and to run up the 250th of this great nation, and I can't wrap my head around it because I am not necessarily a runner. I don't run. Well, I take that back. I run my mouth. That's about it. I run my mouth, but if you catch me running, something really bad is probably happening. I would get out of the way and maybe start running too. But these folks, they've got a Relay for America. Thousands of miles they ran from sea to shining sea, and they're wrapping it all up. In celebration, the Relay for America.
6: An American flag is on its way to our nation's capital for the 4th of July. Runners currently carrying the flag all the way from California, where this race started last month. The founders of the group Relay for America joined us just days after their more than 3,000-mile trek began, explaining the reason for the journey. Watch.
7: People like to talk about all the things that are wrong with America, and really the spirit of this relay is showing all the things that are right with America. At about a 9-minute average pace through the day, through the night, the flag will never stop moving until it gets to Washington, D.C. And really, again, the whole message is just about bringing Americans together.
6: Once the flag arrives at 10 a.m. Eastern tomorrow, it will have passed through 15 states and have been held by 250 different runners. Congrats to all who did that.
8: Amazing stuff. Very good.
0: San Francisco to D.C. And again, I just can't imagine this. But this kind of thing, you might think it's a stunt. Somebody might look at this. I'm sure Democrats, folks on the left, probably tempted to sort of just look at this and maybe dismiss it, but I would never. It's things like this that highlight what made America great, the willingness to do something completely unreasonable. the willingness to do something completely, and in some ways radical. I mean, think about the founding of this nation. First of all, people had to get here. And this was back long before they had, you know, airplanes bringing women in to have anchor babies here. The founders could have never imagined some of the things that are possible now. First, they had to get here. Then they had to survive once they were here, and many of them, again, going out west and all the things that they were able to accomplish. It's a different breed, Americans, that founded this nation, that laid the very roads that these crazy folks ran down across the country to celebrate the 250th birthday. We'll do more of that, celebrating folks a real average every day. Of course, I guess you wouldn't average. They're extraordinary. I could never do it. More of that on the way. Justin Barclay in for Glenn today on the Glenn Beck Program. Justin at JustinBarclay.com. We're back after this.
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10: Here's your weatherology forecast. A flood watch remains in effect. Chance for rain today. Otherwise, sunshine mixed with clouds at times. Daytime highs approaching 86. West winds around 5 miles per hour. Mainly cloudy skies expected tonight. Chance of thunderstorms. Lows level off around 66. From the Weatherology Weather Center, I'm meteorologist Paul Frobley. Currently 72. KWNO.
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16: Minnesota News Network, I'm Tasha Radel. With one of the busiest travel weekends of the summer underway, spending a minute planning your route could save you plenty of time on the road. MnDOT's Ann Meyer.
17: This is going to let you see some of the various traffic impacts along your route statewide. So whether a construction or maybe a crash that is occurring or various slowdowns, you can really get some helpful information before you get behind the wheel to help you make the best travel decisions for your day.
16: A Bemidji area man remains hospitalized after a serious boating crash on a northern Minnesota lake. Family members say Rick Carnes was fishing Tuesday night when another boat crashed into his, trapping him beneath the wreckage for about 30 minutes. His family has started an online GoFundMe fundraiser to help with medical bills and his recovery. Pope Leo XIV has excommunicated a Minnesota ordained priest following an unauthorized bishop ordination. This is MNN.
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0: They don't want you to know this story about Trump. The Golden Door, from Ellis Island to the White House. 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
1: We are fast and furious, full speed ahead on the Glenn Beck program, and on the eve of America's 250th birthday. A celebration that's happening from sea to shining sea today, and of course, even in some places across the world. I saw Japan. I thought this was cool. Japan has a couple of things lit up in honor of the celebration this weekend, red, white, and blue. Now, that is pretty cool. What was it? It was the Tokyo Tower, the Rainbow Bridge, and Tokyo Aqua Symphony in red, white, and blue for July 4th to celebrate America's Independence Day. Now, I do think this country, yes, is the greatest country in the history of the world. I do know, I don't just believe, but I know that in fact it is only so because God ordained it. That's why it had such an impact on the world. It's the reach far beyond just how we live our lives here. But it is the reach that we have had on the world. And maybe the only reason that we are allowed still yet to enjoy the freedoms that we do today is because no matter what the headlines say, God is still on the throne, and he's not done with us yet. Now, there's some people arguing over, and I'm sure you'll continue to see this from the left, people arguing over whether or not this country is a Christian nation, whether or not its founding really had its roots where we say it does. But this clip I'm about to play for you is making the rounds on social media right now. It's gone viral at just the right time. That timing is no coincidence. Pastor Josh Howerton, I think out of Texas. Great stuff. He's got a great podcast, and Tim Barton, David Barton's son, with him in this podcast, talking about some things that people, I don't think, there's a few people very surprised to hear this story, and particularly the proof of why this nation and its roots go all the way back to God.
2: Did you know we became a nation in the name of the Father, the Son, and the Holy Spirit?
3: Never heard that literally before this moment.
2: And this would be my question, like, hey, Josh, how many textbooks have you seen that in? Now look at the title of this document. This is the peace treaty. It's called the Peace Treaty of Paris. It's on display in Washington, D.C. On the left, you see there's four signatures. The top one with the ribbon is David Hartley, the British ambassador. Then you have John Adams, Benjamin Franklin, John Jay. Now, Josh, this is a document that ends the American Revolution, brings peace between us and Great Britain, and establishes America as a free and independent nation. A document that made America a nation.
3: Sit right there.
2: In the name of the most holy and undivided Trinity. So when people are like, no, we're not a Christian nation, well, like, it's obvious we know this. What document are you basing it on? Because literally, the very first motion of the first meeting was to open with prayer. Mm-hmm. The most famous painting of the First Continental Congress is them in prayer. Yeah, like, you start tracking through this, these were not secular guys. These were people that knew if God wasn't part of the story, we were never going to succeed. In fact, so much so that as we're celebrating independence, right now, happy 250, that's a document that made us a free and independent nation.
3: In the name of the Trinity. That's insane.
2: Right.
3: I'm, in my entire life, I've never heard that.
1: It is an incredible story, and it is one that, thanks to social media, people are going to hear, and the algorithm, square one for the algorithm this time, are going to hear, I think, at a time that they need to hear it most. Bill Federer with us right now. He's the author and host of American Minute, the radio program, and Faith and History on TV as well. No stranger to these stories, Bill, on America's 250th, the eve of that big celebration. I thought it'd be great to have you on to talk about those things that have made America so great. Welcome in.
4: Hey, great to be with you.
1: So let's take this little piece of history in itself. This discovered and discussed by Howerton and Barton there in this conversation. Is it a surprise to you that people don't understand? They don't know the history. They don't know what's taken place and what really built the country and why we're here.
4: Yeah, well, of course, Tim Barton is phenomenal. I just love his work. So one of the things that I did is research every single century of recorded human history to find out what the most common form of government is. couple of interesting things. Writing was invented around 3300 BC. There's even Neil deGrasse Tyson in his Cosmos TV series is standing in the deserts of Iraq. And he says it was here between the Tigris and Euphrates rivers about 5,000 years ago that we learned how to write, we being humanity. So from the beginning of the invention of writing, the most common form of government is gangs. And a gang leader with enough weapons we call a king or a pharaoh, Caesar, Kaiser, Sultan, Tsar. It's a top-down form of government. If you're friends with the king, you're more equal. If you're not friends with the king, you're less equal. If you're an enemy of the king, you're dead. It's called treason, or you're a slave. So wherever you had the first king on top, you had the first slaves on the bottom. And the first Bible record of this is Nimrod Tower of Babel. And so just down the mountain from Ararat, where Noah's Ark landed. And Josephus, the Jewish commentator, said Nimrod wanted to build his tower so high that if God destroyed the world again with a flood, he could survive on top. And he made everybody in town bake bricks and bring them, or he would kill them. He wanted people to fear government more than fear God. And since the population of the world there, they called the Fertile Crescent, in a sense, Nimrod was the first globalist, the first one wanting to track world population, the first one. There was a one-world government guy. God comes down, confuses the languages. The people scatter into language groups that turn into nations. Mm-hmm. Lo and behold, nations were God's invention to postpone a one-world government. But every generation, you have some Nimrod, Pharaoh, Caesar that wants to conquer other nations. And if left unchecked, they'd have been happy to conquer them all. And with every military advancement, they're able to conquer larger and larger areas. And so I track them in my books. You have the Assyrians and the Persians and, you know, Cyrus and Alexander the Great and Julius Caesar and Attila the Hun and the Vikings and the Islamists and the Genghis Khans. And they keep getting bigger until the King of England had the largest empire that the planet had ever seen. He was a globalist. The sun never set on the British Empire. And America's founders decided they did not like this globalist king. And so They took the power of a king and they scattered it. In a sense, our Constitution has taken the Tower of Babel and scattering it again, separating power amongst the people into three branches, federal to state level. And I go through where the founders got these ideas. Well, a little Age of Enlightenment and John Locke's two treaties and a little from the Magna Carta, tying the king's hands in 1215 AD, a little from the Roman Republic with 600 senators, a little from the Athenian democracy with 6,000 citizens. But prior to that, the first nation in world history that did not have a king was ancient Israel. Well, about 1400 BC, they come out of Egypt. And for 400 years, they have millions of people and no king. And it worked because everybody was taught the law and they were personally accountable to God to follow it. So you have an opportunity to steal. Nobody's around. You know you can get away with it. And then you think God's watching. He wants me to be fair. He's going to hold me accountable in the future. Maybe I should hesitate stealing. And it creates a tiny thing in your head called a conscience. And this worked for 400 years in Israel. It's called the Hebrew Republic. And this was studied by the Pilgrims and the Puritans and John Calvin. And this covenant form of government where you get like a triangle, you get rights from God, you're fair to your neighbor because you're accountable to God. And this was the Puritan scholars were actually nicknamed Christian Hebraists. And that's why they taught Hebrew at Yale and Harvard. To this day, Yale has Hebrew characters on its coat of arms, truth and life. And Harvard gave its commencement address in the 1600s in Greek, Latin, and in Hebrew. And James Madison graduated from Princeton 1771. He goes back for an entire year just to study Hebrew. He was fascinated with their political philosophy of this Hebrew Republic with no king. And of course, Madison's called the chief architect of the Constitution. And so the concepts that are brought forth, this covenant form of government, you had Pilgrims and Puritans in New England founding cities. So the little covenant church called the First Baptist Church in America

0: Yeah, so every colony was started by a different Christian denomination. Virginia was Anglican. Massachusetts mm-hmm. was Puritan. Rhode Island was Baptist. Maryland, Catholic. New York was Dutch Reformed. Delaware, New Jersey were originally Swedish Lutheran, then taken over by the Dutch, then taken over by the British. Connecticut, New Hampshire were Congregationalists, and Pennsylvania was Quaker. Now, the attitude they had was, if you don't like our denomination, fine, start your own colony. Mm-hmm. It was one denomination per colony, similar to Europe, where after the Reformation, it was one denomination per country. So Northern Germany and Sweden were Lutheran, Switzerland, Calvinist, Scotland, Presbyterian, England, Anglican, Italy, Spain, France, Austria, Poland, Catholic. And if you did not believe the way your king did, you're persecuted, you fled, mass migration, some of those spilled over founded colonies in America, but they had the same attitude. If you don't like our denomination, start your own colony until the Revolution. And then they realized they had to work together against the king. And so the First Continental Congress, there was a motion for prayer. And John Adams writes that the delegate from South Carolina, Rutledge, and the delegate from New York, Jay, objected because we were so divided in our religious sentiments. And then Sam Adams stands up. He goes, I'm no bigot. I can hear a prayer of any man of piety who at the same time is a patriot of our nation. And so Adams records how they were kneeling and praying and there were tears in their eyes and that they got word that New York was being invaded by the British. And so this is how America started. And then I read through every state constitution. And in 1776, there were 3 million people in America, 98% Protestant, 1% Catholic, 30,000 Catholics in a country of 3 million. Catholics were originally only allowed in three states, Maryland, Pennsylvania, and New York, and 0.1% Jewish. 3,000 Jews in a country of 3 million people, only 7 synagogues in the entire nation. And so I read through every state constitution. And every one of them mentions Christianity. 9, you had to be a Protestant Christian. So, for example, here is South Carolina's 1778 Constitution. It says the Christian Protestant religion shall be deemed the established religion of this state. I heard somebody say, well, if they wanted America to be a Christian nation, why didn't they establish it one? Well, South Carolina did right there in this Constitution. The Christian Protestant religion shall be deemed. And it goes on that all denomination of Christian Protestants shall enjoy equal religious and civil privileges. Huh. And then North Carolina and South Carolina, 9 of the original 13, you had to be a Protestant to hold state office. 3, all you had to do was be a plain Christian. And so Delaware's original 1776 Constitution, that every office holder had to believe in God the Father, Jesus Christ, their only Son, and the Holy Ghost, one God, bless forevermore. And you're like, that's pretty narrow-minded. No, that was generous because you could be a Catholic or a Protestant and say, I believe in the Father, Son, and the Holy Ghost. Ben Franklin signed Pennsylvania's state constitution, 1776, that said every office holder had to believe in one God, the creator and governor of the universe, rewarder of the good, punisher of the wicked, and acknowledge the scriptures of the Old and New Testament to be given by divine inspiration. And you think that's narrow-minded? No, that was generous. Because you could be a Catholic or a Protestant and say, yeah, I believe in God and I believe in the divine inspiration of the scriptures. And so that was the way it was when our country was founded.
1: I love hearing these stories, Bill. And by the way, we're running out of time. You got to go to Bill's website to dig in. I highly recommend the books, but also all of the messages that you'll be able to get in touch with and not just educate yourself, but your family as well. There's one thing, and we've just got about 60 seconds. This may be the biggest, but there's one thing that I heard you say talking about that republic thousands of years ago that made it possible, the rule of the people. And it's still present today. It's the truth. We can't have this nation without a godly people, without that influence, without that foundation. Can you talk about that maybe just for the last 60 seconds here?
0: John F. Kennedy's inaugural, he said the rights of man come not from the generosity of the state, but from the hand of God. So if rights come from

0: from a creator, then the purpose of government is to guarantee to you your creator-given rights. But if there is no creator, where do your rights come from? The social contract, the state, the group, the mob, right? And so what the group giveth, the group can take it awayeth. And so if your rights come from the state can take them away. And then there's Harry S. Truman's inaugural, where he said, we believe all men are created equal because we're created in the image of God. Well, that's a Bible idea. In Islam, Allah has no women and Allah has no image, and a Muslim woman is not equal to a Muslim man. Man can have four wives. In Hinduism, if you're a Brahmin in the highest caste, you're worth more than an untouchable in the lowest caste who's got to take care of the sewers. Nope. And in the atheistic country, your worth is dependent on your utility, your usefulness to the state. And if you're not useful, they'll harvest your body organs. But
1: Bill, I hate to cut you off. We got to run. Bill Federer, AmericanMinute.com. Back with more of the Glenn Beck program after this.
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17: From ABC News, I'm Sherry Preston. The first big cancellation of this 4th of July holiday celebration taking place in the city of Philadelphia. Their big salute to Independence Parade has been called off amid the brutal heat wave. ABC's Sam Champion is in New York City, where air conditioners have been running overtime.
18: The conditions putting strain on the power grid. Outages reported as Con Edison reduced the voltage to keep up with demand. Governor Hochul asking residents to conserve electricity. Washington, D.C. temperatures also reaching triple digits. The U.S. Capitol Police canceling the public viewing rehearsals for a Capitol 4th concert. And Saturday's show now in jeopardy due to the heat.
17: The gates for that show will open later because it'll be just too hot in the afternoon. A couple of things to keep in mind if you are out in the heat. Avoid heat stroke if you're not feeling well.
19: If you have changes in your mental status, you're confused, you see someone having a seizure, or they just feel stupor, like they don't know where they are, that confusion could be a symptom of heat stroke, which is an emergency. That is the time to call 911 or get someone to emergent care immediately without delay.
17: ABC News medical contributor Dr. Alok Patel. A mission to save a doomed space telescope is finally underway.
20: Even with three scrubs in 3 days, this project has moved very quickly.
21: 6 months ago, this was a PowerPoint.
20: Kieran Wilson is with Catalyst, the company that designed and built the LINK robotic satellite.
21: In under a year, we're going from identification of a problem, proposal, contract award, to launch.
20: If everything goes to plan, LINK will gently take hold of the SWIFT space telescope and slowly hoist it into a higher orbit before it prematurely plunges back into Earth's atmosphere. Jim Ryan, ABC News.
17: A rare copy of the Declaration of Independence has been found in London. It's one of just 11 known to survive and is the only surviving copy outside the U.S. It was found in files that were being sorted at the National Archives UK. This is ABC News.
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17: Days of funeral ceremonies and processions taking place in Tehran as Iran's former supreme leader is laid to rest.
24: Ali Khamenei's funeral coming more than 4 months after he was killed in strikes launched by the U.S. and Israel. Millions of mourners are expected to partake in the event over 6 days, stretching across 5 cities, with some estimates saying 15 to 20 million people could attend.
17: That's ABC's Britt Clenett at the Foreign Desk. The official funeral takes place tomorrow. Interpol is now saying the suspect in this week's bombing in Monaco is a 39-year-old Ukrainian woman. She is wanted for placing an explosive device where a Ukrainian tycoon was with his family. Here's ABC's Marcus Moore.
25: Investigators say that parcel exploded and seriously injured a Ukrainian businessman and two others, reportedly members of his family, including a teenage son. They had been eating at a restaurant together before walking home. Authorities said the suspect was sitting near the building and set off the device remotely. Investigators also noted that the device was so advanced that they believe the suspect had help and wasn't acting alone.
17: With country after country setting age restrictions on the use of social media, some in the U.S. are pushing for similar limits. A new survey from the Pew Research Center finds nearly 6 in 10 Americans support some sort of ban for kids. In Australia, the Prime Minister says the government's not doing enough to enforce his country's ban for those under 16. Sherry Preston, ABC News.
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1: Glenn Beck is on.
2: You would think the, well, most important thing ever, according to CNN lately, is that reflecting pool. And they're doing their investigation into it. Imagine if they dug in as deep as they are in that pool, into the fraud happening at every level in Minnesota and throughout the country. That would be something, wouldn't it? By the way, we got an update on the reflecting pool. There's been an arrest. Sort of. We'll get into that. And, of course, the grand jury in on that. Plus, some of the bigger stories you need to hear, particularly, I believe, and President's on this as well, the Save America Act, the biggest piece of the agenda moving forward. Got to get that done. He talks about that. We'll give you the latest coming up in just moments. Justin Barkley in for Glenn today on the Glenn Beck Program.
3: 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President John F. Kennedy once said, "Israel is not created in order to disappear. 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
2: Here he is, the president sitting down with CNBC the other day, and he says it right out of his mouth. The Save America Act, the most important piece on the agenda.
4: I think the Save America Act is the most important thing that we have, that we'll have before us, and maybe for many years back and many years forward. It's voter identification with a photo. So you look at somebody, yeah, that looks like that guy. Voter ID, it's proof of citizenship. And it's no mail-in ballots, except for the military. We're very generous on this. If you're sick, if you're just not feeling well, you can get exceptions. If there's a disability, there's some problem, or if you go on vacation. But you can't send in millions and millions and millions of ballots where you swamp the place. And it's so corrupt. We're the only country in the world that does it. So it's those three things. I also have, I think the same.
2: I agree. This is, and by the way, you're not alone if you're with the president. They say, and the polling on this, I think, is like 80-20. It's common sense. I think it's probably even higher than 80% of the people who say, yeah, you have to, if you got to show an ID to get into Obama's new library in Chicago, and you probably ought to be able to show your ID to be able to vote as well. But it is critical, particularly with everything we've been watching play out, the latest Supreme Court decisions and more. Ken Cuccinelli joins us right now, former acting deputy secretary at the Department of Homeland Security, senior fellow at Center for Renewing America, and he's on the Glenn Beck program with us now. Welcome in, Ken.
5: Good to be with you.
2: We really,
5: happy America's birthday.
2: Yes, it is. So it is. I'm watching. By the way, I just can't get over it because I'm sitting like in a cockpit here, Kim, and I'm watching all of the like screens. We got television, you got cable, you got social media, and everything's flying past. And I am loving watching all of the celebrations that are happening right now, from the flyovers in D.C. to some parades and things like right. that. I just saw they got the Las Vegas Sphere, which is something else in itself. They got it lit up with the Constitution, the American flag. It's just incredible scenery right now. If you're not patriotic today, I don't know who you are.
5: No, I agree. It's a great time to celebrate the greatest country in the history of the world.
2: So let's,
5: and 250 years is just amazing. It's really humbling.
2: And the next piece of it is, obviously, as we look back on that, we gotta talk about what do we do to keep it alive, the next 250 and beyond. And, you know, obviously, part of the conversation we had have with you was this piece of birthright citizenship, the Supreme Court ruling that the president said. And I heard Glenn talk about this earlier this week. He said he had a conversation with him not too long ago. And I think we all were sort of expecting by the way the oral arguments went that the ruling that came down was the way this was going to go. But president yeah. has, they have a plan. What can be done and what should be done moving forward on this?
5: Well, you quoted him on the Save America Act, which is something that we at the Election Transparency Initiative have been focused on. It would go a very long way to protecting all of America's elections. And as much as we want states to be the controllers and deciders of how elections run, there are some things that have to happen in Washington. One of those things is the citizenship protection. Because federal law and federal court rulings have so, frankly, screwed up the state's ability, denying them the ability, really, to prove citizenship for people they're registering to vote. Let me say that again, folks. States are essentially blocked from confirming U.S. citizenship. There are very difficult ways that they can partially do it. Arizona tries to do it. Georgia tries to do it. There are some others. But it's very tough without a federal fix. So this is one of those things that Washington has messed up and Washington has to fix. The other side likes to get up there. I listen to Chuck Schumer and, well, it's already illegal for non-citizens to vote. Right. And there's no way to enforce it. No way to enforce the law. So, and he knows it very well. It's interesting when you compare his remarks 30 years ago in the 1990s, you'd think you were listening to Ted Cruz in the 1990s, and it was Chuck Schumer. On illegal immigration, on fraud by aliens, on voter protection, et cetera. But how the world changes. And the president is right that we need to be able to confirm citizenship. The states need an easy, regular way to do this, and it has to be required because only U.S. citizens should be able to vote in American elections. And like you said, this is overwhelmingly popular. That radical right-wing institution we call CNN has even run their own polling and found that over 70% of Democrats, these are people identifying as Democrat, saying they support voter ID, which is also in the SAVE Act, they support citizenship confirmation. The only place that this isn't overwhelmingly popular is the U.S. Senate. And that is obviously a problem for America going forward. Kudos to Speaker Mike Johnson, who has been trying to work every which way to get this passed into law. And probably the one remaining way this year, and folks can call their senators and work this, is to provide some money for it, provide money to states, for example, to give IDs to people who don't have any money, which every state that requires IDs does already, and put it in the reconciliation bill. So you only need 51 votes because the Democrats have sworn they're, you know, part of their Trump derangement syndrome. They're not going to vote for anything, no matter what it is. Which, of course, for me would be very tempting if I was in the U.S. Senate. I'd start putting in some just humdingers of bills for them to vote against. But the Save America Act is critical. The president is right, of course. And those are the most basic provisions of it that have always been part of the bill, the voter ID and the citizenship confirmation tools for the states. And yet we still have some Republicans voting against it, like Lisa Murkowski and Mitch McConnell. And I think, you know, there may be some Tom Tillis. There may be just some spite on some of this. It's more Trump derangement syndrome, but within the GOP.
2: Yeah. The Trump derangement syndrome is it's a doozy. It does a number on people. They can't. But I think people are starting to see through it, and thankfully, These are issues that need to get fixed. How we get there, I think President has a couple of options, but you just mentioned, I know he mentioned the filibuster in that same interview as yep. well, and he's looking forward to possibly getting rid of the filibuster too. But they've got to get it done. How soon do you think we'll see some movement here?
5: Well, the budget period is between now and the end of September, but they're going to be gone for August. So there's really July and September. And that's the period of opportunity, to pass this. And frankly, I hope the president will veto that housing bill that he says isn't worth much anyway. It passed the Senate 85-5. Well, attach the SAVE Act to it and then send it back to his desk. But that doesn't happen unless he vetoes it. And the other thing is FISA out there. God forbid our government not be able to spy on us. I think the House and the Freedom Caucus is the most likely candidate for this, ought to defeat FISA. They ought to knock it out without the SAVE Act. They ought to amend it to add the SAVE Act. And if the Senate won't pass it, I'll tell you what, you know who wants the surveillance state worse than anybody else? Senate Republicans. And I'm not happy about that, but don't give them their FISA unless they give us our SAVE Act. And if that means no FISA for indefinitely into the future, and FISA for your listeners, I'm assuming some stuff here. FISA is this international surveillance program that we run. And when it picks up Americans, they have to have Americans get warrant protections, or they don't really under FISA because everything is granted. Without FISA, the executive branch cannot listen in on our domestic calls. And by domestic, let me rephrase that, international calls that involve an American. So very specific, but they use it as a basis to start doing other surveillance as well. And this is something I sued over a dozen years ago when President Obama was president. So, you know, this is kind of a bipartisan thing. But there, nobody loves the surveillance state more than Senate Republicans. That's just a fact. The Mitch McConnells, the Tom Cottons, the John Thunes of the world, they love the surveillance state. Well, don't give them their surveillance state. Take it away from them until we get the SAVE Act, at least. As much as I wouldn't like FISA anyway, it's worth the trade-off to get the SAVE Act. And until these guys start feeling the pain on the things they want, they're not going to give us what America needs, and that's the SAVE America Act.
2: Ken Cuccinelli is with us right now, former acting deputy secretary at the Department of Homeland Security, senior fellow at Center for Renewing America. Ken, thank you so much for the latest on these things. Any big plans you have? We were just talked about at the top of the interview here, but any big plans you have for the weekend and celebrating America 250 in style?
5: I'm going to head over to the Potomac River, which from Virginia's side, God put there for a reason, and I try to respect it. And we're going to chill out on America's Capitol River and lift a glass to America's 250 previous years and in hopes of the next 250,
2: yeah.
5: that we can continue to be the beacon light of the world by example.
2: Yeah, absolutely. Well, from your lips to God's ears, and enjoy those fireworks. I'm hearing They're going to be like unlike anything else that we've ever seen before. 800,000 shells, I think, is what I heard. 10 times
5: that
2: the normal.
5: Sounds very Trump.
2: It certainly does. He only does things one way, doesn't he? Well, thank you, sir. Always a pleasure. God bless you, and God bless America.
5: Amen. All right, you have a great weekend.
2: Back with more as we celebrate on the eve of America 250. Justin Barkley in for Glenn today on the Glenn Beck Program.
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2: I don't know if anybody's taking a dip in it today, because you might get arrested if you do. All the vandalism that's been done, it's certainly hot enough to want to take a dip. I've seen videos of people in D.C., particularly in some of these places, and they are sort of, bathing, cooling off here and there in some of the fountains and the monuments. By the way, the fountains that were not working until President Trump got them back up and running here. In the last days or so. It's incredible to see, and those people in those neighborhoods just raving about having them back in a lot of ways. And when you would not want to do that, in the reflecting pool. If you're David Hearn, you probably learned that the hard way. Here's, Judge Jeanine, U.S. Attorney there in D.C. on the grand jury now, folks. Don't get this. Don't miss this part. The grand jury that returned this, he should be charged with damaging the pool.
1: On June 19th, he reached down into the pool. Our evidence further shows that the National Park Service employees observed Hearn actually forcefully and violently pulling up and removing the bottom liner with both hands. According to witnesses, Hearn damaged approximately 2 square feet of sealant from the bottom of the pool. A parks employee actually told Hearn to stop his behavior and stop what he was doing. Hearn reacted by shouting at that parks employee, saying that she cared too much about the reflecting pool, and why did she even care, since it wasn't her pool?
2: It is our pool. It's America's pool. We should all care. It's a monument. It's like these folks, this class, they don't care about tearing down monuments. They've been doing that for years now. They don't care about history. They don't care about America. It's not that just they don't like it, they don't love it, they hate it. And they hate any sort of idea or reason to bring it. They don't want Trump to have any sort of success. By the way, this is what that TDS looks like in full display.
1: Now, Mr. Hearn's behavior was characterized by witnesses as belligerent, rude, and disrespectful, according to National Park Service employees that witnessed the event.
2: Yeah.
1: Now, let me talk a moment about those employees.
2: By the way, this is a Olympic athlete.
1: Many of those employees have come from around the country because they are proud of this nation. They are proud of the 250th anniversary that we are about to experience.
2: And part of getting everything ready for that celebration was getting the pool ready. Something had been neglected for years, getting things up to snuff so that when people, the visitors, come to D.C., they can see it in all its grandeur. Now, why don't they want you to see D.C. that way? They don't want you to see that way under Trump. That's been much worse. And they got major issues with crime and homelessness, et cetera. And from what I understand, much of that's been cleaned up.
1: You know, I was at the reflecting pool yesterday, and I think it's very sad. Someone intentionally did a tremendous amount of damage to the pool. And you can actually see where all the cutting is. They took a sharp object and cut for many feet along the pool. Well, when I file a charge, I'll be happy to show you a picture.
6: She doesn't give any of these reporters give any room whatsoever.
1: All right. What I'm trying to do is we're trying to find out who did it. Okay. And until we get to that point, I'm not going to be able to, you know, discuss anything more than there was tremendous damage.
6: So it sounds like somebody did some cutting. And then after that part, you've got this guy reaching down and ripping off a big piece of it. Whether for his own, you know, communist souvenir or whatever the reasoning behind it, that's why he was charged. Grand jury again found that.
1: Saw and experienced there was an effort, a violent effort to rip up the sealant from the bottom of the pool. And irrespective of whether or not, you know, we think that, you know, there is some situation that preceded it, we can state and prove beyond a reasonable doubt that he caused damage.
6: Yeah, lock him up. And anybody else that might do it, too. The Find Out era is on full display. All right, more coming up in the Glenn Beck program. America 250 marches on.
7: You know, I was just reading an article, and it was a list of market downturns for the U.S. economy. Now, it got me thinking. Markets crash, things go up, things go down. It doesn't seem to be a matter of if or when, right? I mean, the Depression, 1929, the Recession, 1937, the flash crash, 1962, oil crisis in the 70s, Black Monday, 1987, dot-com bubble, 2008 crisis. 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
9: Here's your weatherology forecast. A flood watch remains in effect. A mix of clouds and sun today with a slight chance for scattered thunderstorms. High temperatures reach up to 86. Westerly winds around 5 miles per hour. Mainly cloudy tonight. Chance of thunderstorms. Lows level off around 66. From the Weatherology Weather Center, I'm meteorologist Paul Frombley. Right now, it's 72 degrees. KWNO.
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14: Minnesota News Network, I'm Tasha Radal. Minnesota is set to launch an independent office of inspector general early next year to investigate fraud in state government. The measure passed after a two-year legislative effort, and DFL author Senator Heather Gustafson says additional changes may still be needed as the new office gets up and running.
15: Typical for the way our government works, it should be, a lot of these things should be living, breathing policies that can be flexible and adjusted based on the needs of our state.
14: Heavy rain caused major flooding across southeastern Minnesota, with stranded motorists rescued from floodwater and emergency crews responding to swift water incidents Thursday. Officials are urging drivers to avoid flooded roads and remember, turn around, don't drown. If you're heading out for the 4th of July weekend, don't assume an empty construction zone means you can ease up on the gas. MnDOT's Ann Meyer says work zones still require your full attention, even when crews are off for the holiday. This is MNN.
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28: I'm Jason from Morgan's Jewelers. Well, what brings you in? Sometimes it's, oh, we got an anniversary or special birthdays coming up. I love the response, well, just because. And I'll tell you, the just because gift goes over with more strength than probably any other. If you're getting her something just because you love her or you're thinking about her, that says a lot.

0: This Independence Day weekend, celebrate America's 250th birthday with Glenn Beck and the American Story. A three-hour journey from shipwrecks and wilderness wars to revolution, rebellion, and the birth of a nation. Don't miss The American Story this Independence Day weekend with Glenn Beck.
1: And we are ringing it in with all the pomp and circumstances that it deserves. Again, I'm watching. There's some really cool video of the Sphere in Las Vegas with some very patriotic imagery on it. That's really cool. The flyovers in D.C. and Glenn's even posted some really cool things from his trip to D.C. So check all of that out again. Make sure that you've got a chance to sit down and take a little time with the family and really think about all of the great things that make this country great. Maybe read that Declaration of Independence. It's kind of become a bit of a tradition for a lot of folks this time of year. Get it ingrained into the kids, the grandkids, back into the culture that people know why we're doing what we do. Not just today on America's 250th birthday, but every year. Every year we celebrate our independence. You know, 250 years goes by in the blink of an eye in the scheme of things, in the history of the world. 250 years ago, again, the founding fathers risked it all, signed their death warrants, their names on the line, and they bet everything. They bet everything on liberty. Before the fireworks, before the parades, at least the ones that are still happening, there's something to be canceled because of the heat I just saw. And I can't imagine. What would they have said? Cancel because of the heat? I mean, I just can't imagine previous generations. Oh, it's too hot, huh? Before those backyard barbecues, before you hit the water, whatever it is that you plan to do, I want to take you back to a much quieter, a much colder moment in our story. One that I think really solidifies how we have made it 250 years. And if we are to make it 250 more, one that we ought not lose sight of. It's a moment that still echoes louder than any cannon. A moment in time, picture this, back in the brutal winter of 1777 and 78 there at Valley Forge. Our Continental Army is shivering, half-starved, barefoot in the snow. Smallpox is ripping through the camp. The dream of independence looks like it's about to freeze to death. It's on ice. And then there's the general, George Washington. That's a confident general on the dollar bill that you see, but a man carrying the weight of a nation, really the weight that he doesn't even comprehend or understand at this point, a nation that hasn't even been born yet. He walks into the woods, his feet crunching in the snow, the ice, and the cold. And the general drops in the silence of that winter day to the only place that if we are to survive as a nation, we must be. To his knees. Washington lays his sword aside and he lifts his hands not to fight, but to pray. He prays like everything depends on it. Because in that moment, it did. That iconic image, and I'm sure you've seen it, captured in that powerful painting, The Prayer at Valley Forge, is front and center right now at the Museum of the Bible's special exhibit for America 250 in Washington, D.C. right now. Let me tell you, it hits a little different when you know what came after it. See, Washington wasn't pretending to have all of the answers. In fact, he knew that he didn't. But he humbled himself before the God of armies, and he asked for strength. He asked for wisdom, for mercy on this fragile cause of liberty. And that prayer, that quiet, desperate act of faith became one of the turning points, one of many miraculous turning points that carried us through in this nation's history. This one to Yorktown and beyond. Now fast forward 250 years today. And we've built the greatest experiment in self-government the world has ever seen. It's undeniable. We've overcome civil war, world wars, economic crashes, and cultural storms. And we're in the middle. We're on the verge of some even right now. But listen, some of those same winds you can even feel howling again today, aren't they? Division. We've got doubt. A sense that maybe we've drifted a little too far from what held us together. And that's why this story matters right now. More than ever before, on the 250th milestone. Because the same power Washington called upon that day in the cold winter at Valley Forge. The same power is still available to us today. Looking back on the last 250 years, will there be another 250? That question many of us will ask this weekend. Do we have a prayer? At the Museum of the Bible, the CEO puts it this way. Washington was the most powerful, despite all the victories in battle, he was the most powerful on his knees, bowing to a greater authority, one who could give him what no battlefield strategy alone could provide. So do we have a prayer? I'm asking for my kids, for yours, our grandkids. This Independence Day weekend, I want to challenge you. Whether you're, you know, in a car, you're at work, you're at the lake, maybe you gather with family, carve out your own quiet moment.
2: maybe take a knee. Just like Washington.

0: that the words Washington himself wrote in his 1783 circular letter to the United States here, and the words we can still read today at his tomb at Mount Vernon. My prayer for America on her 250th. He says, I now make it my earnest prayer that God would have the United States in his holy protection, that he would incline the hearts of the citizens to cultivate a spirit of subordination and obedience to government, to entertain a brotherly affection and love for one another, and finally, that he would most graciously be pleased to dispose us all to do justice, to love mercy, and to demean ourselves with that charity, humility, and pacific temper of mind, which were the characteristics of the divine author of our blessed religion, and without any humble imitation of whose example in these things, we can never hope to be a happy nation. The answer to that question, do we have a prayer, is in the question itself. Well, do we, America? Back with more on the Glenn Beck Program after this.
1: Most of us just want to work hard, raise a family, and live in peace. That's not political. That's human. Glenn Beck will be right back.
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incredible indeed. America 250 and what is ahead? Well, I will tell you, I can't imagine more entertaining time. I don't think the founders could have ever foreseen what we're going through right now. Even the memes themselves, There is one that has just been, I believe this is by the Department of Energy over the weekend, obviously talking about Commie Mom Donnie and his rule that you got to set your thermostats to 78 degrees in New York City. The Department of Energy has posted a picture of our beloved First President General George Washington, sword in hand, the other hand, right hand, stretched out with a window, looks like a window unit air conditioner, sitting on top of a table in this old room, portrait painting, no doubt AI involved, with the title and the headline at the top, Come and Take It. Whether it be to the memes that we're watching or the displays that we're seeing, in fact, across the drones and the fireworks that'll be happening this weekend. I just saw, this is incredible. Is it an F-35? I don't remember the specific jet. Well, yeah, I think it's an F-35 fighter jet hovering over the National Mall in Washington, D.C. The flyovers that are happening today, lots of pomp and circumstance. And boy, is it worth it. It is incredible to think about how far we've come. And yet, let's not forget the work that must be done daily to maintain it. Because none of this happens without the sacrifice that each and every one of us must endure each and every day. The price of freedom, the dues, are paid daily. So let's continue to make those investments, not just for us, for our kids and our grandkids and what this nation will become in the days ahead. Where the Lord is taking us, I don't know, but I am sure glad to be right here along with you for that journey. Hey, let's stay in touch. JustinBarkley.com. Shoot me an email. Love to hear from you. Justin@JustinBarkley.com, as always. To you and to yours from the Glenn Beck Program. Across Sea to Shining Sea and across the Fruited Flame. We will say, God bless you and God bless America. Make it a great one.

0: As America celebrates its 250th anniversary, this milestone is also a time to reflect on the enduring relationship between the U.S. and Israel, our greatest ally. President John F. Kennedy once said, "Israel is not created in order to disappear. 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
5: From ABC News, I'm Chuck Severson. The heat dome still cooking large parts of the eastern half of the U.S. New York City saw its first 100-degree day in 14 years, and it felt like 106, says ABC's Sam Champion.
6: The conditions putting strain on the power grid. Outages reported as Con Edison reduced the voltage to keep up with demand. Governor Hochul asking residents to conserve electricity. Washington, D.C. temperatures also reaching triple digits. The U.S. Capitol Police canceling the public viewing rehearsals for a Capitol 4th concert. And Saturday's show now in jeopardy due to the heat.
5: ABC's Gio Benitez at Newark Airport.
7: Delta issuing a heat travel alert for passengers flying through LaGuardia, so keep that in mind. If you are riding the rails, Amtrak reporting several cancellations and some trains operating at reduced speeds because of the heat.
5: Iran holding 6 days of funeral ceremonies and processions for its former Supreme Leader, Ali Khamenei, killed in U.S.-Israeli military attacks at the start of the war. Questions about whether Khamenei's son, the new supreme leader, will finally appear publicly. ABC's Britt Clenet.
8: The secretary of the organizing committee, he said that any decision on whether Mojtaba will attend would be announced by the officers of the supreme leader. And really, you know, any appearance by Mojtaba, it would add to this being a moment of resilience for the Iranian regime and really send a message that the regime managed to maintain its strength and unity despite this war.
5: The National Archives in the UK has discovered a rare 1776 printing of the U.S. Declaration of Independence. UK Archives says the copy is one of just 11 known to survive and the only surviving copy outside the U.S. It says the document was seized when the American privateer Dalton was captured by the Royal Navy on Christmas Eve, 1776. The only known copy seized by military action, an extraordinary discovery, it says. You're listening to ABC News.
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5: The mission to boost the Swift Space Observatory into higher orbit is finally underway.
11: Even with three scrubs in 3 days, this project has moved very quickly.
12: 6 months ago, this was a PowerPoint.
11: Kieran Wilson is with Catalyst, the company that designed and built the Link robotic satellite.
12: In under a year, we're going from identification of a problem, proposal, contract award, to launch.
11: If everything goes to plan, Link will gently take hold of the Swift Space Telescope and slowly hoist it into a higher orbit before it prematurely plunges back into Earth's atmosphere. Jim Ryan, ABC News.
5: An American woman is rowing to Hawaii in record time. ABC's Sophie Flay.
13: Day 42 of becoming the first American woman to row solo from California to Hawaii.
14: Kelsey Fendler is on the brink of history.
13: I'm about 500 miles ahead of the men's record.
14: The 32-year-old close to completing her nearly 2,500-mile journey in less than half the time expected, giving her the world record for fastest rower, male or female.
5: Fendler started the trip from Monterey on May 21st, gaining millions of followers online. She's expected to arrive in Hawaii late this evening. A man who was mistakenly arrested with the help of facial recognition technology is suing officials in Phoenix. Javier Nunez spent nearly a year in jail for murder. Records show he was released after forensic evidence ruled him out. Lawsuit alleges police and prosecutors committed gross negligence. Chuck Sievertson, ABC News.
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0: America is a force for good in the world. America stands for and defends and protects freedom for all. America is a shining light, a beacon, a guidepost for free people. America inspires. America promotes. That's one definition of American exceptionalism. There's nothing about it says we're better than anybody. Nothing about it says we're superior. What it acknowledges is that freedom is the natural born state that we all have. That every human being has a yearning in our spirit to be free. That's how we're created. The United States documents this.
1: And nobody's ever said it better, nobody's ever done it better, and so felt it only appropriate as we celebrate our country's 250th birthday on the platform that he created to have the late, great Rush Limbaugh. Bringing you words of American exceptionalism throughout the show. None of this by chance, none of this an accident. Hey there, it's obviously not Clay, not Buck. But it is someone who's very happy to be here with you. It's always an honor and a pleasure. Brian Mudd. You can catch me socially at Brian Mudd Radio. Catch the Brian Mudd Show podcast wherever you get your podcast. And we're going to have wall-to-wall coverage throughout the course of the show on the biggest story, which, of course, is the Taylor Swift and Travis Kelce wedding. So stand by for all angles of that to be covered. I'm kidding. I go in the bucket with that type of thing where I wish him well. I hope it's a very happy marriage. I actually think there could be something constructive for like the libtards who are like, I will never marry. I will never be owned by a man, like those kind of women. I actually think it could be good for softening that position, maybe a little additional family formation. A lot of good things come out of that. So, we're not going to be talking about that. Instead, we're going to talk about the key to the first 250 years, what's needed for another 250 years. And that includes understanding that this version of the Democrat Party is the most dangerous yet. So as we wade in, want to start by teeing up divine providence, divine providence. First, a related word from the president of the United States.
2: It was settled as a haven for religious freedom, so important, as we prepare to celebrate the 250th anniversary of our founding. It is only appropriate that we work to strengthen this fundamental right and to most essentially have liberty for generations to come.
1: All right. So have you ever paused to think about why it is that we're here? Why the heck am I here? What's the point? I mean, the odds are high. You have studies that show that over 2/3 of us, about 68%, by the time you get to midlife, you have seriously taken a step back and gone, what the heck? Why? And usually there's a catalyst attached to it. Job loss, big time financial issues tend to be among the most common. Got nearly a quarter of adults that really question why the heck they're here, what's going on when that kind of stuff happens. Just behind the financial woes, we tend to question why we're here when we lose a loved one. Third most common reason, the loss of a serious relationship through a breakup or divorce. With other questions raised due to health-related problems that we might come across. So those are four of the top five reasons as to why it is that the average American questions why they're here. But the top reason people question everything, it comes down to what they cite as a lack of purpose or calling. But as we get ready to celebrate our 250th birthday tomorrow, I'm here to tell you that as an American, your purpose is crystal clear. As I'm inclined to say, you've got two sides to stories, one side of facts. And the fact of the matter is that it is nothing short of divine providence that we're here. And yeah, that kind of stuff always drives the atheist crazy, as it should. Because as I am quick to point out to any atheist that wants to argue the matter, and I've had many over the years, plenty of people, oh, you're too smart to believe in God. I'm quick to point out to any of them that they arguably have more faith in their self-invented belief system than most creationists. A lot of creationists, a lot of people believe in God, a lot of people that have faith in something bigger than themselves question that a lot. It's a difficult thing, difficult process. Man, you find atheists, and those are some self-assured people. I mean, it's a great irony because they have no answers, and yet they're sure they have them all. You know, the fact of the matter is that every person on this planet has faith. And the question is what we choose to put that faith in. Every believer in God recognizes a creator. And that at least holds the potential to explain why the heck we're here. An atheist can't offer any viable explanation for how all of this came to be. When you think about it, it's an extreme amount of faith and nothing to hold a position that provides no answers at a certain point. And that takes us to the founding of our country. So facts are clear. You know, the United States of America, not some accident of history, you know, not merely the result of some clever generals, some lucky breaks. Yeah, things just kind of went our way. Whew. Glad for that. Now, this country was founded with divine providence. You don't have to look too far because it is right there in the Declaration of Independence. Now, the second paragraph of the Declaration begins with the words we're all familiar with, that we hold these truths to be self-evident, that all men are created equal, that they are endowed by their creator, capital C. Right? Endowed by their creator. So we were a country founded on God-given rather than government-given rights. Something that was the first of its kind. And in the closing words of the Declaration, what does it say? Well, the founders stated very specifically, with a firm reliance on the protection of divine providence, we mutually pledge to each other our lives, our fortunes, and our sacred honor. Now, wasn't like they were hedging their bets, weren't counting on some kind of like superior strategy to carry the day. They put everything on the line, right? And most of these people had everything to lose. People that otherwise were society types had resources, status. These were men who were deeply influenced by our founding Judeo-Christian principles. People who understood that they were stepping into the humanly impossible. First, a word from border czar Tom Homan.
3: I'll leave you with this. Secure borders saves lives. Secure borders protects our national security. No one's done it better than President Trump, and we ain't finished yet. God bless you.
1: Amen, and God bless you. Yeah, so our founders, they stepped into the humanly impossible. So you think about the ragtag group of farmers, merchants, lawyers, taking on the British crown, the world superpower. Just how improbable was this? Well, one of the ways that I wanted to try to illustrate the point. These days, through the use of AI, we can go back and take a look at some stuff. We can do some historical calculations, probabilities, run those types of things. And then as I like to do, using data, often numbers, to illustrate points, I wanted to illustrate the divine providence of this country and your place in it using AI. So I asked a series of questions to calculate the probability first. So I want you to think about this. What do you think the probability of the revolutionaries, of the Americans, or how probable was it on July 4th of 1776 that they would end up fighting off the British to win independence? Now, based on the AI program of choice, I use three, which, by the way, I always do anyway. Just kind of a good practice, given all the hiccups and everything else you can get. But anyway, I use three different AI programs, and you have a number in mind? What was the probability that we would have at least been able to fight off the British to win independence? Well, the results range from a likelihood of 10% to 20%, 10 to 20. And so you might go, okay, well, you know, pretty unlikely. But, you know, that's room for skeptics to be able to suggest that the creation of our country wasn't due to divine intervention. We just kind of got lucky. You know, we beat the odds. People beat the odds. We did it. Good for us. Yay. Okay. But then consider this. What do you think the odds were on July 4th of 1776 that Americans would win the Revolutionary War and would become the world's leading superpower within 170 years? Have a guess? What do you think? Now, based on the AI service of choice, the answers range from essentially zero to 0.001%. All right, got that? The probability of where we ended up getting to after World War II as a country was somewhere from essentially zero to 0.001%. Now that is a solid case for divine intervention. But why would God favor the United States to become the world's leading superpower? Well, through world-leading technological accomplishments and advancements, the average standard of living around the world increased exponentially. I mean, it's mind-blowing stuff. Like, the average quality of life today around the world is in the neighborhood of 20 times what it was back then. I mean, it's just something we can't even begin to consider. So how the average person lived. And with increased wealth came increased philanthropy. So during the 19th and 20th centuries, the United States was the world's largest source for missionaries, for Bible translations, theological education, biggest provider of humanitarian relief around the world, hospital construction, orphanages. Now, of course, the United States also responsible for this little thing like winning World War II. And so on that note, consider this. Let's say the United States had never been. What would the outcome of humanity been? Something else that I ran probabilities on. Well, Israel would have never been reestablished. Remember, that only happened because of winning World War II. So Israel would have never been reestablished, and at least half of the Jewish population today wouldn't exist. How about the impact on Christianity? Well, without the United States, it is likely that as of now, let alone what the number will be in the future, as of today, there would be at least 300 million fewer Christians. And by the way, that's assuming that a Hitler-style victory wouldn't have led to essentially the eradication of religious theology, which is altogether possible. I mean, these are kind of the conservative outcomes here, that you would still have any Jews and that you would have 300 million fewer Christians. And so it takes me back to the place I started. While you may question why the heck it is that you're here, God never has. We're blessed with the opportunity to live free in the greatest country in human history. And it's because of our country's founding principles based on God's law. And I'm going to pick up there next. I'm Brian Mudd, in for Clay and Buck.
4: 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Clay and Buck, owning the airwaves.
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7: Here's your weatherology forecast. A flood watch continues until 1 p.m. this afternoon. Slight chance of rain today. Otherwise, sunshine mixed with clouds at times. Daytime highs approaching 86. Westerly winds around 5 miles per hour. Chance for storms tonight. Lows around 66. Mainly cloudy skies expected. From the Weatherology Weather Center, I'm meteorologist Paul Frombly. Right now, 75. KWNO.
8: Are you about to mow the lawn? 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

0: Another definition of American exceptionalism, which is one that I prefer just as much, is this. The history of the world is bondage. The history of the world for human beings is oppression. The vast majority of human beings who have lived in one form of tyranny or another. They have lived in bondage. They have lived in oppression. They've lived in slavery. They've lived in poverty. They have lived lives of abject misery. That's been the story for most people. And the quest, the human quest, has been to escape that and to improve. America comes along for the first time in human history and provides the exception to that rule.
1: Bingo! Bingo! Rush on American exceptionalism. Never been done better. Brian Mudd here with you, and it's an honor as we get ready to celebrate our country's 250th, talking about how we got here in the first place, but what it's going to take to get to another 250. Where I left you was talking about your place in the world, our place in the world. And it's because of our country's founding principles based on God's law. That is what set us apart more than anything else. That the rights that you and I enjoy, they didn't come from government. Everybody else, they get government-given rights. We get God-given rights. And on that note, you had the Religious Liberty Commission study that was conducted by the Trump administration. And then last week, the Faith and Freedom Conference. You had Dan Patrick from the conference that said this right on point.
2: The separation of church and state is not in the Constitution. And from this day forward, if anyone says that to you and they're in public office or serve in any agency in any official capacity, they have to point out exactly where you have violated the Constitution, because you have not.
1: Bingo. So 250 years later, this country is the greatest example of divine providence that ever existed. And your role and mine to protect it and to preserve it for future generations. That means rejecting the Democrat Party and its candidates. That's become the tolerated home for socialism, communism, the absence of morality. Means taking a stand for God, too. Brian Mudd in for Clay and Buck. We'll be right back.
3: Speaking truth and having fun. Clay Travis and Buck Sexton.
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7: This is going to let you see some of the various traffic impacts along your route statewide. 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
6: A Bemidji area man remains hospitalized after a serious boating crash on a northern Minnesota lake. Family members say Rick Carnes was fishing Tuesday night when another boat crashed into his, trapping him beneath the wreckage for about 30 minutes. His family has started an online GoFundMe fundraiser to help with medical bills and his recovery. Pope Leo XIV has excommunicated a Minnesota ordained priest following an unauthorized bishop ordination. This is MNN.
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0: the American founding fathers establish a nation on the basis of individual liberty and freedom. It had never before happened. Never. The closest you could get to it would be the Magna Carta back in the 1500s. But that was merely a statement on the human condition. It really didn't have a lot of governmental power behind it. It wasn't until the founding fathers came along with the founding document, the Constitution, preceded by the Declaration of Independence, which defined what it meant to be a human being in the world.
1: Celebrating the 250th with the greatest of all time, the mortal words of the Maharishi, Brian Mudd here with you. It's an honor and a pleasure. And talking about divine providence, ended up statistically the first half hour giving you an outlook of how you could make a case for divine providence and the establishment of this country and what's come about since. The incredible good that's happened because of our country around the world. But also what's important for us is you have so many people that are soul searching. So many people are, why the heck am I here? So many people. I mean, one of the things that's so incredibly painful. There was, I was listening to, CNN. This is CNN, before the show. And they were talking about, oh, it's just so hot at the National Mall and they're having to cart people away. And look, I'm not making light of people that are having heat stroke and heat related issues. I mean, not good, right? But then I think about, here we are celebrating our country's 250th birthday. What would the founders have said to people? Oh, it's just so hot. We have it so good. We are so fortunate. I mean, they laid their butts, their lives on the line. They fought in all kinds of conditions, hot and cold, things that we can't begin to wrap our brains around. And we go, oh, it's so hot. Oh, my gosh. It's a good thing that many people today are not responsible for fighting the revolution, because that wouldn't probably go so well, especially those on the left. And so on that note, so we're talking about our place in the world, divine providence. Yesterday, you had Congressman Jared Huffman. He is a California Democrat. He's the ranking member on the House Natural Resources Committee. So Democrats put out a report stating that the president has hijacked the 250th. And they basically have been trying to encourage everybody to stay away from celebrations, stay away from the National Mall, not participate. You've seen states that have protested it. It's been absurd on its face. But this is Jared talking about something else that is absurd.
2: They've turned what should be a non-political unifying celebration of America's 250th into a right-wing Christian battering ram aimed at breaking down what Thomas Jefferson called the wall of separation between church and state.
1: And of course, there is no such thing. The establishment clause in the Constitution is that it said there shall be no established state religion. And this is the first and most important thing as it pertains to God and society, that there shall be no establishment of religion. What they were very specifically referring to, the Church of England, and how you had an official religion of England. And we are not going to do that. You have religious liberty. But of course, in the Declaration, it states that we are here via our Creator, and that this country we are creating is being done with divine providence. And here you have the Judeo-Christian values being rejected by an entire political party. It's part of what we're going to get into in the second hour, with this version of the Democrat Party being the most dangerous yet. There are so many foundational ways you can take a look at Democrats and go, they are trying to undermine this country from within. But rejecting God, rejecting faith, the very reason that we are here, the very reason that this country is here, the very reason that this country made it 250 years, that is the quickest way to put an end to this thing. So I'd mentioned that your role and mine, what is it that we do during the remaining time we have on this planet? Your role and mine is to protect and preserve this country for future generations. What does that mean? It means that you reject the Democrat Party. as long as it is what it is today. It means that you reject candidates that push socialism, communism, the absence of morality. It means that you take a stand for God, for our founding Judeo-Christian beliefs. Most people are so politically correct and scared, they run away from it the moment it comes up. And guess what? It's why the Islamic takeover happens. It's how they have been able to successfully conquer many cities across Europe. It's how Dearborn happened and other cities that continuing across this country. Islam, they have a 100-year plan. We continue to play the politically correct game. They continue to exploit. This just in. If it were up to Islam, the United States of America doesn't exist. So we have to have a willingness to stand up for what it is that we believe. The average length of a superpower, of a dynasty, you know, these days we call them superpowers, you know, throughout human history, dynasties. How long you think? How long you think the average one made it? The answer, on average, 200 years. And so the odds were nearly non-existent that our country could have possibly ever made it to this point as the world's leading superpower celebrating 250 years. And if we're going to continue to defy the odds, the key is simple. And that is to follow God and to be willing to fight for our God-given rights. And on that note, you take a look at some of what's happened here with the Supreme Court over the past week. The rulings on immigration going back to last week, and then obviously the big rulings this week on the homosexual alphabet stuff and on birthright citizenship. This is all part of the undermining of the country from within in many respects. Even the decisions that went the way that they should have gone. And I want to break that down. First, a word about that from the senator from Pennsylvania, formerly known as the Frankenfetter, John Fetterman, had this to say about the TPS and asylum rulings.
3: The mayor of New York is now saying, I'm going to defy the Supreme Court ruling. And many of the members in my party are not calling him out and saying, or defend him, or just say, yay, we really actually have to follow the court rulings.
1: Yeah, so you had a couple of straightforward immigration rulings that kind of tell the country's story. Those two asylum related cases, the TPS, the asylum case. So there are certain things that are knowns, things that are straightforward. Fire is hot. Water, kind of essential if you're going to survive. Food, ditto. Asleep, even though Trump kind of like defies that, even he gets a little of it. You got to have some of that. Falling from high places, that can be dangerous. Sharp objects, they can hurt you. People age over time. Money, you need that to pay for stuff. A dollar is worth more than a penny. There are rules and consequences for breaking rules. Rules and consequences for breaking rules. Think about that. Now, the reason that I just mentioned all those obvious things in the context of Supreme Court decisions is because I wanted to share with you examples of things that have been measured as understood by at least 99% of adults. Okay, so everything I just referenced is understood by a minimum of 99% of adults. This, for example, means that all but the absolute most severely mentally impaired people readily understand all those basic concepts. And yet, you have three Supreme Court justices that obviously don't. Starting with last week's immigration-related cases. In the most significant of the cases, you have the Noem versus El Otrolado case. That was the asylum-seeking case. You know, Justice Alito, in the prevailing court opinion, authored by saying the decision is straightforward. And specifically, the case challenged whether those south of our border in Mexico who wanted to seek asylum could formally begin a legal process to attempt asylum without ever making it into the country. You know, minor detail. In federal asylum law, it reads like this. It says a non-citizen who is physically present in the United States or arrives in the United States may file an official claim that they're seeking asylum out of credible fear of political, racial, or religious persecution in their home country. Which, by the way, you know, for all of the ones like, you know, we've had the problems with truck drivers from India, how they ended up going to Mexico from India and then coming across the southern border, you know, going up to a border patrol agent and going, asylum, you know, during the Biden years. And then you'd have a confused border patrol agent take a look at them and go, aren't you like from India or something? Oh, headdress gave me away. And then they would go to California and Washington State and they would get CDLs, even though they couldn't read English. And who knows if they could even drive a truck. And so then they would get all these CDLs and they would go around and kill people in their trucks because they didn't understand traffic law and potentially really how to drive those trucks. So that's been a problem. And even then, the credible fear of political, racial, religious persecution, obviously in India, if you're from India, I think the credible fear would have been of the

0: that this even gets to the United States Supreme Court that tells you how far left and how far gone the left is. So this is, as Alito stated, straightforward. And yet those most basic concepts, the basic concepts that would be understandable to greater than 99% of the population, even most people with severe mental illness, just not the most severe forms, would understand these things, were not evidently understood by Supreme Court Justice Ketanji Brown Jackson, who's been a legal professional for 30 years, or Elena Kagan, who had been a legal professional for 39 years at the time of that ruling, or even Sonia Sotomayor, who's been a legal professional for 42 years. Now, is it the case that they're really more dense than all but the most mentally impaired people in society, or is it that they're radicals attempting to abolish constitutional law and don't actually care about what's right or wrong? Now, obviously, rhetorical question, but it's straightforward, too. And that was further illustrated with the other 6-3 decision last week in the Mullen Secretary Department of Homeland Security versus Doe, the temporary protected status case that involved the 6,000 Syrians and 350,000 Haitians that had their temporary protected status removed by the Department of Homeland Security. So about that one, the concept of temporary protected status that was established under law with the Immigration Act of 1990. And under law, it states that foreign nationals may be designated for TPS for one or more of these three reasons. One, an ongoing armed conflict, such as a civil war, that poses a serious threat to the personal safety of returning nationals. Two, an environmental disaster, such as an earthquake, hurricane, epidemic, that results in substantial but temporary disruption of living conditions. Or three, extraordinary and temporary conditions in a foreign state that prevents its nationals from returning in safety. Now, the definition of temporary, just for any Supreme Court justices who may not know, lasting for a limited time. So the Syrian contingent received their designation in 2012, or 14 years ago. Why? Because of the persecution of protesters by the Assad regime in Syria. The Haitians, they received TPS over 16 years ago. Why? There was an earthquake in January 2010. So, couple follow-up questions. Do you think that the Assad regime that has long been removed from power is still cracking down on protesters? Probably not. Do you think the worst from that January 2010 earthquake in Haiti is over? So, yeah. If temporary means lasting for a limited time, and if 14 and 16 plus years later, we're more than just a little removed from the conditions that led to the temporary status being granted, what actually is the question here? How is that any less straightforward than the would-be magic A-word border crossers that never actually crossed the border? So it is clear, with the leftist minority on the court, that the rule of law also has no bearing in their decisions. Not enough emphasis has been placed on what has been done here. Because there was a point where, yes, you've had KJB, who doesn't know what a woman is, and more on that here with the other stuff in a moment, but we understood that she was out there in her island. And you would occasionally go, look, on the most obvious things, you could at least count on Kagan and Sotomayor not to be, you know, libtard idiots. But no, they now have gone to that place too. And so what's clear is that the rule of law no longer has bearing in their decisions. This is all leading to this version of the Democrat Party being the most dangerous yet. Be right back. Brian Mudd in for Clay and Buck.
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0: The United States therefore became the exception in the world for the human condition. The only place founded, the only place that existed under the premise that all people are free, created that way, God-given rights, life, liberty, pursuit of happiness, all that. That's the exception. That's the exceptionalism.
1: Amen. Amen. Nobody's ever said it better, so I figured we'd let Rush say it to you. What we have to do is recognize the threat from within and do our part to stand up for God, stand up for faith, our country's founding, and to recognize the undermining even from the Democrat establishment itself. Post-constitutional decisions that were made last week. The threat that is continuing from the United States Supreme Court. So we talked about the two immigration-related cases from last week. We'll talk about boys not being girls and citizens from non-citizens. It's like, hold on, so two wrongs do make a right? We'll get into that. And most importantly, how this version of the Democrat Party is the most dangerous yet. And I mean that literally. This version of the Democrat Party is literally the most dangerous to you, your family, our country, yet. That's all coming up next.
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9: From ABC News, I'm Chuck Sievertson. A federal appeals court has granted the Trump administration's motion to get the immediate replacement of the slavery exhibit in Philadelphia on the eve of July 4th. Today's ruling finalized a decision last month. Gasoline price investigation. ABC News national correspondent Stephen Portnoy.
10: Oil prices have fallen more than a third since their peak in May, but gas prices have only dropped by about 15%. President Trump has called it price gouging, and now at his direction, the Justice Department says it and the FTC are investigating. Industry analysts say gas prices lag behind oil prices, while summertime demand, gasoline inventories, and refining capacity also impact the price at the pump.
9: The heat dome making it a dangerously hot holiday weekend in the eastern half of the U.S. Heat health advice from ABC News medical contributor Dr. Alok Patel. He says if you have changes in your mental status, you're confused, call 911.
11: When it's hot outside, our bodies are working overtime to try to get rid of some of that heat. That includes your blood vessels dilating, your heart pumping faster to get rid of some of the heat. And we're also going to do a lot of sweating to generate that cool feeling from evaporation. Now, this might contribute to why you can lose electrolytes, fluids, and even feel lightheaded as all these changes are happening.
9: Update on a man charged in the Lincoln Memorial reflecting pool mess. ABC's Rachel Scott.
12: This is a felony charge that can lead up to 10 years in prison. The Justice Department officially indicting former Olympian David Hearn, accusing him of causing about $1,000 worth of damages to the lining of the bottom of the reflecting pool. U.S. Attorney for D.C. and former Fox News host Jeanine Pirro claims that Hearn ripped a piece of the lining, but attorneys for Hearn say that he's innocent, calling the indictment outrageous, saying, quote, this indictment reflects the administration's effort to shift blame for their own failures.
9: Months after Belgium's diamond industry won the removal of U.S. tariffs on diamond imports, the industry has gifted a diamond ring to President Trump. 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
9: Iran holding 6 days of funeral ceremonies and processions for its former Supreme Leader Ali Khamenei, killed in U.S.-Israeli military strikes at the start of the war. Questions about whether Khamenei's son, the new Supreme Leader, will finally appear publicly. Despite severe fuel shortages across Russia, President Vladimir Putin appears unbothered by Ukraine's increasing attacks on his country's oil refineries. He says they're not critical, dismissing ceasefire proposals and saying the war will continue until his goals are met. The Taylor Swift-Travis Kelce wedding has led to street closures in New York City, but that's only one of the events in the Big Apple today.
14: Because the streets have been shut down, fans can't get anywhere near Madison Square Garden, but they're there anyway.
15: I feel like this is the American royal wedding at this point. Yeah.
14: The Taylor-Travis nuptials are taking place amid a jam-packed weekend, even by New York City standards. There's the fireworks in honor of the nation's 250th birthday, a parade of tall ships taking place in the Hudson River, a World Cup game is scheduled in New Jersey. Not even the 100-degree real field temperatures can spoil the party. Sherry Preston, ABC News, New York.
9: In a seaside city in Venezuela, people looking for missing relatives and pets after the devastating earthquakes are visiting a restaurant they have nicknamed Hospital McDonald's. It's next to ruins of collapsed state housing complexes and has become a de facto hospital and a center for locating and treating missing pets. Chuck Sievertson, ABC News.
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0: I've had conversations in recent days, weeks, with liberals. So I asked them a question. Have you ever stopped and asked yourself this question? Why? How? In less than 250 years, has the American population built the most prosperous, the most powerful, the most advanced civilization ever? The Europeans have been around thousands of years longer than we have. The Asians, much longer than that. Yet we run rings around every one of them. And everybody else, too. It's not even close. It's not a contest. In any way that you want to measure. So how can it be, I ask them, that less than 300 million Americans can rule the world as it had never has been ruled before in less than 250 years of existence? Have you ever really stopped to ask yourself this question?
1: Yeah, and it is so instructive. As I brought you in the opening of the show, there is an explanation that is divine providence, and it's that we have God-given rights in this country, not government-given rights. It's no more complicated than that, ultimately. But, as always, freedom under threat. And so, as we celebrate our country's 250th anniversary tomorrow, we need to be mindful of the threats that seek to stop it from making, who knows, maybe another 50 years. One of the really important things to know is that not only did we defy unbelievable odds, and if you missed the first hour of the show, you'll be able to check out the podcast. Recommend you do, because broke down even the statistical probabilities, which I think help illustrate the case for God, for divine intervention in the establishment of this country and everything that we have brought about as a result of it. When you take a look at so many of the elements that are in play today, it's on all fronts, right? We are being undermined from within, by a major political party, by their advocates in the courts, but also from various different non-enforcement policies. And so one of the things that ended up bringing you Brian Mudd here for Clay and Buck, it is an honor and a privilege to be here with you. You can follow me socially at Brian Mudd Radio. Check out the Brian Mudd Show podcast, wherever you get your podcasts. One of the biggest ways to eliminate this country is to do what? Eliminate the culture, the founding principles. And if you have people that are citizens of this country that in many cases don't even grow up here, that come from people that are not loyal to this country to begin with, that story at some certain point becomes problematic, right? And so we left off talking about the immigration-related Supreme Court cases with me focusing on the three libtard justices, to where now it's not just KJB, who doesn't know what a woman is, but you now have Kagan and Sotomayor that have joined her in going fully post-constitutional. And that takes us to boys not being girls, and how do you exactly have citizens from non-citizens? So first up here, this is Florida congressional candidate Catalina Lauf. She ended up saying this to Fox News.
2: They worked hard. They assimilated. They learned the language. But most of all, they followed the law. And it's ridiculous mm-hmm. now that anyone can come into this country, have a baby, have the benefits of, you know, being an American without consequence.
1: Yeah, sure enough. So let's take another look as we take a look at the foundational ideas behind the Supreme Court rulings over the past week. And also how this is setting up for the Democrat Party, this version of the Democrat Party being the most dangerous yet. So you have boys that are not girls, but only in 27 states right now. So, you know, we talked about, you know, the declaration and second paragraph, and we hold these truths to be self-evident that all men are created equal, that they're endowed by their creator with certain unalienable rights, that among these are life, liberty, and the pursuit of happiness. Maybe the one thing more evident than those rights was the realization that, you know what, we didn't need to actually define men and women. I mean, I guess if we knew we were going to have Ketanji Brown Jackson, that would have been helpful. But in fact, this was so evident. I just want you to think about the evolution of things, but so evident that we didn't need to define men and women that as recently as 1990, even Hollywood realized just how evident this actually was. In the immortal words of some kid in Arnold Schwarzenegger's kindergarten cop class, remember this one, boys have a penis and girls have a vagina? Remember? Not complicated to even kindergarten kids to Hollywood in 1990. But it was only a couple of decades later that the homosexual alphabet people, who are riddled with mental health issues and various different scientific denials, decided to encourage the idea that, hey, you can just be anything you want to be. You wake up today and you feel like a frog, you can say you're a frog. You just find your letter on that homosexual alphabet, and if you don't, well, now we've added a plus. So yeah, decided to encourage the idea that you could be anything you wanted to be, not as in the country is so great that you're able to achieve anything you want to through meritocracy, but rather if you were born with a appendage, you could wake up one day and decide you're a girl. And that's perfectly acceptable. And eventually that sick form of mental disease metastasized in our society in such a way that the homosexual alphabeters added the letters, added the plus, so that you could wake up one day and decide you're a hermaphrodite and who's somebody to tell you you're not. And then finally one day that morphed into science denying sycophants advocating for child transitioning, including the performing of child mutilation. Again, all of this gets back to doing what on the left? Denying God. Denying any sense of morality. Having no idea of right and wrong. And in their case, making taxpayers pay for this kind of stuff. So it was around this time that the public education establishment run by left-wing political unions decided that boys who pretend to be girls can then compete as girls. And that eventually led us to the Little versus Hecox transgender athletes case ruled on by the Supreme Court on Tuesday. And as expected, the Supreme Court did rule that boys are, in fact, not girls. And thus, states that have passed laws saying that boys can't compete as girls are constitutional. There are two buts to the ruling, though. The first but is that, yet again, this version of the Democrat Party is the most dangerous, as was the case with the two extremely evident immigration-related cases last week. What was the ruling? It was 6-3. Meaning that it's not just KJB who doesn't know what a woman is, but rather the other two liberal women on the Supreme Court, too. So remarkably, three women on the Supreme Court rule that boys that pretend to be girls can compete as girls to the detriment of them athletically and at times physically, because, of course, many girls and women have been hurt by boys and men beating on them in athletic competitions. The other but is this. What this means is that the gender sports thing became what? A states' right issue. And what that means is that you have 27 states where biology is currently recognized as reality, and boys can't pretend to be girls athletically. And it's due to the laws that are put in place protecting girls from mentally ill boys and the amoral science-denying teachers and the unions that push it. But in the 23 blue states, where you, 19 of which have absolute policies in place allowing for transgenderism sports competitions. The other four just don't have policies, but it happens. That this kind of nonsense is going to persist until federal laws pass banning the he-she's from competing, which is something that needs to be done to protect girls and the integrity of female athletics across the country from the mentally ill, the God and science-denying policymakers that they're subjected to. But it's also one more reason why you're likely to continue to see more legal families relocate to red states. And speaking of which, the false premise persists. And so that takes us to the birthright citizenship case. Rand Paul.
3: Put pressure on the Democrats. This is an 80% issue. You know, people don't think it's a good idea to have 8 million people come into your country, have on average 2 kids apiece, and they're all voting to transform the country.
1: Now, like, I had zero surprise in the way this thing went down, in part because I ended up taking in the Supreme Court hearing in April, and it was very clear where John Roberts was going to come down on this thing, where the Chief Justice was going to come down. And fun fact, or potentially unfun fact for you in the context of this particular conversation, do you know how often John Roberts, since he has taken over as Chief Justice, has ruled with the majority opinion? In other words, if you lose Roberts, how likely are you to win your Supreme Court case? The survey says you got a 5% chance if you lose Roberts. Roberts has been the most influential, at least in terms of not just his position as chief, but also the greatest barometer of which way a ruling is going to go. 95% of the time, he votes for the prevailing opinion. So at the point where it was pretty clear within the first 10 minutes of the hearing in April that Roberts was not on board. And also, you know, when you take a look at the legal effect of law, this was the other thing in the grand scheme of, you know, precedent dating back to 1868 with the way that we've done things in this country, whether it was right or not. You know, you have constitutional amendment, then you have law, and then you have executive order. You know, the weakest of the three, that being the catalyst for this, I'm not terribly surprised the way this thing went down. But what are the implications of it? What are the implications of it? Well, according to the Pew Research Center, you got about 300,000 babies that are born to mothers who are not currently in the country legally annually. About 300,000. You might go, okay, well, how big of a number is that really? I mean, some of us would say 300,000 too many to be called citizens. But one other thing here on that note, how many of them? Because the Trump rule, you know, when he signed this executive order, what did Trump say? He said, just give me someone legal in this process. Mom doesn't have to be legal if dad is. If mom's legal, everything's good. Right. So just give me one legal parent in this process. And if you do, boom, American citizen. If you have a baby, it's born here. So we're only talking about where you have nobody in the process who is legally in this country. That's what Trump is going for with his executive order. How many people, how many so-called American citizens come about that way to where neither parent is legal? Well, the answer is 245,000. Or if you put all this another way, here's where we are now. 9% of the babies born in the United States in recent years, born to illegal immigrants, 9%, nearly a tenth of new American citizens don't have even one legal parent. Now, it's a stunningly high number. It's only going to climb as this opinion came in, most likely because what have we done? We've incentivized this. And on that note, you know, one of the things that was called out by the dissent, you know, the birth tourism stuff, this has become a huge industry in a lot of places, most notably China. And in fact, now, guess what? We have an estimated 70,000 born American citizens per year that have been happening through birth tourism, literally just people being flown in to give birth to a baby here and then go back where they came from, which is usually China. Now, it's pretty hard to maintain the integrity of a country when a tenth of a country's citizens are not coming from legal citizens, and many of which will never even grow up here. But that is now the case, and this is all part of undoing the country from within. And it will take us to this version of the Democrat Party being the most dangerous yet, that I will get into next. Brian Mudd in for Clay and Buck.
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8: Here's your weatherology forecast. Partly cloudy this afternoon with a slight chance for storms. High of 86, west winds around 5 miles per hour. Mainly cloudy skies expected tonight. Chance of thunderstorms, 66. Cloudy skies tomorrow. Chance of thunderstorms. High temperatures reach up to 81. From the Weatherology Weather Center, I'm meteorologist Paul Trombley. Currently 75. KWNO.
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0: I stated it again. I said the rest of the world, all of it, has been around for crying in terms of nation states thousands of years, much longer than we have. United States is less than 300 years. It took me five times. United States is less than 300 years old. No population of people in any country has ever approached our economic prosperity and wealth, our power. No nation in the history of civilization has so dominated the world for good as the United States of America. We have liberated over 100 million people from bondage and slavery. We feed the world. We clothe the world. We provide disaster relief in all circumstances to friend and foe alike. We're the only nation on earth that can. Have you ever stopped to ask yourself how in human history this came about? What makes this possible? So I finally got an answer. And the answer was, well, I think we were founded on principles that are based on freedom and enlightenment, for one thing. And I said, hot damn, progress.
1: Look at that. Rush. Some of the great moments, him persuading liberals that he was dealing with about what it is that made this country different. American exceptionalism. As we celebrate the 250th Independence Day in our country. And got some talkbacks. You know, you can always go inside of the iHeartRadio app to Clay and Buck and tap the little microphone button, lay down your thoughts. We've got Matthew from Cape Cod. Pretty good place to celebrate the 250th. WXTK.
2: 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Even if it was just a clip, it was still nice. Thank you very much.
1: Yeah, it's one of the things that's kind of cool. It's like, you know, this is the platform that obviously Rush built. And how do you do the 250th with words that could ever match what Rush had to say? So I'm like, he's got to be part of this. We know that he's looking down and celebrating, too. Let's go to David from Fresno.
3: Hey, Brian, this is David from California. It's really, really good to always hear Rush's voice. I miss him dearly. He's changed my life. And thank you all for continuing to honor his memory. Have a great day.
1: Yeah, you and me both. You know, the funny thing was, I basically a Rush baby. I found him in the late 80s accidentally when I was looking for a Braves game on the radio. And it's like, oh, they weren't playing a day game. There was Rush. And the rest ended up being history. And the reason that any of us do what we do in this industry, no doubt, is because of him. And obviously, this show exists exclusively because of him. Be right back. This version of the Democrat Party, the most dangerous yet, that is next. Brian Mudd in for Clay and Buck.
4: Speaking truth and having fun. Clay Travis and Buck Sexton.
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7: Minnesota News Network, I'm Sean Maloney. Animal experts recommend keeping pets inside during fireworks displays and creating a calm environment to help reduce stress. Michelle Casey with the Humane Society says there are simple steps owners can take to make the night easier.
8: The big thing I would say is just keep your pets inside during 4th of July. You can turn on some music, turn on the TV, something like that to kind of drown out the sound. And then, of course, you can speak to your veterinarian if you think that your pet might require some medication to make them more comfortable.
7: Casey also suggests trying a weighted thunder shirt, which can provide gentle pressure that helps some dogs feel more secure during loud noises. Heavy rain is triggering major flooding across southeastern Minnesota. Emergency crews have rescued stranded motorists and responded to multiple swift water incidents. The hardest hit areas include Fillmore, Houston, and several neighboring counties. Flood warnings remain in effect through Saturday as rivers continue rising. And a Stearns County judge has ordered a mental competency evaluation for 33-year-old Luke McLean, who faces a second-degree murder charge in the fatal stabbing of a Catholic Charities Group home employee in Cold Spring. The court has paused the case pending the evaluation. A review hearing is scheduled for August 3rd. This is MNN.
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0: And then the liberals I was talking to said, well, but the principles of this country are greater than the men that wrote them down. That's, okay, we're getting close now to what I originally thought. So I was getting a little bit depressed now. I got an answer that was fairly close to being accurate, but then the answer had to be qualified by saying that the people who wrote the principles down, not that big a deal. So I said, really, it's interesting that you say that. I said, you know what happened in Philadelphia in 1776 was a miracle. Divine inspiration had to have been there. The principles may be bigger than the men who wrote them down, but they did write them. And they were not racists, and they were not bigots, whatever else the PC crowd teaches today.
1: No doubt. And political correctness rushed at it for decades, killing this country. You got to stand up to it. It starts with your faith, and it permeates every debate in society. And that is predominantly because this version of the Democrat Party happens to be the most dangerous yet. Hey there, Brian Mudd in for Clay and Buck as we are celebrating our country's 250th Independence Day, and hope you are already in the works to be enjoying it and getting ready for an awesome Independence Day weekend. But as we're doing it, wanted to walk through how we got here, which we did in the first hour, but also set the groundwork for what it'll take to do the next 250 and identifying what must be done right now to make sure that happens. Now, we have seen the ever advancing move towards the left. And a lot of people think that some of what's happened has been fairly recent, but it hasn't. Democrats, Marxists, socialists, they're good at playing the long game. Congresswoman Claudia Tenney to Larry Kudlow, Fox Business.
2: I think there's a real problem when you talk about communism and you talk about Marxism, as they're talking about, is antithetical to everything our oath of office is.
1: Correct. Correct. It can't be tolerated within a political party because this country cannot exist with it as the premise of governance. So there are two sides to stories and one side of facts. Here's a fact. This version of the Democrat Party is dangerous. Non-opinion, non-hyperbole, indisputable fact. And those who are familiar with my work will know that I back everything up with facts. I establish them. My opinions are formed by them. And on that note, let's go through this. So you might have some woke pronoun Olympian say, oh, indisputable. How could you say, no, it's indisputable. You know, so much focus has been on the socialist, communist, Marxist takeover at the Democrat Party. And that is real. And that's true, whether it was Mamdani going 3-for-3 in the New York primaries last week and knocking out so-called establishment Democrat candidates, or this week, the Denver congressional district, the Democrat voters ousted yet another incumbent so-called establishment Democrat candidate for a Mamdani-styled commie. But what is increasingly being overlooked is that, yes, the party is rapidly becoming the party of AOC and Mamdani, but the so-called establishment Democrats have proven to be just as dangerous. I went through the Supreme Court cases and talking about, in particular, the three leftist judges. And so if you were to take a look at the three Democrat justices on the Supreme Court, you would probably identify Ketanji Brown Jackson as like the AOC Mamdani justice of the bunch, right? I mean, this was known at the point where she, I don't know, I did the whole woman thing, I'm kind of lost. That was pretty obvious, right? But again, Kagan and Sotomayor, have they been consistently leftist judges? Yes. But have they shown where the Constitution and constitutional law is absolutely clear, where there's very little legal interpretation and it never should have arrived at the Supreme Court in the first place? Had we seen them at least vote in those instances rationally? And the answer by and large have been yes, historically. That is no longer the case. And they would be the ones that you would say were establishment Democrats, right? They vote right along with KJB these days. So I'm going to illustrate this in a moment, the extent of the danger. But even the surface level observations still prove this. How much damage did Joe Biden do to this country? Go. Do, do, do, do. I mean, how much damage did Joe Biden do? Could Democrats have possibly nominated a more establishment candidate for president? Name one candidate that would have been more Democrat establishment than Joe freaking Biden in 2020. How much damage did he do to this country? And then consider that recently, when Republicans were working to push through the funding for Homeland Security and Border Patrol, you had Senate Minority Leader Chuck U. Schumer, as the late great one would have said. The highest elected, and unless you forget, you know, when you hear Chuck U talk, remember, he is the highest elected Democrat official currently in this country. And he said this, America is crying out for relief from high cost, and you're here adding $140 billion to an agency that nobody, two groups, Border Patrol and ICE, that nobody respects in this country. And so, I mean, it's hilarious on its face. You know, Chuck Schumer pretending to be some kind of spendthrift, the $140 billion thing, somebody who cares about affordability, he who led the Senate's passage of the Democrats' American Rescue Plan Act that did the exact opposite, the $1.9 trillion in debt spending that was passed almost immediately after Biden became president. That was a major catalyst for the 40-plus year high Biden inflation. And then the bogus Inflation Reduction Act that added another $1.2 trillion of debt spending that only, you know, hey, here's a lot of inflation. Here's some gasoline. So the odds are you don't need me to tell me how blatantly and intellectually dishonest that Chuck U. Schumer is. But what's important to know is how radical he and the Democrat Party is. People are so fixated on the Mamdani AOC candidates. What is the Democrat establishment? Where really is the difference these days? See, what's important to know is how radical Chuck is now, how radical the establishment is now. Now, you likely remember that the Democrats' radical backing of BLM's Marxist defund the police movement of 6 years ago had devastating consequences, right? All the communities that agreed to implement it. Here's a refresher, by the way, as we're talking about this version of the Democrat Party being the most dangerous yet. What was the actual outcome? Communities that engaged in any form of defunding the police, meaning they ended up altering the way they went about law enforcement in some way, in many cases cutting budgets. What happened in those locations? Because you never really heard the final numbers. We have had over the years the opportunity to go back and study it. Total crime rates in those locations rose by 30%. Murders rose by 44%. Think about that. As they talk about this version of the Democrat Party is the most dangerous yet. The communities that embraced the defund police stuff brought 30% more crime to their communities. They brought 44% more murders to their communities. That's pretty damn dangerous. It became so bad that the Democrat Party, who backed the policy, along with their allies in GSS News, your godless souls and slanderous news, they quietly backtracked in the policy, acknowledging the failure. They're not publicly, right? And so, yeah, the defund police movement proved that this version of the Democrat Party is dangerous, but that was years ago now. That was absolutely years ago now. So what goes on these days? Well, maybe you heard, maybe you didn't. You just had Minnesota Governor Timpon Walz and the state's Board of Pardons pardon a Laos national convicted of sexually assaulting a 10-year-old girl, somebody who ended up sexually assaulting a 10-year-old until she was 12. This guy was just pardoned. Minnesota State Senator Michael Holmstrom to Fox's Laura Ingraham.
3: So we are going to protect a pedophile and pass laws in California to make it easier to be a pedophile and just cover and cover and cover and use his ethnicity and his cultural heritage as the reasoning behind why we're going to allow him to be a pedophile.
1: Yeah, right. So BLM was just the defunding the police. That was just the jumping off point, right? That made communities less safe. Obviously, the open border policies, too. I have done extensive analysis on it. You can look up my work if you want to. If you are wanting to get a shortcut, if you search crimes committed by illegal immigrants, you will likely come up with my work. I shared it on this show previously, but just kind of the quick version of it. By the end of the Biden administration, so many criminal illegal immigrants were running rampant through our country and our communities that illegal immigrants, illegal aliens, had become responsible for 24% of all drug trafficking across the country. Illegal immigrants had become responsible for 25% of all property crimes. Illegal immigrants had been responsible for 28% of all fraud being committed. On average, roughly a quarter of all crime in this country, illegal aliens. You just get rid of the illegal aliens, get rid of nearly a quarter of all crime. And remember how you always heard the big lie from the left that, oh, you know, these warm and fluffy magic A-word asylum seeking people, they're less likely to commit a crime than you or me, Americans. Bull frickin' crap. By the end of the Biden administration,

0: body, a literal threat to you. And that takes me back to the comment by Chuck U. Schumer. I started with that you're here adding 140 billion to an agency that nobody, two groups, Border Patrol and ICE, nobody respects in this country. Obviously, absurdly false. I mean, do you know a single conservative who doesn't respect Border Patrol and ICE? But that's not the point. Point is this. This version of the Democrat Party does not respect Border Patrol. They don't respect ICE. They don't respect law enforcement. Here's the reduction in crime rate last year, the first year of the Trump administration. Assaults were down 10%. Robberies were down 22%. Homicides were down 21%. Property crime, 27% lower. In fact, last year we saw the largest one-year drop in homicides ever recorded. Largest one-year drop in crime, generally speaking, in American history. How and why was that magically the case? Well, one person, President Trump. Two agencies, Border Patrol and ICE. Specifically, President Trump allowed for Border Patrol and ICE to do their jobs, targeting the criminal, illegal immigrants after 4 years of open border sanctuary policies. And by simply stopping illegal immigrants from coming into the country through Border Patrol enforcement and then having ICE target criminal, illegal immigrants, yet historic reductions in crime immediately take place. Imagine that. Here's what's also never told. There are literally hundreds of thousands fewer victims of crime in this country right now than would be if, it's hard to think about, Kamala Harris had become president. You have hundreds of thousands fewer victims of crime because Donald Trump is president of the United States. A lot of the mental midgets that are out there protesting with Riddle with TDS and doing the Marxist No King, participating with the Marxist No Kings thing, they would be victims themselves. Some of them would be dead, statistically, if not for Donald Trump. For that, they're that broken in the brain that they want to bring on the crime. So, yeah. But more important than that, it's a reminder for you. Okay, so we got the funding done. Every single Democrat voted to continue to defund Border Patrol and ICE. And the entire Department of Homeland Security, I mean, the very shutdowns, you remember all that? So Democrats, 6 years ago, they rallied behind defunding the police. 5 years ago, Democrats rallied behind open borders. Today, the Democrat Party stands for defunding the entire Department of Homeland Security. What does that mean? Be right back. Brian Mudd in for Clay and Buck.
1: News, politics, sports, and a little fun thrown in too. Clay and Buck, it's a whole vibe.
2: 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Heroes like Fire Captain Andrew Donner, inspired by the bravery of New York City firefighters on 9/11, Andrew devoted his life to serving his community.
3: He rose through the ranks of his fire department, sharing his knowledge, training rigorously, and leading with courage. 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
2: 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Tunnel to Towers honored Andrew by paying the Donner family's mortgage.
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0: I then further pointed out, this is when I started taking giant strides. I said, our founding principles, which you just proclaimed great, were not liberal, as defined by today's liberalism. Today's liberals are not tolerant. They are not interested in freedom. They do not believe in God. They want God out of as much of our culture as possible. Well, God wasn't part of the founding of this country. And I just got to start getting a knee-jerk reaction. I said, wait, really? Have you read the Declaration of Independence? One nation, under God, its creator. I'm getting the Pledge of Allegiance. Clearly, the founders of this country believed in God and believed that we were all created and that we were all created equal. Certain inalienable rights, among them life, liberty, the pursuit to happiness. Life, liberty, pursuit to happiness. These words mean things. You say that the principles are bigger than the people that wrote them down, but it took people to write them down.
1: Bingo, bingo, bingo. This version of the Democrat Party, the most radical yet. Minnesota State Senator Michael Holmstrom on the pardoning of the foreign national who raped a 10-year-old girl for 2 years.
2: Apparently in today's Democrat Party, somehow, child rapists don't qualify as the bad guys. We ought to be having a conversation about how to execute child rapists, not protect them.
1: But this is where the party is. This is where the Democrat establishment is. It's not just Mamdani and AOC and the ones that are called communists. The establishment is the most dangerous version of the Democrat Party yet. Continue. Brian Mudd in for Clay and Buck.
3: Speaking truth and having fun. Clay Travis and Buck Sexton.
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9: From ABC News, I'm Chuck Severson. On this dangerously hot holiday weekend in much of the U.S., ABC News forecaster Leslie Lopez has what's ahead.
10: It looks like the Midwest, Sioux Falls, Omaha, getting into Iowa. It's a 3 out of 4 threat level, large hail, 70 mile per hour wind gusts possible, isolated tornadoes. But it does extend all the way out towards the east, even damaging winds on the East Coast, New York, Philly, Baltimore. You're in there along with Syracuse. And then it also continues forward for your Saturday. So Saturday, same areas along the East Coast, except getting a little bit larger, moving out towards West Virginia, getting down into Virginia, Richmond.
11: Attention, fairgoers. The event has been postponed.
9: A PA announcement at the Washington Mall site is telling people to leave the Great American State Fair because it's too hot. They plan to reopen at 5 p.m. Eastern. It's 100 degrees. A man's charged in the Lincoln Memorial reflecting pool mess. Attorneys for David Hearn say that he's innocent and a scapegoat for the administration's failures. ABC's Rachel Scott.
12: President Trump has repeatedly claimed that vandals caused the damage, but has provided no evidence to back up any of those claims. Now, the reflecting pool has been plagued with issues for decades. President Trump spent about $16 million in taxpayer money for these renovations. And as we saw within weeks, that algae started booming again and that peeling paint floating to the top of the surface.
9: Months after Belgium's diamond industry won removal of U.S. tariffs on diamond imports, that industry is gifted a diamond ring to President Trump. Federal appeals court clears the way for the Trump administration to get the immediate replacement of the slavery exhibit in Philadelphia. The city is appealing. Fatal shooting allegedly after an argument over a parking spot in North Lauderdale, Florida. Bart DiGuglielmo was killed in a Walmart lot. ABC's Matt Rivers.
13: DiGuglielmo then parked his car, partially blocking the spot, and walked into the store. Witnesses say the woman then managed to slip into the spot anyway. The woman is then seen getting out of her car, phone in one hand, gun in the other, yelling at DiGuglielmo, who appears to be yelling back.
9: Listening to ABC News.
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9: Patriotism has never been about pretending our nation is without flaws. Patriotism is every act of righteous dissent, says New York City Mayor Zoran Mamdani, marking America's 250th birthday tomorrow.
15: 250 years presents a rare opportunity for more than 340 million people to turn together, both towards one another and towards ourselves, to take measure of who we are as a nation.
9: The New York mayor is saying that those who try to divide Americans are using the oldest trick in politics. In Venezuela, crews from around the world are racing against the clock to find survivors of last week's back-to-back earthquakes. International Red Cross Emergency Response Director Rafael Velasquez Garcia.
16: I was visiting a site and a golf course that has become a temporary displacement center. And what we're saying is that many people refuse to leave because they're afraid of looting and they're afraid of leaving their belongings behind.
9: Officials in Venezuela say about 40,000 people are missing. Expanding search in the Monaco bombing this week, police are accusing a 39-year-old Ukrainian woman of attempting to murder a Ukrainian tycoon, his partner, and his teenage son. All were seriously wounded, one still critical. ABC's Marcus Moore.
17: There's now an Interpol red alert for her. Police say she was spotted most recently in Germany. Investigators say they were able to trace the suspect through a car she rented in Germany before allegedly traveling to Monaco. She's now facing charges of attempted murder.
9: ABC's Marcus Moore. Chuck Severson, ABC News.
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0: Where'd they get the inspiration? Where'd they get the intelligence? They were great people that put this country together. A country that stood the test of time like no other country in the history of civilization. Today's liberals are none of the founding fathers. Today's liberals are not capitalists as constituted today. They are socialists. So, well, I agree with you about some of this stuff. Well, you should agree with me about all of it because I'm right. And the future of our country depends on maintaining the institutions and traditions that built this country. And in order to preserve these traditions and institutions, we've got to understand their origin. We must admit and be honest about what they are. Today's liberals do, and they are trying to tear them down. Today's liberals want to tear down these traditions and institutions and remake the country in their own image.
1: September 7th, 2007. 19 years ago. Sounds like it could have been something Rush cut yesterday. It's that relevant. As we celebrate our country's 250th, doing so with words of wisdom from the greatest of all time, and also with perspective. Brian Mudd here for Clay and Buck. Honor and a privilege to do so. You can catch me socially at Brian Mudd Radio. My podcast, would love it if you checked it out, The Brian Mudd Show, wherever you get your podcast. Talked about the uniqueness of this country in the first hour. What it is that we must do to protect things. But then also this version of the Democrat Party being the most dangerous yet. Rush talking about socialism there. We have the socialist takeover of the DNC that is on full display. And things that once upon a time would not even be remotely controversial are now these massive issues. So in Pennsylvania, for example, just yesterday, might have come across this one. You had State Representative Eric DeVonzo. Now, he had a red, white, and blue American flag themed suit. It's a suit, right? Well, the Pennsylvania State House rules say that the attire must be professional business attire. And so he was expelled. He was kicked out of the State House yesterday because his American flag themed suit was not deemed appropriate. You know, it's so ironic. Philadelphia, where it all began. And this, as we are ready to celebrate our 250th, with Democrats having taken over the state government there, this is what they do. This is State Rep Eric DeVonzo.
2: This is professional. We have members of the Democrat Party who wear a top hat on the House floor. Okay, they wear Nike sneakers on the House floor. So if we're going to have decorum, if I'm going to be held to a level, then let's do it across the board here.
1: Yeah, talking about this version of the Democrat Party being the most dangerous yet, the most radical yet. Yet another example. And so the last two primary days, previous Tuesdays, showed the future of the Democrat Party and the country overall if we're not careful. You know, the establishment, as I had pointed out, I mean, how much more damage could he have done than Joe Biden as president? Take a look at the so-called establishment left-wing Supreme Court justices. There's no distance between Kagan and Sotomayor and KJB anymore. The left has been playing the long game for a long time. One of the biggest mistakes people on the right make is, oh my gosh, this has happened, you know, somewhat suddenly. It has not. Literally over a century ago, you date back to the progressivism of Woodrow Wilson. But more recently, the literal book written was, of course, Saul Alinsky's Rules for Radicals, the hippies of the 60s, and the formal rollout of socialism and Marxism in this country. And so it's just played out like a creeping crud. You know, a lot of political observers do just take a look at the Mamdani AOC wing of the Democrat Party as some kind of insurgency. It's not. It really isn't. Consider this. You know, the burn is up there, right? When was Bernie Sanders first elected to Congress? What year? The burn has been burning in Congress since 1991. He was elected in 1990. You had a socialist elected in 1990. Barack Obama. I mean, he, the student of the Weather Underground. He and Ayers and an Alinsky acolyte. When was he elected? Now, that would have been 2008. And then in 2018, we saw the era of the Squad, led by socialists like AOC and Rashida Tlaib, enter the Democrat Party officially. That's when they stopped pretending that they were something else. And since then, what they've been doing, their level best to conquer the entire DNC. And what they've done is pull everybody to them. Over the past 20 years, findings by Gallup and Pew Research show that those who identify as liberals within the Democrat Party, so the hardest left wing of the Democrat Party, that has actually risen by about 1% per year. So among those who say, yeah, I'm a Democrat, how many are hard left? That has grown by 1% per year for 20 years. So in other words, the Democrat Party of today is 20 points to the left of where it was 20 years ago today. More to the point, a majority of Democrat voters now identify with the hardest left factions of policy today. And the shift explains, for example, why your standard Democrat position 20 years ago was opposed to same-sex marriage. Remember, Obama ran on opposition to same-sex marriage and also opposed to illegal immigration. And today, the most commonly Democrat-supported position is in favor of government-funded sex change operations for children and open borders for illegal aliens. The average Democrat is now supportive of defunding ICE. Which, by the way, these broken in the brain mental midget types that have that kind of policy, literally, ICE is the only agency that can ever get anybody that's inside this country illegally out. So even if you have people that commit crimes, all police could ever do once they're done with their time is just release them back in the streets. You would have no way to ever remove somebody from this country who's here illegally if you don't have ICE. And they're okay with that. But it's not just radical social policies that are being advocated for. It's that increasingly economic socialist knocking down the DNC's door. So last week you had the primaries that featured three races where you had the Mamdani-endorsed socialists that faced off against Democrat establishment candidates, including two congressional incumbents. The result, Mamdani, 3-for-3. This past Tuesday, Denver congressional district, more of the same. So yeah, it is the Mamdani AOC party, which is why there's really no distance in policy anymore, even with Chuck Yu and Mamdani and AOC. So the socialists take over the Democrat Party in full swing. You know, Michigan Democrat Senator Alyssa Slotkin, she made news recently when she said that her party needed new leadership in the House and the Senate, meaning she's throwing Hakeem Jeffries and Chuck Yu under the bus. But you listen to her reasoning, and she said this. She said, Democrats were soundly defeated in 2024. I was in a swing state. I won that same year. To me, the lesson was simple. Democrats had too many priorities. They tried to make everyone happy, answer every question. When you prioritize everything, no one knows what you actually stand for. We just need to show people what we care about is an economy where if you work hard and play by the rules, you get ahead and your kids do better. So here's the thing. She's right about that, right? We need to show people that, you know, we care about an economy where if you work hard and play by the rules, you get ahead and your kids do better. But is that what the Democrat Party actually stands for? Heck no, right? Definitely not. If meritocracy had anything to do with anything, is there any chance that KJB is a Supreme Court justice, among other things? And polling shows this as well, that the average Democrat doesn't believe that you can fairly get ahead anymore. They've conditioned this. This is all part of the breaking down of the country's culture. This is all part of conditioning people that things are much worse than they actually are. And so, yes, this version of the Democrat Party is the most radical yet, right down to this. This is John Fetterman to Sean Hannity.
3: We're a Democrat that's willing to call out these individuals and some of the absurd things that they have said and the kinds of beliefs they are. You know, the one thing that absolutely is in common, just contempt for Israel.
1: Yeah, so you anti-Israel too, can't have them. We hate Jews, right? We are Democrats. So this version of the Democrat Party, the most radical yet, the most dangerous yet. So let me be clear. If you vote for Democrats, you're voting for more murders to take place. Do you want more murders? If the answer is yes, vote Democrats. If you want fewer murders, vote for Republicans. If you just joined us, check out the podcast in the second hour for the specifics why. If you vote for Democrats, you're voting for open borders. If you vote for Democrats, you're voting for more rapes to take place. Do you want more women to be raped? Do you want more children to be raped? If you want more children to be raped, if you want people to be raped in this country, more of that happening, you vote for Democrats. If you want fewer rapes to take place, you vote for Republicans. If you vote for Democrats, you are voting for more assaults, more robberies, more every type of criminal thing. Are you for more assaults? Are you for more robberies? Are you for more every type of criminal thing? More victims in this country? If you are, you vote for Democrats. If you are for that, that is what they stand for. If you don't believe in that, you vote for Republicans. This is proven in the most visible ways, and it's stunning in so many different ways. It is an alarming possibility that so many people in this country have been radicalized in such a way as to be willing to support and vote for something that puts themselves at risk, them and their families. I mean, nobody in their right mind goes, yeah, I want to be more at risk to be murdered, be raped, be a victim of any kind of crap, but they vote for it. And their politicians support it and make those policies happen. And so it had long been my hope that the radicals on the left wouldn't win out, that the reasonable Democrats of the past would take the party back. That is not what has happened here. So here we are in a midterm election year in which voters are positioning to vote the most dangerous major political party in the history of this country into a congressional majority. Voters need to wake up before they vote for those who happen to be woke, because the impact of those policies make this country fundamentally unsafe. And if you thought that defunding the police was bad, just imagine what defunding Homeland Security would do, which is entirely what they've been trying to do. Now, the news is not all bad, not by a long shot. There are actually some economic and political realities that are pretty darn good. And I'm going to pick up with those next. Brian Mudd-In for Clay and Buck.
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8: Here is your weatherology forecast. Chance for storms this afternoon. Otherwise, cloudy skies with a few peaks of sun. Daytime highs approaching 86. Winds out of the south around 5 miles per hour. Chance of thunderstorms tonight. Lows level off around 66. Mainly cloudy skies expected. Storms likely tomorrow. High of 81. From the Weatherology Weather Center, I'm meteorologist Paul Frobley. Right now, 77.
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0: I told him, we all have the same wish. We all have the same desire. All us liberals, all us conservatives. We want to preserve the country. I mean, we want America to remain America. And we want to leave it for our descendants as we inherited it from our forebears. Our arguments are about how to do it. And in the argument phase here, we actually learn that perhaps we don't want the same thing in terms of preserving the traditions and institutions, because today's liberals and socialists do want to tear them down.
1: Yeah, or as Caroline Leavitt ended up saying to Jesse Waters last night.
2: The inmates are running the asylum. These are crazy people who are advocating against what I call the three Ps: prison, police, and private property. They don't want any of those things, and those are the ideals that founded this great country.
1: Now, the better news is you happen to be living in a historically great time with great leadership, and it's so easy to take that kind of thing for granted. I mean, you might have woken up today and gone, yeah, things are pretty good. What? No, historically great time with great leadership. There are a lot of ways I can illustrate it. Give you an idea. 100 years ago, during the Roaring Twenties, remember, during the Roaring Twenties, this is when things were great and people were happy. You know, the average life expectancy was 64 in the U.S. It's 80 today. Infant mortality rate, 6.5%. Today, it's a half of 1%. The median adjusted inflation and inflation adjusted household income, 17.5 100 years ago. So apples to apples dollars, household income median 17.5. It's about 80 grand today. I'll point out the federal poverty level this year at $21,640 is about 4K better than the average household's relative standard of living 100 years ago. Average hours worked to get to that 17.5. 55. Average hours worked to get to the 80K today, 34. And that's not to even get into the things that existed back then that do today that people didn't have. Like, most people didn't have indoor plumbing, air conditioning nearly non-existent, electricity still not universal, refrigeration rare. Most households didn't own a car. I mean, just all the various different things. So yeah, you take a look at that, it's easy to take for granted, but it's also easy to underappreciate the phenomenal quality of life that we have today, in part because of the historically great leadership that we have today. Did you know this? The average inflation-adjusted price for WTI crude, Texas tea, everybody's been upset about gas prices, oil, the stuff that happened. You know what the average is on this particular date, on July 3rd, insert year here? It's over $90, over $90, meaning no Iran, anything else, the average $21 more, about $22 more than where we are right now. You take a look at everything that has been accomplished, from kneecapping China's new axis with Russia, North Korea with Little Rocket Man, Iran, Cuba, Nicaragua, Venezuela. So much that President Trump has done. And the net cost to you ended up being only about 1.2% in inflation for about 3 months. That's all it ended up costing us. On the backside, there's a lot of good news. And speaking of good news, how about the thread of liberty? Coming up, Ned Ryan's going to join us. He has a brand new documentary just in time for Independence Day that will help deliver the message in a pretty cool way. So, Ned is going to come up next to tell us about that. And I'll share some more of the greatness that's underappreciated about Trump as well. That's next.
3: Speaking truth and having fun. Clay Travis and Buck Sexton.
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6: Minnesota News Network, I'm Sean Maloney. As 4th of July travelers take to Minnesota roads, MnDOT is reminding drivers to stay alert in construction zones. Even when workers aren't visible, narrowed lanes, lane shifts, and reduced speed limits may still be in place. Drivers are encouraged to check 511mn.org or call 511 for the latest traffic and construction updates. If you want to spend some time fishing this 4th of July holiday weekend, you don't have to spend a lot of money on travel. DNR Fisheries Section Manager Brad Parsons says there are fishable waters in every corner of the state, and you don't even need to be on the water.
7: Sure. Fishing, you don't need a big fancy boat to catch a lot of fish in this state, and we're very proud of that, and we're trying to make sure that people understand those opportunities are there.
6: Parsons says the state of Minnesota offers fishing on lakes, ponds, rivers, and streams. And a Bemidji area man remains hospitalized after a serious boating crash on a northern Minnesota lake. Family members say Rick Carnes was fishing Tuesday night when another boat slammed into his, trapping him beneath the wreckage for about 30 minutes. Carnes suffered multiple broken bones and remains in intensive care. This is MNN.
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0: They have been imbued with guilt over prosperity. It's not fair we have so much. It's not fair because how we haven't done it through any greatness of our own, Mr. Limbaugh. We've stolen it. We've stolen all the oil from these countries around the world. We've stolen their diamonds. We've stolen this. And then we waste all of the what we are. And that this is what they've been taught. I said, no, you've got it totally backwards. The problem with the world is not America. The problem with the world is the lack of equal distribution of capitalism. And it's just that simple.
1: It's just that simple. We are celebrating our country's 250th, talking about how it happened, but also what's required for the next 250. And if you are looking for a way to celebrate something that is a feel-good kind of deal for the entire family, joining us now, somebody who's got something for you, Ned Ryan. He is the founder, American Majority, and he's also ready to deliver to you the thread of liberty. Ned, happy Independence Day. Welcome to the show. Yeah. Tell us about it.
2: Thank you. No, I appreciate being with you to discuss this. It's something, you know, Brian, I made a decision last year. Obviously, we saw this coming. We're getting ready for tomorrow's 250th anniversary, and I just decided last year I wanted to do something that would be a contribution to the celebration of this great republic. And so I went out and pitched some donors on putting together a documentary that would – and there were a couple reasons that I wanted to do this documentary. One is, I think we have to have a renewal. We need a renewal of instinctive patriotism in this country across the board. And by that, I mean this inborn love of country. And a discussion about who we are as a people, where we started. I think some listening understand the incredible moment that happened in 1776. But I just want to highlight a few things that at the right moment in time, a collection of intellectual giants at the height of their powers created for the first time in human history a rights-based republic where the people were sovereign. And the only place that that could have happened was in the New World. It could never have happened in Europe. It was simply impossible for that to happen. And they took all of these ideas from history. These are brilliant men, Madison, Hamilton, Franklin, you name them. Well, you know, go through the list, brilliant men who had gone through history, the graveyard of history, and looked at it and said, we think we have come up with the solution to why republics have failed in the past. Because we have to remember, republics in the past, I mean, this is the incredible part about the American founders. They knew their history. They knew republics failed. But they thought that they could do something in defiance of history and create something that outshone the glories of Greece, outshone the glories of Rome, just this incredible moment. And so the documentary, we really used Alexis de Tocqueville kind of as a backdrop to kind of tell the story. And it's this young Frenchman, nobleman, who came in 1831. He actually came to study the prison system here in America and became fascinated by the American Republic. And he spent 9 months, traveled 7,000 miles, studying the American Republic, and then went back home and wrote Democracy in America with really astute observations about why the Republic was working and then some threats to the Republic. And I think obviously we know the one that he wrote about, slavery, we had to work through in the Civil War. But he wrote about one that I think we're coming up against again. It's the idea of soft despotism that Tocqueville warned of, and it's this infantilism in which people are promised everything by an overarching government because it seems so much easier than the duties of Republican, and by that I mean lowercase Republican citizenship. And so this is the documentary, The Thread of Liberty, is a celebration of who we are, goes through these different moments when the Republic could have failed, and then we just bring it up to the moment in which we say, throughout these difficult times, there's been a generation that has held that thread of liberty, and now it's our turn. And the question is, do we have the will and the courage to continue holding on to that thread of liberty to pass it to the next generation?
1: You know, Ned, it's a great message. So glad that you ended up doing this work. One of the things even those of us who might be really informed when it comes to history, one of the things that we come across when we really dive in deeper and try to get to the root of how this all happened, why it is that we're here, so many of the stories, the people, the things, the unbelievable events that had to come together, nothing right. short of divine providence.
2: Exactly.
1: We tend to learn things. We tend to learn things yeah. along the way we didn't understand. And one of the things that I think can happen is we tend to get caught up in recency bias. And so, you know, a lot yeah. of times people go, oh, you know, things are worse than they've ever been right now. And my first answer is always, no matter how bad you think things are, we literally fought a war against each other. I assure you it's not that bad. But when you were putting this together, what was your sense about the country? Are you more optimistic now about where we are, or did it leave you nostalgic for the way that things had been at times previous?
2: Can I say both? Would that be cheating? There are a couple of things I walked away from, and again, I got to direct this. I'm the host, had a great team of producers, writers. It was an amazing experience. I walked away from it going, first of all, an incredible miracle. Again, providential, that moment in time, that moment in history in which this took place in the founding of the Free American Republic. I walked away thinking, first of all, it's incredible that we've made it through so many different moments. I mean, we think about the American Revolution against the greatest, you know, strongest empire in the world at the time, the British Empire, the Civil War, all of these different moments and inflection points where this experiment could have collapsed. But every time there was a generation that felt an obligation to the experiment. And so I think that's one of the things that is a question mark to me. I look back and yeah, sure, you get nostalgic about when we had what I thought was a truly, you know, self-governing republic, because we bring it up to the moment where I think that one of the newest challenges we face, and again, that soft despotism that Tocqueville talks about, this administrative state that is currently in D.C. that I think has been largely successful in replacing our constitutional republic. We've got a moment in time where this generation has to decide, are we going to renew and restore what we had, or are we just going to softly, you know, go down that path and let it, you know, continue on with the administrative state and a bureaucracy that is really truly governing us? And so I look at it and go, it's incredible, it's a miracle. I'm optimistic that if we can get this generation to remember who we are as a people, to remember where we came from, again, to restore that instinctive patriotism, love of country, because that's one of the things, Brian, I look at, you know, Mondami today, his statements about the Declaration and this country, love of country versus hatred of country. I mean, it's one of these things that's becoming very obvious that we have to renew and restore the love of country, because there are many people in positions of power that truly hate this country, hate our founders, hate the original intent of the Constitution. And so I think it's really going to come down to, do we have the political will based off that love of country to rise to the occasion? I think it's entirely up to what this generation decides to do or not do.
1: And it's well said. It's in line with what we've talked about in today's show. You know, 9% of new American citizens that are born to people who have no lawful attachment to this country. You right. have people that are actively seeking not just to enact what we would consider to be liberal policies, but post-constitutional policies, starting with rulings from the United States Supreme Court. And so if we do not keep this rooted in a constitutional republic, the core packing that is to come in the future and the direction that the communist wing at the party that has become the base is heading, there's no doubt. I mean, the average republic, the average superpower has only lasted about 200 years. So the odds are not with right. us. We have to do what brought us here, going forward in order to keep it going. And so on that note, folks who are interested in checking out the Thread of Liberty, where is it available? How do we do this?
2: So threadofliberty.com, go to the website, click on watch the full documentary. It'll take you to the YouTube. It's posted in full today. I just thought there'd be a lot of people off work today getting ready for tomorrow, so they can go watch the full documentary today. And at some point later today, I'm going to post it in full on my X handle, which is Ned Ryan, NedRyun. But I want to make one last point, Brian. You asked about, you know, things I learned. Based off this and then my previous book, American Leviathan, the thing that has become staggeringly clear to me is that much of the 20th century American history is purely progressive propaganda. And I think this is the one thing where we have to figure out how to educate the American public on what is really true history of where we came from and how the founders came up with these ideas, how it's supposed to work, all of these things, because there have been a lot of lies told in the 20th century and into obviously the 21st century about a whole host of things regarding the founders and the point of why they declared independence and the point of this constitutional republic. And I want people to know 1619 projects, some of these other things that have been more recent, they're just the most recent progressive propaganda. Progressives started their propaganda in the 1920s and trying to rewrite why we fought the American Revolution. We fought it to have a rights-based government. But the purpose of governments is to secure those inherent rights and take none of them away. And they rewrote history starting in the 1920s to say that a very elite group of white men wrote a government, put a government in place to serve their narrow economic interests. Complete and total lie. So, you know, one of the things we're trying to do with Threat of Liberty is, again, tell the true story. I encourage people go to threatofliberty.com, watch it, spread it around. I hope you'll be inspired. It's about 85 minutes, so I didn't want to make it too long. But I hope that people watch and go, this is an amazing country, and now I have a duty and an obligation to carry that thread of liberty forward.
1: Well, my wife and I will be among those checking it out tonight, so look forward to it. And God bless you. Happy Independence Day, and keep fighting the good fight.
2: Same to you, Brian. Thank you.
1: And Ned Ryan, again, the thread of liberty. All right, and let's take a couple folks been waiting patiently on the line. Let's go to Greg in Tucson. Greg, welcome to the show.
3: Hello, Brian. I think your fantastic show and fantastic research staff. The beginning of the current liberalism, first of all, was Woodrow Wilson, eugenics in the teens. But I wanted to bring about the issue of birthright citizenship for every person, every woman that comes over the border and pops one out. They can sponsor their family members. You know, they can sponsor their siblings, their cousins, their fifth cousins. And so in a very short time, it could become a logarithmic progression of thousands of people just arriving from that one birthright citizenship.

0: have to be born to at least one legal parent. Like, you know, you just add man on the street kind of stuff. If neither parent is legally in the United States, should you have someone who automatically becomes an American citizen? There you will find that most people in solid majorities will say that doesn't make a lot of sense. But then if you add the politics behind it, then you'll get, you know, plenty of people on the left. Oh, of course, it's okay. And this and that. Well, then you get into the implications, the more complicated stuff like you're talking about. Well, and did you know that this can turn into the chain migration that you're talking about? The average person has no idea that there's birth tourism out there. There are an average of 70,000 so-called American citizens born every year that will never grow up here. May never necessarily spend another day in this country, or maybe could come back as, who knows, Chinese spies, as the cottage industry's biggest in China, of no particular surprise. But you're exactly right. But one of the things that needs to be done is to lead on these particular issues with just the common sense stuff. It's kind of like the absolute frustration around the SAVE Act, it being an 80-20 or a 90-10 issue. If you ask the average person in the country, hey, should we have voter ID? Should somebody be an American citizen? Yeah, you will get in every survey, at least 80% of people say, yeah, it makes a lot of sense. And so the problem is just the sheer politics of it. And we need to get back to just communicating clearly realities, political points, and issues, and leading on those particular issues in a way that cuts through, just the left right nonsense that bogs everything down in Congress. I'm hopeful some of that could happen going forward. Appreciate, the call. Real quick, let's go to Frank in Glendora, California. Frank, welcome to the show.
1: Hey, Brian Mudd, I never heard you before, but you are doing a fantastic job. Great radio show. Your description of today's Democrats has been absolutely right on, and also, playing as many Rush Limbaugh excerpts as you have has been fantastic.
0: God bless you.
1: We love you for that.
0: God bless you. Thank you. Thank you. Thank you, Frank. You know, I've often said that I live a career on the periphery of people far more impressive than me. So it's an honor and a pleasure to have the opportunity to be here with you. And the idea about the Rush clips is, think about this show last Saturday. I'm like, I can't say anything. Nobody could do anything better than what Rush has already said and what he's already done. Therefore, how about we just go ahead and capture that for the show as we celebrate our 250th? The idea came to me while I was drinking wine with my wife out back last Saturday. That's where most of my good ideas came about. And producer Allie ended up capturing those Rush clips. And then you had producer Greg that ended up cutting them up. So the team done a great job. Brian Mudd in for Clay and Buck.
2: 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Clay and Buck have your back.
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6: March 28th, 2026, a nationwide coordinated rally. No kings, they called it.
7: No tyrant, no false ruler.
6: thousands of protests around the country, with the epicenter in St. Paul, Minnesota, featuring Jane Fonda, Joan Baez, Bernie Sanders. From NoKings.org, quote, America has a long history rooted in white supremacy, but our history also clearly shows that people-powered movements are how we end authoritarianism, close quote. Further,

0: Each time we show up, we disrupt President Trump's attempts to rule through repression and remind the country and the world that people power is our path to a truly free America. Close quote. Yeah, go get them, you rascal rabbits.
1: The threat is white Christian nationalism.
0: Now, gloating how Trump and his white Christian nationalists got it handed to them by the Supreme Court, upholding birthright citizenship, ruling against using the Emergency Powers Act to impose tariffs, and allowing states to count ballots received after Election Day. Up yours, Trump, they say. That'll show you you can't be king. Thinking outside the box. To our No Kings rally friends, right, that'll show him and you how a bunch of white Christian men 250 years ago set up the country's three co-equal branches of government, structurally prohibiting monarchical rule, evidenced by these recent Supreme Court rulings, thus publicly and objectively nullifying the entire premise behind your organization.
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0: what's in the founding documents, the documented recognition that we are all created by God and that we all have certain inalienable rights. That means it's part of our yearning spirit. It's part of our creation. That is liberty, a yearning to be free. We don't want to be bound up. We don't want to be shut up. We don't want to be constrained. We are human beings. We're explorers. We're researchers. We're pioneers. We don't want to be. And they understood this. Pursuit of happiness. Life is to be maximized and pursued, and people are to get as much out of it as they are able. And they can't do it with shackles.
1: So here is the thing. What Rush just said. The way we got here is the way we get there for another 250. This country was founded with divine providence in mind. God-given rights, not government-given rights. And it's incumbent upon all of us to prioritize those, put those first, and lead going forward. It's been a pleasure.
2: Speaking truth and having fun. 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
11: From ABC News, I'm Chuck Sievertson. Defining patriotism as something more than just loving your country that includes those who criticize sometimes, New York City Mayor Zohran Mamdani, marking America's 250th birthday tomorrow.
12: There are some who respond to those who ask for more from America with a simple refrain. Love it or leave it, they say. But patriotism has never been about pretending our nation is without flaws. Patriotism is every act of righteous descent.
11: Mondani talking about what some over the years have called American exceptionalism.
12: America is exceptional because here, nothing is fixed into place. The frontier may be closed. We may have walked on the moon. But the work of fulfilling the values first enshrined in the Declaration of Independence, that work endures. And it belongs to us all.
11: New York mayor saying that those who try to divide Americans are using the oldest trick in politics. It's so hot, this PA announcement at Washington's National Mall in the past hours.
13: Attention, fairgoers. The event has been postponed.
11: Telling people to leave the Great American State Fair because it's too hot. 100 degrees. Real feel? Don't ask. They plan to reopen at 5 p.m. Eastern. A man's charged in the Lincoln Memorial reflecting pool mess. U.S. Attorney Jeanine Pirro was asked by a reporter.
14: Did he have any tools or was it just his bare hands?
15: Right now, we believe it's his bare hands, both hands.
14: So does that indicate in your belief that it was probably damaged before, or do you believe that he...
15: he damaged it.
14: Further, but do you believe it had already been damaged before?
15: He damaged the pool.
11: Attorneys for David Hearn say that he's innocent and a scapegoat for the administration's failures. Federal appeals court clears the way for the Trump administration to get the immediate replacement of the slavery exhibit in Philadelphia. The city is appealing. There is an increase in ads in Brazil for bets on World Cup games and a hike also in the number of people seeking care for gambling addiction. You're listening to ABC News.
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17: Lone wolf actors, foreign state actors, cyber threats, all coming together on this birthday that America is trying to celebrate. And for our foreign adversaries, it feels like they would love to disrupt the American birthday and cause a disruption to embarrass America.
11: He says officials are also handling the heat situation. Conservative politician Keiko Fujimori is declared winner of the presidential runoff in Peru, dominated by people's concerns over surging crime. In Venezuela, crews from around the world are digging to find survivors of last week's back-to-back earthquakes. International Red Cross Emergency Response Director Rafael Velasquez Garcia.
18: Now we have to reconstruct people's livelihoods. We have to help people help themselves, making sure that they have access. Our people on the ground, our teams on the ground, are telling us that they're considering a vector response. They're worried about water and sanitation, lack of access to clean water.
11: What the Red Cross official calls the golden window that closes for search and rescue operations is starting to get smaller and smaller. Ahead of their wedding tonight at New York's Madison Square Garden, Taylor Swift and Travis Kelce announcing a donation of $26 million to 20 charities across the U.S. Food banks, children's hospitals, music education programs, and more. Chuck Sievertson, ABC News.
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0: Yesterday was a big night for progressives. It's time for the old guard to step aside.
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7: All right, thank you, Scott Shannon. Thanks to all of you for being with us. Write down our toll-free telephone number. You want to be a part of the program. It's 800-941-SEAN if you want to join us. We are in beautiful South Dakota. We are here because of all the festivities tonight that will be taking place at Mount Rushmore. It's really beautiful here. The people are phenomenal here. I got to talk to a lot of people. Salt of the earth, the people that make America great, the people that go unrecognized, you know, the people that get up every day, work hard, play by the rules, pay their taxes, obey the laws, raise their kids, take them to church on Sunday. I mean, that's what makes America great. I mean, it's those values that have helped this country endure for 250 years, and of course now it's our responsibility to leave to the next generation a country better off than that which we found. You know, how many times, does every one of you listening to my voice right now, every one of you has a story, and I'm sure you stand on the shoulders of your parents and your grandparents and your great-grandparents. And their hope has always been that their children, their grandchildren, their great-grandchildren will have better lives. And so far, America has been able to do that. However, it does take vigilance, as Reagan famously always reminded us, is that freedom is but one generation away from extinction. And now it's our responsibility. And in many ways, what you see happening and unfolding before our eyes with the rise of radicalism that we've never seen that I can think of in the last 150 plus years. We now you may say, well, it's a small movement. Is it really? You know, how widespread is it? How many people are indoctrinated into it? You know, how many kids have been indoctrinated in government run schools that suck anyway? I mean, you think we pay more per capita on education per student than any other industrialized country, and we have the worst results. It's crazy. We have Governor Ron DeSantis. He's here. He's in South Dakota. He's going to join us on the program today. He also will join us on Hannity tonight. Now, just to let you know a little bit, I don't want to give away the whole night because I do have a rundown of all the events that are happening. We are doing a special 2-hour edition of Hannity from Mount Rushmore. It's really going to be spectacular. You won't miss a thing if you're watching at home. I do understand it was a ticketed event, and apparently they ran out of tickets because I ran into a bunch of people. Do you have any tickets? Can you call Donald Trump for me? I'm like, sure. Let me get on that right away. Mr. President, do you mind if I have a few extra tickets for this person I just met in beautiful South Dakota? It is pretty spectacular. Now, I have a couple of things I want to share with you before we get the show started today. One I thought was stunning, and I hope it's real. Apparently, Mediaite reporting that the UK and their National Archives found a fascinating treasure this year, just in time for America's 250th birthday, and that is a previously unknown copy of the Declaration of Independence. Now, this discovery was announced on the department's website today, sharing the news of what is the most famous, maybe, breakup in history. And according to their National Archives, the document was found by a volunteer helping to prepare an exhibit entitled America 250, Royal Navy Admirals and Captains Letters, while he was reviewing and cataloging some 104 boxes of correspondence. He made the exciting find while reviewing a box of letters from Captain Thomas Fitzherbert, and finding the letter dated January 10th, 1777, that, you know, goes into the details. Now, if that's real and can be authenticated, I mean, that's a pretty big discovery, so we'll see what happens. If you've never been to Mount Rushmore, I urge you to come. If you have children and you have grandchildren, I urge you to take them. It is well worth the trip. Now, it just so happened that my kids would travel for sporting events, and for whatever reason, for a number of years, they ended up playing, you know, events in South Dakota, and we kind of made it an annual trek to Mount Rushmore. When you see it for the first time, you're just kind of blown away. When you know the story behind it, and I don't think most people know the story behind Mount Rushmore, but for a state that has under a population under a million people, about a little over 800,000 people, I mean, over 2 million people come visit Mount Rushmore every single year, and it's got this incredible, mysterious history that I don't think most people know about. And among them, for example, you might not know that there's this mysterious rectangular opening behind President Abraham Lincoln's image. And, you know, when I found that, I thought that was pretty interesting. And then you learn the history of how they were able to create this artistic masterpiece. And that's even more fascinating. The sculptor's name is Gutzon Borglum. He designed it as a grand repository, a time capsule for future generations to understand the monument and American history, which is why he built this sort of secret area. I'd never known that before. You know, you would think all the years you go to school, you probably know something like that. I'm sure the people of South Dakota are listening, rolling their eyes and saying, Hannity, you're an idiot. But I'm promising you that 85% of the country does not know this. Anyway, he envisioned a large hall about 80 by 100 feet inside the mountain that was accessible via a grand entrance with a cast glass door and bronze and glass cabinets that would hold key documents, he thought, like the Constitution and our Declaration of Independence. And then you look at the history of all of this, the inscriptions on the walls, the detailing U.S. history, et cetera, et cetera. But, you know, you just look at the entire story of how they were able to build this out. What a lot of people may not know also is, you know, a lot of this was blasted out by dynamite. How many people know that? I never knew that before. I thought it was sculpted. In other words, some grand, you know, somebody got up there, you know, hammering away. It's absolutely not what happened. And as I look at the history of this thing, I'm like, wow, this is so much. Why don't I know all of this? So, you know, what I learned is it's located in the Black Hills of South Dakota. About 90% of the carving was done using dynamite to blast away the rock, followed by what's called honeycombing, which is drilling closely spaced holes, and then hand finishing with chisels and bumpers. It took 14 years of work to get this project finished from 1927 to 1941. One remarkable factoid, nobody died during the construction, despite obviously dangerous conditions, including workers being lowered, you know, in chairs on steel cables. You look, for example, I know the Empire State Building had a lot of people that died in the building of that. I think, and I can double check this on Grok, but I think that the Empire State Building was built in 13 months, which is an incredible amount of time. Every president's head at Mount Rushmore is about 60 feet tall, the height of a six-story building. Their noses are around 20 feet long. Their eyes are about 11 feet wide. Their mouths are about 18 feet wide. And the original, you know, originally they planned this to be bigger. Originally the plan was to have the president from the head to the waist. But at that point, they ran out of money. The total cost for Mount Rushmore, again, this is back in the day, was under $1 million, which would be millions and millions today. God only knows how much. There are reasons that they chose Washington and Jefferson and Roosevelt and Lincoln. Washington, obviously, you know, for the founding and birth of a nation. Jefferson, obviously the author of the Declaration, Louisiana Purchase. Roosevelt, interestingly, for development and conservation, which is important to people, I can tell you, in South Dakota. And then Lincoln, obviously, for his role in keeping a nation united, you know, in a civil war, one of the most difficult periods in our history. One other little factoid is originally Jefferson, you know, his face was to be to Washington's right. And then ultimately they moved it to his left because they found the rock to the right unsuitable. And the initial carving was blasted away. The mountain was named after a guy by the name of Charles Rushmore, who visited in the 1880s for mining claims and had dubbed it, you know, Rushmore when locals said it had no name. But the Secret Hall of Records to me is probably the most fascinating thing that I learned. And behind Lincoln's head is this unfinished chamber. It's about 70 feet deep. And they envision this as a time capsule. And anyway, there is a little bit of a controversial context to it, but I don't want to get into all that. No fifth president was carved, although there is and has been over the years discussions about whether or not they should add to Mount Rushmore. I'm sure if I mentioned Donald Trump, every liberal listening to this program would say, Hannity just said he wants Donald Trump and his face on Mount Rushmore. I didn't say that at all. I'm just saying if I said it, the left would bubble and fizz like Alka-Seltzer in water and you would lose your frickin' mind. And just to take up space rent-free in your head, it would be interesting to do. But I'm not proposing any other president be put on Mount Rushmore. I kind of like it the way it is. Maybe when individual presidents go and visit, you know, maybe they should put like holograms up. That'd be pretty cool. I mean, technology today would make all of that possible. Somebody sent me today a Facebook post. Somebody, you know, created an AI version of Mount Rushmore that had my face on it. I'm like, oh, great. People are going to see this and say, yeah, this is the last person we want on Mount Rushmore. Anyway, see, I'm excited to be here. If you've never come here, if you've never taken your family here, it is, if you've never taken your kids and your grandkids here or your great grandkids here, I strongly advise you to find the time, take the trip, do it. Just like you have to go see the Grand Canyon. There's certain things in this great country that you have to see. And this is definitely one of them. The events that we have that we'll be covering, again, we're doing a 2-hour special of Hannity tonight, 9 to 11, are just going to be spectacular. The planning that has gone into this is unbelievable. The presentation will be remarkable. The fireworks are going to be remarkable. The president will be speaking at some point during the 2 hours that I'm on the air between 9 and 11 Eastern. That's 7 to 9 local time. And when that happens, obviously, we'll cover all of that. We have a lot of news we're going to get to. We have Governor DeSantis is going to join us. He's here with us in South Dakota. Everything we have now been telling you for the last number of weeks is pretty much going mainstream. And that is that these radical democratic socialists are no longer on the fringe. Democratic infighting is now growing. Radical leftists like Mamdani and others are no longer anomalies in the party. Hakeem Jeffries is now being asked questions about how he's going to deal with these socialist Democrats that want to remove him. I said this on the program yesterday. I'll repeat it today. Whether or not Chuck Schumer, Hakeem Jeffries want to admit it, their days as leaders, their days probably in Congress and in the Senate, they're coming to an end. It's over for them. They are not going to be the leaders of the Democratic Party, minority leader, majority leader, God forbid. I don't think in the future. I don't see any way that they survive what is now unfolding before our eyes. We'll go into the details of all of that on the other side. Also, get your calls in today. Write down a toll-free number if you want to join us. We're in South Dakota. We have 2 hours tonight, 9 to 11 p.m. on Fox News, all the events unfolding. It's a really special night tonight, and we're honored to be a part of it. 9 to 11 Eastern on the Fox News channel. Set your DVR. Quick break from South Dakota, Mount Rushmore. 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
10: Here's your weatherology forecast. Sunshine mixed with clouds at times this afternoon with a chance of thunderstorms. Daytime highs approaching 86. Southwesterly winds around 5 miles per hour. Chance of thunderstorms tonight. Lows level off around 66. Mainly cloudy. High temperatures reach up to 81 tomorrow. Thunderstorms likely. From the Weatherology Weather Center, I'm meteorologist Paul Frobley. Right now, 81.
11: 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Are you about to mow the lawn? It's blazing hot out here. Smokey Bear says,
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0: You know, it's amazing how slow the legacy media mob is in terms of catching up, in terms of, you know, basic common sense news that's right in front of their face that they're too blind to see. Now, finally, they're beginning to catch up after Malak Kiros and this woman, you know, that we talked about in New York, Chevalier won, the three people that beat incumbent Democrats and the same out in Colorado. All of a sudden now, you know, the media is now waking up to the fact, oh, maybe this is kind of real. You know, Bernie Sanders is now saying the quiet part outside. He's saying that, you know, he's crowing ahead of the 4th of July that the U.S. is on the verge of a political revolution thanks to Democratic socialists, and other Democrats won't fight them. You know, paying 70, 80, 90 bucks a month to big wireless companies, AT&T, Verizon, T-Mobile, for unlimited data, that is insanity, especially when Pure Talk, a veteran-owned company, my wireless company, they will give you unlimited high-speed data for just $34.99 a month. 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
1: Minnesota News Network, I'm Sean Maloney. Minnesota Attorney General Keith Ellison is joining attorneys general from 24 states in opposing a proposed U.S. Postal Service rule they say could affect mail-in voting. The coalition argues the plan could limit ballot delivery to some voters and undermine state control of elections. They're urging the Postal Service to withdraw the proposal before the 2026 election cycle. As prices for some 4th of July cookout staples increase, there's things Minnesotans could do to stretch their dollars. Minnesota Farm Bureau Leadership and Education Manager Pam Diebele says shopping at different stores can help.
2: Look for different brands or different sizes of items, and also look at different grocery stores, because we have found that certain grocery stores will offer different prices in order to get people into their store.
1: Dee believes his prices for ground beef, pork chops, and chicken breasts are up, but things like potato salad and potato chips are down. And Vance Belther is scheduled to return to Hennepin County District Court in August for an omnibus hearing in a state criminal case. The hearing follows his guilty plea in federal court for the June 2025 shootings that killed Melissa Hortman and her husband Mark and wounded State Senator John Hoffman and his wife Yvette. This is MNN.
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14: I'm Jason from Morgan's Jewelers. Well, what brings you in? Sometimes it's, well, we got an anniversary or special birthdays coming up. I love the response, well, just because. And I'll tell you, the just because gift goes over with more strength than probably any other. If you're getting her something just because you love her or you're thinking about her, that says a lot.

0: When news breaks, you get the inside story that no one else has. 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
1: 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Toll free, it's 800-941-SEAN if you want to be a part of the program. Broadcasting from South Dakota tonight, Hannity, two-hour edition. We are covering all the events at Mount Rushmore. I'm looking at the rundown. There's a part of me that wants to share it with you, but there's a bigger part of me that would rather you watch it and be surprised by all the incredible things that are going to unfold during this two-hour period of time. If I have one challenge tonight, I mean, we have so many great guests that are planning on joining us. It's going to be to get them on. I'm excited to do it. I'm excited to be a part of it. I'm also working on Saturday, from 7 p.m. to midnight. We'll be working in D.C. I'm told it's going to be about 100 degrees. If Fox thinks I'm wearing a tie, that's not going to happen. I hope they don't make me wear a jacket. I was watching the guys on the Five yesterday. They were all wearing golf shirts, because it's so hot there. And by the way, you gotta laugh at how the left, you know, kind of does things. And, you know, it's sort of like we played yesterday, Jimmy Carter reminding people, you gotta wear a sweater. And in the middle of winter, you know, put your thermostat down to 68 degrees. I don't want to be freezing in the middle of winter. And I don't want to alter my lifestyle because you're so stupid. That, you know, you buy into this climate alarmism, radicalism, and, you know, meanwhile, we have more energy reserves when it comes to oil and gas and coal than any country on the face of the earth, and enough for hundreds and hundreds of years. And then you're telling us, you know, to put our thermostats down. In this case, you have, for example, New York City, like Washington, D.C., is in the middle of a massive heat wave. And temperatures apparently inside City Hall apparently plunged as low as 54 degrees yesterday during this heat wave, despite, you know, Mayor Marxist Zoran Kami Mamdani urging other New Yorkers to set their air conditioners to 78. Now, 78 does not give you a lot of comfort when it's 100 degrees outside. I like it at like 69 or 70, you know, when the temperature is that hot. Anyway, so the New York Post reported today that reporters that were armed with infrared thermometers tested 20 spots within City Hall and other municipal offices and buildings in New York City, and all but five of them were below 78 degrees. I mean, it's sort of like, oh, okay, AC for me and the elite, but not for thee. You know, at that temperature, if you're an older person, you need to stay cool. You need to have air conditioning. You just need it. And, but yet inside Mamdani City Hall, you know, more than 20 degrees cooler than his heat wave order allowed for the rest of the people in New York. Anyway, by 4:30, temperatures even plummeted more in the mayor's office building, with air in one room testing at 54 degrees. Now, at that point, it's probably too cold. And I don't know, maybe at that point they put the heat on, but then you're still using electricity. Mamdani gave a July 4th address, and of course he blasted capitalism and, you know, condemned America for defending liberty and freedom. He said, I see America when we spend our tax dollars on bombs and bailouts, and then we sell our elections to the highest bidder. Isn't this the party that gets money from, you know, George Soros and all these other billionaire leftists that want to radically change America? Anyway, he decried capitalism and U.S. involvement in foreign wars. Now, I ask this question, and we brought this up many times before. Every single source I have within government, and I do have more than the average person in media, I'm going to be blunt, there's not a single person that I have talked to that would know, that has told me anything other than what Steve Witkoff told us on this radio program, the Mideast Envoy, and what he said to me on TV. And that is, we didn't have a choice when it came to Epic Fury. That if the Iranians ever got near the 60% enriched uranium, that they can turn it into weapons-grade 90% enriched uranium in under 12 days. With 460 kilograms, that's about 11 or 12 nuclear weapons. So the president had no choice. He did that which nobody else would do. Anyway, Mamdani is getting, you know, mocked after urging New Yorkers to limit their AC use. One Massachusetts woman stepped in it after a shameful Democratic governor boycott of the Great American State Fair. Why would you, you know, I played this the other day. I'm going to play it again. And it was on fake news CNN. 93% of Republicans are proud of this country. Only 1% of Republicans said they're not proud of this country. When it comes to Democrats, they're at a whopping low 27%. If you go back a decade or two, that was never the case in this country. I mean, whether you were Democrat, Republican, Independent, didn't matter. You know, you kind of had a fundamental understanding that we live in a very special country. You know, the premise that this country, that rights come from God, not from man, and that elected officials govern at the consent of the governed, meaning we the people. But listen to CNN report on how radicalized this Democratic Party is, and it's across the board, because people keep saying, well, only 7% of people voted, you know, for these three lunatics in New York that beat these incumbents or that lady out in Colorado. No, it's way bigger than that. Listen.
2: There is such a polarization, partisan split on this issue, the largest that I've ever seen. Just take a look at this. This is where it really gets interesting and I would dare say a little bit nutty. How proud to be an American? You know, among Republicans, 93% are extremely or very proud. Just one, a single one, say they have little to no pride in being an American. But look over at the Democratic side. This is where we've seen this extremely or very number. It's been taking a tumble at 27%. But look at this. The little or no proud to be an American actually among Democrats eclipses is greater than the extremely or very proud number.
1: So how do we interpret these numbers? So 93% of Republicans are extremely or very proud of America. Only 1% are not. Democrats is 27%. However, that number eclipsed by the number of Democrats that are not proud of the country. So when you look at these stories and you look at these elections, you just can't dismiss this as some type of anomaly. You know, when Mamdani endorses, well, first of all, you know, who now represents the Democratic Party? We keep talking about this. Graham Plattner, a lunatic, 20 years, Nazi tattoo. For 11 years, Democrats have been, you know, claiming that Donald Trump is a Nazi. Now they're electing a guy that for 20 years had a Nazi tattoo and has said the most despicable, disgusting, repulsive things, even about women that are victims of sexual assault and rape, even to young girls on social media that are threatening to commit suicide. Never mind that he thinks the people in his state are stupid and ignorant and racist, or six-gender Tellerico and Tellerico, you know, thinks that God is non-binary, and he's championing not only the right of women to play men's sports, but he's championing the right of biological men to have access to abortion. I need to go back to school. I must have missed something in biology class because I didn't know that was possible. I didn't know there were six genders either. We have been, you know, I'm actually going to offer a prize. I don't know what the prize is. If somebody can name what the other four genders are, I'd like to know what they are. And if a biological man can have a child, please call the program and let me know how that's biologically possible. Because obviously I need an education. So if you think that these incumbent Democrats, you know, especially, you know, this lady out in Colorado, who's just, her name is Malat Kiros, and everything that she espouses, which is absolutely insane, which is, you know, radical, insane socialism. And then you got the, you know, all the people that Mamdani endorsed in New York. I mean, all I need to say, they're all the same in terms of what their belief system is, you know, calling for, you know, government to seize the means of production, government to seize private property, government to take people's private homes, calling for the complete abolishment of the police. They want to abolish America's prisons. They want to get rid of America's borders. In this case of this lady in New York, she doesn't even want anyone deported ever, not even criminal illegals convicted of rape and murder. And that, you know, that follows up on Tampon Tim Walz. And, you know, here they have a guy convicted, an illegal immigrant convicted of sexually assaulting a 10-year-old girl multiple times. And what does Tampon Tim do? The guy that puts, you know, feminine hygiene products in boys' bathrooms in grade school. His answer is to give that guy a pardon. And then the pardon board goes along with it. Why? For the purpose, then you can't deport them. And I've always said the power of the pardon is as absolute. I stand by it. But that's a problem. That's a big problem. Hakeem Jeffries was asked about how he's going to deal with these socialist Democrats now that want to remove him. Now, remember, after that lunatic that I just mentioned in New York won her primary, he put up on X, you know, a congratulatory note to this woman. And the thanks he gets from that woman is, oh, I'll never support him for leader of anything. I thought it was, you know, divine justice. Anyway, so NPR reported that in an interview that he gave with them this morning, Jeffries tried to make the case for party unity, while also, of course, trying to dodge questions about, you know, the radical socialist that celebrated their recent victories. And anyway, so he was on NPR, and every time, you know, Jeffries

0: These guys are scared to death to give an answer because there is no answer for them. If they dare speak out against them, it's just going to expedite their exit out of the Senate, out of the House, and out of leadership, which, by the way, is now inevitable. It's only a matter of time. Now, the New York Post had an article today. These Democratic socialists are now planning to primary congressional Democrats all across the country, all throughout the heartland. And with these recent upset victories, they're now eyeing more political breakthroughs. They're looking at states like Missouri and Michigan, Wisconsin. They're even looking at my free state of Florida. By the way, good luck in Florida. You're not going to do well. Just like Tallarico. If Tallarico wins in Texas, I will be stunned. I will be shocked. I can't see the people of Texas voting for a guy that wants a welcome mat on the border, that's running a vegan campaign in a cattle state, that doesn't want oil or gas, you know, production in an oil and gas state, a guy that believes in six genders, a guy that finds it complicated, finds the American flag complicated. This is Texas. Texas is proud of their country. Good luck. Well, Ken Paxton has some controversy around him. Ken Paxton's controversies are nothing to compare to this guy. So the Democrats now, I guess, obviously the radicals are now energized. One House Democratic staffer said, "We are so cooked." Even they're beginning to figure out they're in deep trouble. Anyway, so we have more on that. We'll get to that. We have Governor Ron DeSantis. He's here in South Dakota with us. We're in South Dakota. We'll be covering the events tonight. Hannity, 9 to 11 p.m. Eastern. Set your DVR, 7 to 9 o'clock local time. President Trump will speak during that two-hour period at some point. When he does, we'll cover that. We have great guests tonight. When we come back, we'll check in with my governor from the free state of Florida, Governor Ron DeSantis. As we continue from South Dakota, tonight Hannity from Mount Rushmore as we continue.
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0: You know, from America's Revolutionary War to Israel's now fight for their very survival in 1948, Israel has faced from day one moment after another. Their courage has been tested. You know, 1985, President Reagan delivered these remarks about America's commitment to stand with Israel. And here's what he said.
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10: All right, as we continue, we're in South Dakota. A great Hannity tonight, 2 hours, 9 to 11. Probably one of the best celebrations for the 250th anniversary. Ron DeSantis is here in South Dakota. We'll talk to him next. We'll get to your calls today as well, 800-941-SHAWN. As we continue, again, Hannity from Mount Rushmore tonight at 9 Eastern. To mark the 25th anniversary of 9/11/01, the Tunnel to Towers Foundation, they are embarking on the most comprehensive commemoration in their history, one that honors the past, serves those in need today, and educates the generations of tomorrow. At the heart of this effort is the Steel Across America nationwide campaign. 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
1: From ABC News, I'm Chuck Sievertson. Police in Dearborn, Michigan are investigating a shooting at a shopping mall. This person works at a store at Fairlane Town Center.
2: As soon as we start hearing the gunshots, you know, we just start everybody to get down, you know, trying to get people to the fitting rooms or just out the store, just trying to clear the way, trying to close that mall entrance door.
1: No word from police yet about what the Dearborn Mall shooting was about. Closed because it's been too hot today at about 100 degrees, the Great American State Fair in Washington's National Mall.
3: Attention, fairgoers. The event has been postponed.
1: The PA announcement, but they plan to reopen when temps go down a little in an hour. ABC's Karen Waugh at the fairgrounds.
4: Organizers have postponed tomorrow's main event, pushing it from 1 o'clock to 5 o'clock, and that is billed to be the largest fireworks show in history. Looking at other parts of the country, we know Philadelphia, they had to cancel their parade today, also due to heat concerns. In New York City, they tied for the hottest morning on record, but they're going ahead with their Times Square ball drop. It's dropping 8 times to mark the 8 American time zones where it's going to be midnight.
1: Federal appeals court clears the way for the Trump administration to get the immediate replacement of the slavery exhibit in Philadelphia. The city is appealing. Pope Leo has been awarded the National Constitution Center's Liberty Medal, accepting the award virtually from the Vatican today and mentioning America's 250th birthday.
5: The path to building a society that would embody those high ideals of liberty and justice for all was not always easy, and in many respects is still a work in progress. Indeed, the effort to realize this vision is one that must be taken up anew in each generation and in the face of ever new challenges.
1: Pope Leo accepting the National Constitution Center's Liberty Medal. 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
1: A man has been charged in the Lincoln Memorial reflecting pool mess. Attorneys for David Hearn say that he's innocent and a scapegoat for the administration's failures. Massive security plans in New York, Washington, and Philadelphia for America's 250th. ABC News contributor, retired Secret Service agent Don Mihalik, recalling the threat situation with possible lone wolves and cyber attacks, unprecedented. Plus,
7: the heat is a significant issue that all of these agencies have to keep in mind and also have to be prepared to handle.
1: The conservative politician Keiko Fujimori is declared winner of the presidential runoff in Peru, dominated by people's concerns over surging crime. It was a close election with fewer than 100,000 votes separating the two contenders. Crews from around the world are digging to find survivors of last week's two huge earthquakes in Venezuela. International Red Cross Emergency Response Director Rafael Velasquez Garcia.
8: We are looking right now, sadly, at, you know, the figures where more than 2,000 people have died, and there's still more than 38 to 40,000 people missing.
1: He says many people refuse to leave a temporary shelter because they're afraid of looting and they're afraid of leaving their belongings behind. A New York City permit for the Taylor Swift and Travis Kelce wedding today, obtained by the Associated Press, shows that it is set for Madison Square Garden at 5 p.m. Eastern Time and could last until 4 a.m. tomorrow. Chuck Sievertson, ABC News.
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0: Yesterday was a big night for progressives. It's time for the old guard to step aside.
1: All these ideologies stem from this Christofascism movement.
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7: All right, thanks, Scott Shannon. 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It's 800-941-SEAN if you want to be a part of the program. We're in beautiful South Dakota, and we are going to be broadcasting tonight 2 hours, 9 to 11 p.m. at Mount Rushmore. It's going to be a great fireworks display. Tomorrow, by the way, Saturday, yes, I will be working. I will be in our nation's capital. And of course, that's going to be the biggest fireworks display apparently in history. What's kind of cool is my governor, the governor of the great free state of Florida, Ron DeSantis is actually here. He is in South Dakota. He's going to be on our TV show tonight. And, Governor, always an honor to have you. There's a ton of cool stuff happening in our state. I'll get to that. Before I do that, I went through this long history of Mount Rushmore, how it was carved with dynamite, how it took 14 years of work, how they put all of this together, how there is, how it almost wasn't built, and how there's a hidden chamber behind, you know, Abraham Lincoln's face. Do you know a lot about it? Because when I started reading it, I couldn't stop reading it.
8: No, this is my first time I'm going to be able to see it. So I'm looking forward to doing the show with you tonight. I just heard it's a real engineering marvel. I have actually flown over it in the past, and it's like conspicuous even if you're in the air because it's so big. So I think it's going to be a fitting night to celebrate the beginning of the America 250 weekend. And this is a really important anniversary for our country because we have a unique founding. We had founding fathers who risked everything, and they had a lot to lose because they felt so strongly about establishing a nation where your rights come from God, not from government, where we have rule of law, not the rule of individual men. And they knew that it had never worked in all of human history. But by golly, in the United States, we were going to get it done. And that's the American experiment. And that's what we're fortunate to inherit as Americans living in the year 2026.
7: You know, it really is amazing. I'd really be negligent if I didn't get your reaction to, for example, all of these radicals now that the Democratic Party is now nominating. I keep making the case that these are uncharted waters for a midterm election. You know, I've gone through chapter and verse on Graham Plattner and his Nazi tattoo and every other bizarre thing and position that he's had in the course of his life and career. We have gone over, you know, six gender Tellerico. By the way, if you know what the other four genders are, Governor, I'd really appreciate it if you can inform us. I've been putting out the call to everybody. Nobody can tell me. He's fighting for the right of biological.
8: Oh, we shut that down in Florida. We had to battle Disney. We wanted to make sure that our kids could go to school and not be told that there are, you know, 65 genders. And so in Florida, all that's been dead on arrival. So I must confess, I'm a little ignorant about all that, because when we saw that coming down the pike 4 or 5 years ago, we put the kibosh on it very quickly.
7: By the way, did you know that Tellerico has been championing the rights not only for men to play women's sports, but the right for biological men to have access to abortion? Now, when I read that, I'm thinking, maybe I need to go back to school and start taking some biology classes because obviously I must have missed something.
8: Yeah, look, I think these midterm elections historically, and you've talked about this, there's a bounce the other way, right? Obama got in, Republicans had a big year. Trump got in 16, Democrats took the House in 18. On and on it goes, and there's reasons for that. But I think on this one, the question's going to be, okay, you know, the typical instinct is to try to change a little bit. But what are you changing to? This is not just the John F. Kennedy Democratic Party. Heck, this is a lot more radical than Obama's Democratic Party from 08 to 2016 even, and even more than under Biden. They just are accelerating their embrace of very far-left ideologies. But I think the issue, so people think about, okay, 250 as a country, what's going for, what are the problems? You know, these candidates that are winning, it's just emblematic that we don't really have a shared civic culture right now in America. Because if you have that shared civic culture, that same foundation, you have the same basic principles that you subscribe to, you can color in the lines, you can argue about on the margins, taxes, all this other stuff. You got people that are getting elected that think the America 250 holiday is a bad thing. They think the American founding is a bad thing. They think the founding fathers are villains. And so they want to refound this country on leftist ideology. And so that is something you can't just deal with it and somehow come to a resolution. You have to defeat it.
7: So I'm looking at now, you know, the people that are representing the Democratic Party. There's two aspects of this that I see. You've got Graham Plattner. You got James Tallarico. You got this guy, El Sayed. You saw this woman win in Colorado against a 15-term incumbent in Colorado. That was pretty fascinating. Malat Kiros is her name. Both Kiros and El Sayed in Michigan, who's running for Senate, you know, both have been out there on the campaign trail with, you know, Hassan Piker, who is on tape. I can play it for you if you want to hear it. You know, claiming that America deserved 9/11. And so it's the party of Mamdani, Grandpa Bernie. It's the party of Pocahontas and Mamdani and AOC and the squad. So that's one aspect of it. They are electing now the most extreme candidates. The other aspect of this is the almost complete silence from the rest of the Democratic Party. Now, if there are radicals or extremists in any movement that I'm a part of, I don't want anything to do with these people, and I'm not going to be quiet about it. Why won't Chuck Schumer? Why won't Hakeem Jeffries? Why won't other Democrats, but for John Fetterman, you know, dare criticize these people?
8: Well, I mean, it's just like, you know, you think that if you feed the alligators, somehow they're not going to eat you. I can tell you, as a governor down here in Florida, the alligator's still going to eat you. That's just the way it is, and that's the way this movement is there. They are going to devour all these people. We had a little bit of a tussle with Hakeem Jeffries when I was doing the redistricting a couple months ago, and he started threatening Florida. He's like saying, oh, we're going to wage warfare, all this stuff. And I had never said anything about the guy. I just kind of ignored him. And so, you know, I responded. But one of the things I was saying was he is a very far left guy. He's this Brooklyn political machine, but yet the far left hates him. They hate Schumer. These are very liberal people, and yet they can never go far enough for this very militant movement. So by them kind of acquiescing to it, all it's doing is it's going to assure that they may be the last to be eaten, but it isn't going to prevent them from being eaten in the end.
7: So in my mind, I can't think of a midterm that has ever been like this. I keep saying these are uncharted waters. In other words, you know, think back 150 years. I can't remember any one major party that has gone so solidly radical as we're witnessing now with the Democratic Party. And I think anybody that claims that they know how this is going to play out, I think they're guessing. I don't even think the issues that will define the outcome of this midterm have even happened yet. I think a lot will depend on the economy, what happens in Iran. I think there are a lot of other factors. But more importantly, here's the question. Are hardworking blue collar Democrats in Pennsylvania, Michigan, Wisconsin, Georgia, North Carolina, are they going to go along with this new adopted radicalism and the silence, the deafening silence of the so-called leaders of the Democratic Party?
8: Well, they didn't in 2024. And as much as I had no interest in Kamala Harris as a candidate and obviously opposed her vigorously, these people are to her left in this 2026 cycle. I mean, there's no question about it. in 2024, the public wanted a change from the Biden-Harris regime. But part of it was, I think, that they thought Biden-Harris went too far left, and they did. But this is much further left than that. So I think midterms are usually a referendum on the party in power, the people that don't like the direction, they're motivated to vote. And that's why we've seen these swings. But I think this midterm is more a choice. Is it a choice to turn the reins of power over to people that, quite frankly, hate this country and are more radical than what we've seen in the Democratic Party in many years? And that's saying something, because the Democratic Party's produced quite a bit of doozies. I mean, I remember you used to play Obama's pastor, Jeremiah Wright, and all the stuff he was saying. Some of the other stuff through those years, you know, it was a lot of serious, hard left stuff. This is taking it to an even more extreme dimension. And I just think that voters are going to look at that, and it's like, you're not just voting for a change. If you vote for them, you know, you're voting, you're taking a very risky bet.
7: All right, quick break, right back. More with my great governor, Ron DeSantis from the free state of Florida. He is with us. He is here in South Dakota. He'll be with us on Hannity tonight, 9 Eastern. Your calls next half hour also coming up, 800-941-SHAWN as we continue.
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13: Here's your weatherology forecast. Sunshine mixed with clouds at times this afternoon, with highs around 82. Southwesterly winds around 5 miles per hour. Mainly cloudy tonight. Chance for storms. Lows level off around 66. Thunderstorms likely tomorrow. Highs around 81. Cloudy skies with a few peaks of sun. From the Weatherology Weather Center, I'm meteorologist Paul Frobley. Right now, 81.
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0: right, we continue. Governor Ron DeSantis, he is here with us. We're in South Dakota. We are covering, obviously, the events tonight at Mount Rushmore. We're in South Dakota. It's a beautiful state. It's going to be a really special night. Two-hour edition of Hannity, 9 to 11. Hope you'll tune in for that. The governor will join us as well. His wife, Casey, will join us.
1: And the question is just this, like, you know, do you want relief or not? Do you think, because, you know, when you go to the grocery store and it's a lot more expensive, you know, the reality is the state government doesn't control that. That's not anything you're going to be able to do by voting in November or electing somebody. It just is what, but at the state level, the one thing you can control is how much they can tax you. Do you want to protect your property from the tax collectors? Or do you want them to keep using it as an ATM? And that's your choice. And you know what? God bless you, whichever way you choose.
0: So as I watch you as my governor in the free state of Florida, although I'm in South Dakota today, I noticed you don't stop. You have now been able to work with the state legislature, and you now have an opportunity to lower property taxes in a dramatic way for people's primary homes in the free state of Florida, which I think is probably one of the greatest opportunities for people to live there. Now, with everything that's happening in California and states like Washington and this wealth tax that is being, you know, floated in places like New York and Illinois and other places, it's resulting in yet another wave of migration. I mean, you see Mark Zuckerberg, you see two of the co-founders of Google. You saw what happened when Ken Griffin got doxxed by Mamdani. He said, okay, I'm not going to spend $6 billion in New York City. I'm going to spend it in Miami. So, you know, again, there's another wave as these states go more radical, especially from California, it seems, because if they pass that referendum, that wealth tax, that's retroactive to January 1 of this year.
2: Yeah. So let's just show you how Florida runs. So the last 4 years, we have reduced our budget every single year. So 4 years ago, 3 years ago was lower than 4 years ago. 2 years was lower than 3 years ago. The budget I just signed that just went into effect is lower than all of those. And we've had population growth and inflation, and yet we're still reducing our budget. In fact, Florida's total debt for its history, we've retired 52% of it just in my tenure as governor, and that's the more aggressive that it's ever happened. This is all while we have the most income moving into our state than has ever moved into another state. But the reason we're doing the property taxes, when I became governor, local governments were taking in $32 billion in property tax revenue. Today, they're taking in $60 to $61 billion 7.5 years later. And that's purely because the state's done well. Property values have gone up. They've been able to increase valuations, raise the tax basis for new construction, all this other stuff. But, and so my vision is your personal residence, your homestead should be totally tax free. The legislature is willing to put kind of the first step on that, where it'd be end up being 2/3 off from what you have now. But the vision is to get that to be 100%. We're going to need to do some stuff in future years, but I think we can do it. But they say, oh, you're not going to have money for all this other stuff. Well, wait a minute. You're still going to have like 80% more revenue than you did 6 or 7 years ago. Are you telling me you can't keep do with that? Florida, at the state level, we're showing you how it's done by reducing spending 4 years in a row, and it's just unprecedented. We have the lowest amount of spending per capita of any state in the country. But Sean, you've been able to compare New York to Florida. Is it easier to get a driver's license here or there? Are the roads better here or there? Is the universities and the schools better here or there? I mean, the results speak for themselves. So what you're going to see over the next 4 or 5 months in Florida is people are going to say, oh, you know, if we give people this property tax relief, you know, we're not going to have cops. We're not going to have any of this other stuff. It's all just scare tactics. This will be a really big property tax rollback. To me, it's just the opening salvo. We got to do more after that. And it's not all that I wanted the legislature to do, but still I'll take it. And I think it'll be good for a lot of people, but they're going to try to tell you the sky is going to fall. Don't believe it. We've reduced the budget at the state level they can reduce their budgets at the local level.
0: So people need to understand when this is a referendum, come November, people in Florida, our free state, need to vote for that property tax reduction. All right, quick break, right back. More with my great governor, Ron DeSantis from the free state of Florida. He is with us. He is here in South Dakota. He'll be with us on Hannity tonight, 9 Eastern. Your calls next half hour also coming up,

0: 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Storms hit, power goes out, cell towers overload. Suddenly, the one thing you need the most, communication, that usually is the first thing to disappear. 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
1: Minnesota News Network, I'm Sean Maloney. Animal experts recommend keeping pets inside during fireworks displays and creating a calm environment to help reduce stress. Michelle Casey with the Humane Society says there are simple steps owners can take to make the night easier.
2: The big thing I would say is just keep your pets inside during 4th of July. You can turn on some music, turn on the TV, something like that to kind of drown out the sound. And then, of course, you can speak to your veterinarian if you think that your pet might require some medication to make them more comfortable.
1: Casey also suggests trying a weighted thunder shirt, which can provide gentle pressure that helps some dogs feel more secure during loud noises. Heavy rain is triggering major flooding across southeastern Minnesota. Emergency crews have rescued stranded motorists and responded to multiple swift water incidents. The hardest hit areas include Fillmore, Houston, and several neighboring counties. Flood warnings remain in effect through Saturday as rivers continue rising. And a Stearns County judge has ordered a mental competency evaluation for 33-year-old Luke McLean, who faces a second-degree murder charge in the fatal stabbing of a Catholic Charities Group home employee in Cold Spring. The court has paused the case pending the evaluation. A review hearing is scheduled for August 3rd. This is MNN.
3: 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How about the incident today?
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1: All right, 25 now till the top of the hour. Toll free, our number is 800-941. Sean, your call is coming up straight ahead. A few more moments with my governor, Ron DeSantis. You announced yesterday that the Florida cabinet officially designated Antifa, the Muslim Brotherhood, the Council of American Islamic Relations as, quote, terrorist organizations under the law. What does that mean?
2: Primarily, it means any state or local government or any entity that receives any taxpayer funding will lose that funding if they have relationships with any of those groups. Now, Antifa, you know, it's a little bit more on the outskirts, although we believe there's some tools we're going to be able to use to be able to bring them to heel. But if you look at CARE, they're an unindicted co-conspirator in the largest terror financing trial in American history. We have universal school choice. You as a parent get the scholarship. You go to where you want. But if you're going to a school that is affiliated with CARE, that scholarship is not going to be eligible to go to a school like that. If a local government has a program where they're funding things involving the Brotherhood or CARE, that money is going to dry up. You're not going to do that. So this is kind of an innovative approach for the state to be doing it, but we feel that there's potential entanglements that we need to steer clear of. So we're being very aggressive to get ahead of this. And look, I'm just looking around the country and seeing some of the noxious ideologies that are starting to become even mainstream. Florida, we want to remain the free state. We don't want that getting a foothold here.
1: I want to ask you about this. You have a new book coming out. It's called Dreams from Our Founding Fathers. Kind of appropriate, considering we're celebrating America's 250th birthday. I did read that 1,776 copies will be printed, and each one will be individually numbered and, I guess, signed by you, limited edition. Is that all you're printing? That's it?
2: Yeah, because this was actually a book I did 15 years ago to kind of show how Obama, the Democratic Party then, was going off the rails. And I was, I think, very right on a lot of the things I was saying. But I was showing how was the country founded? What were the ideas at the founders? And so if you read the book, you're going to get a great x-ray over all the building blocks that made America what it is. But we thought for America 250, people have been asking me over the years because it had been out of print, how do I get the one? Will you redo it? And it even sold for a couple $1,000s on eBay at one point. And I said, listen, I don't want to do a mass marketed book. I'll do a new introduction, the rest of the book from 15 years ago. We'll only do 1776. I'm signing and numbering all of them. So if you're interested in doing that, you go to DeSantis1776.com. I think you'll find that the themes in that book are very relevant today. And the things that I was kind of showing that was concerning with Obama, if anything, I undersold the danger. Now we see it, you know, really. So you could go to DeSantis1776.com. Sean, I'll reserve one copy. I'll just give you one tonight.
1: I appreciate that. You know what's going to happen? Oh, Governor DeSantis is trying to bribe Hannity. And I'm like, no, Hannity's been a DeSantis fan forever. But I'll gladly donate, pay for it, whatever I have to do. I really would like a copy of it. I think it's pretty cool. I noticed you commented on the birthright citizen decision. I'm not sure if you paid attention. We covered this story last night on television. But you got Tim Walz, and you've got, you know, these lunatics on this pardon board in Minnesota. There was a guy convicted of raping multiple times a 10-year-old girl. I can't even make this story up. It's such evil insanity. And, you know, Tampon Tim ends up giving this guy a pardon, and he got the support of the board of the pardon to do this for the only reason they did this, so he would not be deported back to his home country.
2: It's ideology run amok. And I think part of it is going back to 2016. What did President Trump run on the wall? Immigration. And I think the left has just gone opposite that, to the point where they give more rights and benefits to people that come into this country illegally you know, than they do. If you're a working class American in California, you want to start a small business, you know, you get hit from all sides. You want to go illegally, you're going to get health care, you're going to get education, you're going to get all these benefits. And they really turned the world upside down. But I think the birthright citizenship decision was faulty. I think a lot of the scholarship, particularly in recent years, has shown that 14th Amendment was not originally understood to apply to birth tourists or people who are here in violation of the law. That was certainly not the intent of it, but nobody understood it to mean that. But I think what happened, Sean, because, you know, when I was in law school, we were just taught, oh, yeah, anybody on soil, that's it, settled law, all that. That kind of just got baked in for so long. So the challenge to this, people are like, well, wait a minute, that's not what I was taught. But the reality is Justice Thomas and Justice Alito were right on that. I think it was a very shaky decision, and I wouldn't be surprised that to see a lot more pressure both in future legal cases. I think there's a lot Congress can do to respond politically, but it was a bad decision by Chief Justice Roberts.
1: Now, I know you're dialed into finishing out your term and finishing strong. It's kind of an obligatory question, and I kind of hate asking it, but I have to. It's my job. Do you have future plans, political plans at all? Are you thinking about anything politically?
2: You know, I'm taking it one day at a time. Like you said, I'm going to run through the tape. As you know, the whole political process is very volatile. There are things that are up and down, left and right. I mean, I think about when the early days of COVID, I was taking very contrary positions to Fauci and some of the other in the media and all this stuff, and I was getting obliterated. And a lot of my supporters were like, dude, you're getting killed. You better reverse course. And I dug in and I said, and then 6 months later, everyone's like, oh yeah, he's our hero. He's standing up for us. But at that time, people thought that it was the dumbest thing ever. So these things kind of go up and down politically, but I will be able to say, I think after two terms that you're not going to find an example in the modern history of the Republican Party with as many conservative wins where the left has been defeated on so many fronts. And just look at, I inherited a state with 300,000 more registered Democrats. We're leaving the state with over 1.5 million more registered Republicans than Democrats. So that sea change in that type of period, I think is something that doesn't have a peer throughout the country. And my vision when I got in wasn't to just say, as a conservative, you know, like Bill Buckley used to say, just stand up to our history and yell stop. I had recognized the left had won a lot of these battles and we needed to recover ground from them and ultimately defeat them. So the left, the strength of the left today in Florida is virtually non-existent. When I first got elected, that was a stronghold. Soros was pouring huge amounts of money into the state. So I think we've shown you can beat the left. Not easy, but if you're strong, you can get it done.
1: Well, I think the left in many ways is creating obstacles themselves that I never anticipated. Let me play for you, believe it or not, fake news CNN. They have a pollster. His name is Harry Enten. And this phenomenon now is showing up in poll after poll after poll where Republicans are very proud to be Americans. Democrats are not, and I want your interpretation of this. Let me play this piece for you.
3: You know, among Republicans, 93% are extremely or very proud. Just one, a single one, say they have little to no pride in being an American. But look over at the Democratic side. This is where we've seen this extremely or very number. It's been taking a tumble at 27%. But look at this. The little or no proud to be an American actually among Democrats eclipses is greater than the extremely or very proud number.
1: How is it possible that 93% of Republicans and only 1% are not are very proud of their country and only 27% of Democrats, and there are more Democrats that are not proud of this country? What has happened?
2: I think it's really concerning. I mean, part of it is because we've become so polarized. We have President Trump, Republican in the White House. Some of these Dems, you know, obviously they have derangement syndrome. So they're bleeding. They're letting that bleed in to their view of the country as a whole. But I also think it's larger than that. I do think you have a more militant leftism that's taken hold, produced by a lot of these liberal universities over the years, mind you. And they really do think America is the problem. And they identify more with third world critiques of the republic and American power through the years. So that puts us in this situation where we're not all on the same sheet of music as a population in terms of the foundational principles of this country. And what I tell people is there's always things that are up and down and politically this, that. There are definitely issues I would like to see addressed or you would like to see addressed. But when you take a step back from the daily political food fight, you have to acknowledge we have inherited a unique legacy of liberty that no other country in human history can say. We had founders who were willing to risk it all because they cared about freedom for future generations. And to be good stewards of that and to do what needs to be done to preserve the republic is a duty that we all share. And it should be something that we're glad that we have that inheritance. But it also gives us a responsibility to not screw it up going forward.
1: All right, Governor Ron DeSantis, my free state of Florida. Glad you're with us here in South Dakota. Glad you're going to be on Hannity tonight. We got a 2-hour show, 9 to 11 p.m. Eastern, local time 7 to 9. I think it's 7 to 9. Did I get that right? I think I did. Yeah. All right. I got it right. You know, got to keep track of my times, local, you know, Eastern time, whatever. Governor, we always love having you. Appreciate you being with us. I'm glad you are running through the tape and, you know, you keep working and keep trying to, you know, dot every I, cross every T before you leave office. You've done a phenomenal job for the state of Florida. You never thought I'd move there. I'm now heading into my fourth year in Florida, if you can believe it. You never thought it would happen.
2: Well, God bless you, buddy. And you've been a good friend over the years to our state. And we look forward to the show tonight.
1: All right. We'll take a quick break here. We'll come right back. We're in South Dakota. We will be covering all of tonight's events at Mount Rushmore. We've got a who's who list of everybody that's going to be on the program tonight, including Governor DeSantis, who was just on with us. We'll hit the phones when we come back. It's toll-free. 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
1: 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You don't need a background check. 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
12: I'm Jason from Morgan's Jewelers. Well, what brings you in? Sometimes it's, oh, we got an anniversary or special birthdays coming up. I love the response, well, just because. And I'll tell you, the just because gift goes over with more strength than probably any other. If you're getting her something just because you love her or you're thinking about her, that says a lot. The best I-

0: right, let's get to our phones. 800-941-SHAWN, our number if you want to be a part of the program. Should I do this? Mo the Liberal. Mo the Liberal has claimed I am the most dangerous man in America. He's been saying it for years. If I'm that dangerous, how come your party's imploding?
1: My party is not imploding. It's moving on. Listen, Sean, before we get started here, happy birthday, America, all that kind of great stuff. Today is my granddaughter's birthday, Maxine Ray. Wish her a happy birthday, will you?
0: Happy birthday, Maxine Ray. God bless you. I'm sorry that your grandpa's a little nutty, but that's okay. All right, I got to ask you a question, Mo, because you're in New York, and, your mayor is Mamdani. Mamdani endorsed three candidates that went against incumbents. One of the candidates,

0: has said that they want to seize the means of production, seize private property, seize people's homes, wants all police to be abolished, wants also to abolish America's prisons, America's borders, and doesn't want anyone deported, even convicted illegals that are convicted of rape and murder. Now, that's your party. Will you vote for that lady? And don't duck that question.
1: I have a, unfortunately, I live in the district of Dan Goldman.
0: If you could vote for her, would you?
1: Lost the primary to Brad Leander.
0: If you could vote for her, would you?
1: I don't like Koops, Tom. Come on. What are you going to say? Look, I'm Irish, right?
0: Okay, so you're saying you would not vote for her.
1: They blew up Lord Mountbatten on his boat.
0: Whoa, whoa. I want you on record. You're saying you would not vote for her if she was in your district.
1: Would I? Yeah, I probably wouldn't vote for her. Why not?
0: Probably wouldn't vote for her. That's not a no.
1: Who would be?
0: So you may vote for her. And you did vote for Mamdani.
1: No, I didn't vote for Mamdani. I don't vote, Sean. I didn't have to vote. He was going to win. I vote in the last presidential.
0: If you did vote, you would have voted for Mamdani.
1: Oh, Democratic.
0: If you did vote, would you or would you not have voted for Mamdani?
1: Oh, sure. I went to his party. It was great. Down at the Paramount after he won. Hey, he's a mayor. I worked for Mayor Lindsay.
0: All right. Listen, Mo, at least I'll say this. You're not part of the, 73% of Democrats that are not proud of their country. At least you're wishing America a happy 250th. But there's really no hope for you. You're done. You're gone. You've lost the plot. And I'm telling you, mark my words, Mo, your party is disintegrating before your very eyes. Let's see if I'm right. Quick break. We're in South Dakota, Mount Rushmore. We will be covering all of tonight's festivities from Mount Rushmore, 9 to 11 Eastern on the Fox News Channel. Quick break. Right back. We'll continue.

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8: From ABC News, I'm Chuck Sievertson. A federal appeals court clears the way for the Trump administration to get the immediate replacement of the slavery exhibit in Philadelphia. The city is appealing. ABC News national correspondent Stephen Portnoy.
9: Critics have said that the administration aims to whitewash and censor the site, removing the images of the beating and shooting of enslaved black men. Critics say it's offensive for the new panels to highlight George Washington's apparent discomfort with slavery and his claim in writing that his servants had a modicum of autonomy in Philadelphia.
8: The court said the new panels that would go up are full of history and acknowledge the evils of slavery. Police in Dearborn, Michigan, are investigating a shooting at a shopping mall at Fairlane Town Center. This employee at one of the stores says he heard the shots.
10: When that commotion started and gunshots, everybody panicked and started running.
8: No word from Dearborn police about casualties yet. Heat is one problem for millions today. Forecasters say there could be violent storms in the Midwest, extending to the East Coast, New York, Philly, and Baltimore into tomorrow. Defining patriotism as something more than just loving your country and pretending it's without flaws, New York City Mayor Zoran Mondani, marking America's 250th.
11: At every moment in our past, those who led through exclusion and isolation have tried to win power and enrich themselves by turning us against one another. Division is the oldest trick in politics and the cheapest. But time and again, including 250 years ago, those forces of division have been vanquished by the forces of progress.
8: Months after Belgium's diamond industry won the removal of U.S. tariffs on diamond imports, that industry gifted a giant diamond ring to President Trump. In honor of America's 250th, it contains 321 diamonds, 56 sapphires, 13 emeralds, and 6 rubies. 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
8: Hotel staffers in Houston discovered 3 people dead inside their room after opening the locked door with a special passkey, police say.
13: They found an approximately 40-year-old female deceased from an apparent gunshot wound, apparent self-inflicted gunshot wound. There was also a 6-year-old female and a 9-year-old male, both deceased from gunshot wounds.
8: Houston Police Lieutenant Larry Krausen says it's believed to be a murder-suicide, but investigators will have to confirm that. 4th of July holiday coincides with the first anniversary of deadly flash flooding in Texas Hill Country.
14: The flood-damaged cars and buildings have been cleared away, but the emotional healing is more complicated.
15: Some people might be like, I'm ready to process immediately. Some people aren't.
14: Jocelyn Shamara Barrera is a mental health counselor in Central Texas. Events planned for the weekend in the flood zone are meant to help.
15: Sometimes that's a lot of what people need, is just being together with other folks.
14: To celebrate the nation's birthday and remember the 137 people who died in the flood of 2025. Jim Ryan, ABC News in Dallas-Fort Worth.
8: Some of Travis Kelce's teammates on the Kansas City Chiefs and other pro athletes are expected to attend his wedding to Taylor Swift at Madison Square Garden in New York. Guest arrivals are well underway and Swifties gathered outside. A city permit gotten by the Associated Press shows that the wedding is scheduled to be underway now and could last until 4 a.m. Chuck Sievertson, ABC News.
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0: Yesterday was a big night for progressives. It's time for the old guard to step aside.
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5: 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Coming up next, our final news roundup and information overload hour.
7: All right, news roundup and information overload hour. 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It's 800-941-SEAN if you want to be a part of the program. We're in South Dakota. We are here to cover all the festivities tonight at Mount Rushmore. If you've never been to Mount Rushmore, I went through some of the history of this earlier in the program today. It's so stunning and so fascinating, and its history so amazing. It's definitely worth a trip. You know, if you think of vacations, if you ever want to take a vacation with your family and places you want to go see, this is definitely great, for your kids. When my kids were younger, they used to play sporting events here. So, you know, once a year for a couple of years, we'd go to Mount Rushmore, and it became a little bit of a, you know, annual tradition in the family. And I'm glad we did. I'm glad to be back too. The people here are unbelievably nice. Went out to dinner last night at, when we got here, it was unbelievable. The nicest people you'd ever want to meet. There are less than a million people in the entire state. And anyway, really wonderful people. So anyway, so I'm reading this article, and the headline was on Breitbart. It said, Soros-funded ProPublica attacking museum and library agency for honoring America. I mean, here we go again. It's like story after story after story. It's like never ending. Anyway, they attacked, ProPublica did, according to this article, the Institute of Museum and Library Services for encouraging grant applications for projects that actually foster an appreciation of the great country of America that we live in. Anyway, here for an update on this is the acting labor secretary, Keith Sonderling, is with us. Now, he funded the creation of the Freedom Truck while acting director of the Institute of Museum and Library Services. All right, so explain to me what happened here. So you have this one group attacking your group for encouraging grant applications for projects that foster an appreciation of the country?
8: Yeah, I mean, it's true, and you won't be surprised, and nor will your listeners be. When President Trump asked me to take over the Institute of Museum and Library Services, an agency where most people have never even heard of, you know, we were astonished what we found. We went in there, and we saw that this was the agency that was giving out your federal taxpayer dollars to museums and libraries to promote hateful things of America. I know you've covered on your show many times about how during the Biden administration they were having those cross-dressing fairs and libraries and the books about kids having sex and trans. And, you know, for the museum side too, federal dollars were going to applicants who wanted to have exhibits about why America is not great and why we were, you know, why we are not a great country and why we're a racist country. So as you said, all the requirements to get this federal dollars, which is supposed to promote American culture, it's supposed to promote American museums and libraries about American history and how great we are, had DEI requirements. So you couldn't get a federal grant unless you proved how you would be using that grant in a library museum to promote DEI. These are your federal taxpayer money. The agency gives out $300 million a year. And as you know, President Trump really took an interest into our museums and libraries, into our American culture. And as we enter this 250th year, it was an honor that he asked me to go in there and make some serious changes. And that's what we did.
7: You know, this is why when people tell me that they think that, you know, they believe in, for example, the Green New Deal or cradle to grave or womb to the tomb or whatever they believe in, that the government is going to solve every problem they have in life. This is when I point to government. How are government run schools, you know, working out for people? Because we pay more per capita per child than any industrialized country in the world, and we have the worst results. You know, it's the biggest, you know, failure on the face of the earth. And you have this unholy alliance between Democrats and teachers unions, and they donate to Democratic candidates and they get money and they just stay in power. And our kids are failed at a spectacular level. I mean, this seems now to when Democrats are in power, they seem to institutionalize these things.
8: Correct. They do a better job than we do, but we're taking that over. And under President Trump's leadership, we went in there and we completely changed and revitalized the agency. We fired the entire board. There was a board of all Democrats that Biden had put in there that allowed all these grants to go out. But we wanted to, you know, instead of just eliminating this agency, how do we use it to promote America? How do we use it to get kids inspired to love America again, especially this year when there's so many great stuff in there? And we believe that libraries and museums for children, for adults around the country can be that place where they go to and they learn about the founding fathers. They learn about why this country is so great. Museum exhibits about American history and the impact we've had being the greatest country in the world. And it's exactly what we did, Sean. But the most important thing we did, which we've been attacked on, you name it, New York Times, Washington Post, every newspaper has come after us. We created, in partnership with PragerU and Hillsdale, we created the Freedom Trucks. Now, if you remember in 1976, they had the Freedom Trains that went around the country promoting, you know, at that time, 200 years of American greatness. Well, the Freedom Trucks, they're not on railroads. So they're 18-wheelers that expand, and there's two on the National Mall right now, for the Great State Fair. And what it is, it's a history of the United States. It starts, you walk in and you're greeted by George Washington AI, and he talks to you and he explains everything that you're going to see. Then you learn about some of the early pilgrims who came here, and then it starts with the Revolutionary War. And there's so many interactive stuff. There's all this great AI, but you start by taking a quiz. Are you a patriot or are you a loyalist? Which George are you going to be behind? And then it goes through each step of the Revolutionary War to signing the Declaration of Independence. And there's this massive digital Declaration of Independence that kids get to sign. And then it goes through today. So then you learn about each step of our amazing country with pictures, with AI, with computer screens, with iPads. You get to take a citizenship test to see how much you know about this great country. And then there's the Wall of Fame, which highlights modern American heroes like Mark Twain or the Rosa Parks, the Wright brothers, Andrew Carnegie. And of course, when it ends, you're greeted by a message by Donald J. Trump, who talks about how we are revitalizing our cultural institution, how we're taking American history and we're promoting it, how we're taking back libraries and museums and having a safe place for people to go and learn about our country and not hate our country. And that's why we're getting attacked.
7: Do you have a list of places around the country where people can look it up, where they might want to be able to take their kids?
8: Absolutely. It's at freedom250.org. And you can go in there, and there's a big section for the Freedom Truck, and they're going around the country. So there's six of them. And as you know, President Trump is very passionate about the forgotten men and women of this country. And the reason we're doing these in trucks, we're sending them to very remote locations that don't have libraries, that don't have museums, because we want all Americans to be able to share in this. But right now, through next week, there's two of them on the National Mall, but they're traveling all this year to cities across the country. At freedom250.org, you can see all their locations where they're going. But it's just truly spectacular, and we couldn't have done it without our friends at PragerU and Hillsdale. They really made the graphics. They made the content. I'm sure you've been to the White House and have seen some of the pictures and digital QR codes they have there that relive the Founding Fathers story. So it's that same kind of technology, but it's really unbelievable. And when you walk in there and George Washington is talking to you, you know, it just kicks off an amazing journey through the Freedom Trucks.
7: Well, I got to tell you, you partner with great people. When you talk about Dennis Prager and Larry Arn and Hillsdale College, they're all amazing people. We appreciate your time. Acting Labor Secretary Keith Sonderlin, appreciate the update. And we'll put that up on our website so people can just link on it themselves and get that list. Thank you, sir, for being with us.
8: We can walk together.
7: All All right, we'll take a quick break. We'll come back. On the other side, we'll get to your phone calls for the rest of the show as we continue from South Dakota. Don't forget a special edition, 9 to 11 Eastern tonight on Hannity, as we broadcast from South Dakota. They've got an incredible lineup of events. It's just going to be spectacular tonight at Mount Rushmore. We will cover all of it. We got a great lineup of guests. Again, 9 to 11 tonight from Mount Rushmore. Hannity on location. Hope you'll join us. Quick break. Right back. Your calls are next.
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12: Here's your weatherology forecast. Chance of thunderstorms tonight. Otherwise, mainly cloudy skies. Lows around 66. Winds out of the south around 5 miles per hour. Mainly cloudy again tomorrow. Chance of thunderstorms 81. Chance for storms tomorrow night. Lows dip down to about 62. Partly cloudy. From the Weatherology Weather Center, I'm meteorologist Paul Trombley. Currently, it's 82 degrees.
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0: All right, let's get to our busy phones. Toll free, it's 800-941-SEAN if you want to be a part of the program. Let's go to New York and say hi to John. John, welcome to South Dakota. Happy Friday, sir. How are you?
1: Happy Friday. Happy 250th to us. And
0: amen.
1: On you hanging out there at the Mount Rushmore. I think about Hitchcock's movie whenever I hear about Mount Rushmore with the Cary Grant, North by Northwest. Very exciting film. And a great interview, by the way, you just did with those two guys. My main point, Sean, I want to get to, is very, very apropos to what you're talking about today with the education and the trucks and everything. And that is that ground central for the Islamic Communist Party, I believe, is right in the center of every university and most.
0: Why do you call it the Islamic Communist Party? What do you mean by that?
1: Well, I think there's a difference because I believe that there is a communist movement. But however, you have to think about how simpatico all of these democratic socialists are to the Islamic situation, about how they were very simpatico to what happened in Israel, to how they're simpatico with the Iranian war. This is, to me.
0: You mean the fact that the left is anti-Israel, the left has, you know, supported radical groups like Hamas and Hezbollah and Iran? Is that what you're referring to?
1: Yeah, I think it's much more nefarious than just socialism and then those hardened communists. I think that there is a big Islamic influence that's coming in here that's hiding and embedded in our academia. And I think what we all got blindsided by with all of these elections in Mamdani's neighborhood was because they perfected the way to herd, as Rush would say, those skulls full of mush, the 18 to 28-year-olds who don't know what the heck is going on. And they just put them all in buses, all lined them up, and said, you're all voting for this primary. Now, don't forget, 7% of the people who are registered voted in the primary. That's nothing. So you could really manipulate that if you're clever, and they are clever. So we got to really watch that. They think they're going to do it across the country. They think they're going to do it in the national elections. They are going to really hurt.
0: Oh, they're feeling their oats. They're now saying it publicly. They're saying publicly they're going to challenge all of these incumbents and all these establishment Democrats. They want to take over the whole thing. How are mainstream Democrats going to react to this? You know, after losing to a Mamdani-backed candidate, for example, a Democratic Socialist of America candidate, Dan Goldman says something pretty interesting. He said he's concerned the mayor may be encouraging anti-Semitism. Between what the mayor has said himself and between what his wife had put thumbs up on and a seal of approval on post October 7th, I don't think it's too far of a stretch to say that this guy is not particularly fond of Israel.
1: There's my title of Islamic communism. That's exactly correct. And pretty soon they're all going to feel the punch. Anybody, these people of the Jewish persuasion who are Democrats now are really, their eyes are glassy. They don't know. They can't believe what's happening. You know, you got guys like Schumer and, you know, all these people that are said, yeah, but Israel this and Israel that. But now, all of a sudden, they see what's really going on, and they don't know what to do. They are really getting stomped on.
0: They think their silence and will buy them favor with these radicals. They cannot be more wrong. I am arguing politically that Chuck Schumer's days are numbered. Hakeem Jeffries' days are numbered. I think that these radical democratic socialists will go to Congress. They will create more havoc, more chaos. I think they'll be targeting more and more, quote, mainstream Democrats, whether they look, there's a reason none of them are speaking out. All of them are afraid. And what that means to me is they're not really people that are principled. They're people that only care about their own power. If they cared about principle, they wouldn't care about the outcome of an election. This is one of the problems about, you know, people that go to Washington, for many people that get elected, that becomes the best job they'll ever get in their life. And they don't ever want to lose it. So they're not going to put that in jeopardy. And they think that, you know, being silent somehow buys them some grace with these lunatics. It does not, because they're going to be next on the list of people to be replaced. Mark my words. I've got to roll. I got to take a quick break. Good news is we have more of your calls on the other side. 800-941-SHAWN is our number. We are in South Dakota tonight. Hannity special, 2-hour edition. We're covering all the events at Mount Rushmore. It's really going to be a special night tonight. I have the entire rundown. I don't want to give it away. I want it to be a surprise. 9 to 11 Eastern, 7 to 9 local. President Trump will be speaking during my show. Obviously, we'll be covering that as well. As we continue, South Dakota, Mount Rushmore, Hannity tonight at 9. We'll continue. You know, from America's Revolutionary War to Israel's now fight for their very survival in 1948, Israel has faced from day one moment after another. Their courage has been tested. You know, in 1985, President Reagan delivered these remarks about America's commitment to stand with Israel. And here's what he said.
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3: Minnesota News Network, I'm Sean Maloney. As 4th of July travelers take to Minnesota roads, MnDOT is reminding drivers to stay alert in construction zones. 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If you want to spend some time fishing this 4th of July holiday weekend, you don't have to spend a lot of money on travel. DNR Fisheries Section Manager Brad Parsons says there are fishable waters in every corner of the state, and you don't even need to be on the water.
4: Sure. Fishing, you don't need a big fancy boat to catch a lot of fish in this state, and we're very proud of that, and we're trying to make sure that people understand those opportunities are there.
3: Parsons says the state of Minnesota offers fishing on lakes, ponds, rivers, and streams. And a Bemidji area man remains hospitalized after a serious boating crash on a northern Minnesota lake. Family members say Rick Carnes was fishing Tuesday night when another boat slammed into his, trapping him beneath the wreckage for about 30 minutes. Carnes suffered multiple broken bones and remains in intensive care. This is MNN.
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3: Okay, this is the one. 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
4: Wow, you almost hit it that time.
3: It's that bird. He's in my head. Okay, now stay focused.
4: You know what never misses? The North End Puppy Grill in Cochrane.
3: Oh, yeah?
4: Big juicy cheeseburgers and those hand-cut, hand-dipped cheese spreads right down the middle all day. See? Just like Mr. Loon's drive.
3: Oofta, this golf stuff is for the birds. Let's finish this up and head on over to the North End before I hit one of those birdies.

0: You won't hear the mainstream press talking about this stuff. 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
1: All right, 25 now till the top of the hour. Our toll-free number is 800-941-SEAN if you want to be a part of the program. We are in South Dakota. The people couldn't be nicer. I met a lot of people since I've been here. Taken a lot of selfies since I've been here. They're just nice, down-to-earth people. I mean, you have open spaces. Went to a restaurant last night. It had elk, bison. What else did it have on the menu? It had walleye, which is a local fish that apparently is really good. I'm not a big fish eater.
2: What does elk taste like?
1: Well, it's interesting. I had elk. What did I have? The elk mushroom soup last night. And the lady's looking at me like, come on. I'm like, I'm not really experimental when it comes to food. And she looks at me and she goes, come on, you gotta try it. There's nothing wrong with it. I'm telling you, you're gonna love it.
2: Is it like bison?
1: I didn't try the bison. I just had a steak.
2: Of course you did.
1: Of course I did.
2: I missed steak.
1: So anyway, we have 2 hours tonight. I'm tempted to tell everybody what's gonna happen tonight, but I don't want to because I want it to kind of be a surprise. I mean, if you want to look it up, you can. But we're gonna cover all of it. We have a great lineup of guests. We're gonna be on from 9 to 11 Eastern. President Trump will be speaking, during our time on the air tonight, but they got a great fireworks display. They got a lot of cool stuff happening. If you've never been to Mount Rushmore, and I talked about this at the beginning of the show a little bit, there's about 2 million people. The population here is under 1 million people in South Dakota, but over 2 million people come to see, you know, all these famous faces carved on Mount Rushmore. Few seem to be aware that there is this mysterious rectangle opening that hides behind President Abraham Lincoln and behind his image. What I've learned, I did a lot of research on Mount Rushmore because I didn't know it, to be very blunt with you. I just didn't know a lot about it. It's in the Black Hills of South Dakota, and it has the carved heads of four U.S. presidents, Washington, Jefferson, Theodore Roosevelt, and Abraham Lincoln. And what's fascinating is it was carved with dynamite. It took 14 years of work. It started in October of 1927. It ended in October of 1941. Over 400 workers, mostly miners, laborers. Remarkably, not one person died during construction, despite what were extremely dangerous conditions. Workers being lowered, you know, by chairs on steel cables, and the proportions of each president's head is about 60 feet tall. It was originally planned to be bigger. They intended to carve, you know, presidents from head to waist, but they didn't have enough money in the end. Here's an interesting factoid. The entire cost of the project was $1 million, about $17 to $20 million today. On the onset of World War II, it halted work for a little while. But, you know, a lot of people ask, well, why were those presidents chosen? You know, Washington, because of America's founding. Jefferson, you know, for a lot of different reasons. He's the author of the Declaration, Louisiana Purchase. Roosevelt for his development, conservation. I'm just giving you their reasons. I'm not giving you mine. Lincoln, obviously, his role in keeping our nation united during a civil war. Jefferson at one point was relocated. His face originally started to Washington's right, but then moved to the left due to unsuitable rock that they found. So that's a little factoid that you probably never heard of before. There is a secret hall of records. Let me go back to this issue behind Lincoln's head. There's what they call an unfinished chamber. It's about 70 feet deep. And, you know, the people that built this envisioned this to be a time capsule with important U.S. documents like the Declaration of Independence and other historical records. In 1998, a titanium vault with porcelain enamel panels contained historical texts and project details. That was actually sealed inside under a granite capstone. and it's not accessible to the public. The land is, again, as I mentioned, part of the Black Hills. And it's just an amazing history. I mean, you look at that, you're like, how the heck, you know, do people do stuff like this? You know, but I look at like the Empire State Building or any big building or, you know, the Twin Towers when they were up or the Freedom Tower or any big building. And I'm like, how the heck do people build these things? You know, I think the Empire State Building, if my memory serves me right, was built in 13 months. I mean, the shortest amount of time. In that case, a lot of people did die, putting that together. Anyway, so the bronze and glass cabinets do hold key cabinets. But, you know, it's pretty cool. And I'm sure there's going to be a debate. Should Donald Trump be at it? If I just bring that up, I just know it's like Alka-Seltzer and water and liberals' heads will bust open. I'm not advocating it. I'm just messing with you because some of you just have Trump derangement syndrome. All right, let's get to our busy phones. Let's say hi to Al. He's in Yonkers, New York. Al, how are you? Welcome to South Dakota. Happy Friday, sir.
3: Thanks a lot, Sean. Nice speaking to you. Yeah, Sean, you know, I'm just concerned because, you know, as you know, in the 20th century, we had two red scares. You know, we had one that was brief, and then the second one, which was longer, you know, communist infiltrating our government or attempting to from the late 40s into the 50s. You know, in Hollywood, they were somewhat successful. We saw Alger Hiss, who perjured himself. He was a spy and he went to prison. We saw the Rosenbergs, who were treasonous against our country for espionage, and they were executed in Sing Sing. So I'm concerned because fast forward to this year, in a matter of 2 weeks, we've seen four safe Democratic seats where the Democratic Socialist, basically the primary was the election. We're going to go to, it's just window dressing in November. And what's concerning to me is these Social Democrats have so much sympathetic tendencies towards the communist way of life that to me they are like communists, that, you know, is this going to be a domino effect? And as the silent majority in this country, I hope we're well aware that this could be a dangerous situation in the future.
1: Look, any time radicals or extremists get in power, I mean, you got to take it seriously, right? So do I take the threat of radicals taking over the Democratic Party seriously? Of course I do. Look, there are always extremist movement that pop their, you know, their head pops up here, there, and, you know, but there's never been a moment like this where there's been such complicity and such silence from the rest of their party, no matter how radical, no matter how extreme, no matter how insane their positions are. I don't care if it's defund, dismantle the police, no borders. You know, look at what Tim Walz did with a convicted illegal immigrant of a 10-year-old girl, and he gives this guy a pardon. I mean, if the right of men to play women's sports, you know, Tallarico running for the Senate in Texas, and this lunatic wants to champion not only the rights of men to play women's sports, but the right of biological men to have access to abortion. Never mind his belief that God is non-binary or his belief in six genders. If anyone knows the answer to what the other four genders are, please call the program 800-941-SEAN because we can't get an answer. Or Graham Plattner, you know, for all the years, 11 years, they've been calling Trump a Nazi. Now they have a real Nazi tattoo guy and they're voting for this guy with the most atrocious, despicable, repugnant, disgusting, you know, history and comments, even about women that are victims of sexual assault. Then you got El Sayed campaigning just like this woman out in Colorado with Hassan Piker that says America deserved 9/11. You know, I went through the track record of the three candidates Mamdani supported that won, that beat incumbents. And these people are just absolutely, you know, Looney Tunes. They're nuts. So do you take it seriously? Of course, anybody on the ballot, I'm going to take seriously. But do I think they're going to be able to convince independents and mainstream Democrats? And I do believe people are mainstream Democrats, that this is the future of their party, I think they're going to have a hard time convincing them.
3: I agree.
1: So, I mean, and that's, look, that's what, look, historically, the party in power tends to lose seats in the House and Senate. Historically, trends show that. There have been a few times that has not happened. The last time I think it happened was, you know, George W. Bush after 9/11. So, you know, let's see what happens. Appreciate it, my friend. 800-941-SHAWN, our number. You want to be a part of the program. Linda, my free state of Florida. Linda, hi, how are you? Glad you called. Happy Friday. Welcome to South Dakota.
4: Happy 4th of July, or in your case, happy 3rd of July. Before I get to why I actually called, I'm told I got to share my 4th of July plans with you. I'm in a bagpipe band, City of Mount Dora Pipes and Drums. There's a 4th of July parade tomorrow morning at 10. The band goes right behind the mayor. We basically are leading the parade. It's Florida. It's July. The kilts are heavy. And who cares? This is the perfect thing. Small town America.
1: What part of Florida are you in?
4: I'm in the greater Orlando area, Lake County.
1: That's awesome. That sounds like a great day. Well, how did you learn how to play the bagpipes?
4: Well, it helps if you join a band because they typically train their beginning pipers because this is not Scotland. It's not, they can't assume that you grow up with bagpipes in your hand.
1: Right. I'll tell you where bagpipes are the most impactful, either at Irish funerals or in the movie Braveheart. Those are times that bagpipes really get to me.
4: Well,
1: I hope you have a great time tomorrow. I hope it's not too hot. Make sure you hydrate, get some electrolytes in you, and you'll be fine.
4: It's 10 in the morning, but I got something more serious to bring up. And this is a suggestion on birthright citizenship. And it's based on my knowledge of the rules applicable to children born abroad to one parent, U.S. citizen, one parent, not U.S. citizen. It's the rules of, in effect, when I was born. The only reason I have any knowledge of it is because I was not born here, although both parents are U.S. And the interesting part for the children of mixed citizenship parents, at least when I was born, is that when they turn 18, they would lose the citizenship unless they completed a residency requirement. And as best as I recollect, it was 5 years in this country, but it had to be during a specific part of the child's life, like age 11 to 17, something like that. Basically, you got to be an American teenager. Subtext, if you're an accidental citizen, you want to make it real, do some work. I would love to see that applied in some way, shape, or form to the accidental birthright citizens, like products of birth.
1: Well, look, I can give you a list of 1,000 reasons why every American needs to vote in this midterm. One, I think Justice Kavanaugh laid out a roadmap where Republicans legislatively can end birthright citizenship. Number two, the SAVE Act and election integrity would be another big reason if we can't get the U.S. Senate to do their job. I got a roll. I appreciate the call. You have a great day tomorrow. Linda, thank you for checking in with us. We're in South Dakota.

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Remember, Hannity Tonight, special two-hour edition. We're in South Dakota. We'll be broadcasting live from Mount Rushmore. I mean, we're loaded up tonight. Not only the events as they're unfolding and President Trump's speech, we have both Governor DeSantis, his wife, Casey. We've got Jeremy Hunt. We've got Doug Burgum, Clay Travis, Brett Baer, and so many other great people. We're going to try and get everybody in. Harris Faulkner, Trey Gowdy, Kid Rock, Vivek Ramaswamy. Anyway, all happening. Set your DVR, 9 Eastern, from Mount Rushmore, Hannity, on location. We'll see you tonight. It's going to be a fun night. You don't want to miss it. And then we'll also be broadcasting tomorrow from 7 till midnight from Washington, where it's going to be 4,000 degrees. Anyway, from, I think, 7 to midnight. Thanks for being with us. Thanks for making this show possible. See you tonight from Mount Rushmore. And thank you for making this show possible.

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29: And I'm Dan Schwartzman in the Bloomberg Newsroom. Among the stories we're watching, President Trump is defending his family's business dealings after financial disclosure showed his net worth rising by around $2 billion during the first year of his term. He tells CNBC he doesn't handle his own finances.
30: My son, Eric, handles it. I don't talk to him about things such as this. I think I'd be allowed to. I'm not sure even what the status is, but I don't.
29: Trump also mentioned he's not aware of the extent of his digital asset holdings, but claims there's nothing illegal about his involvement. According to the financial disclosure released earlier this week, Trump's earned about $1.4 billion from his crypto ventures, including his Trump meme coin and World Liberty Financial, which is a crypto company backed by the president and his family. Meanwhile, President Trump and his allies are doubling down on efforts to reshape the Federal Reserve after the Supreme Court blocked an effort to fire Governor Lisa Cook. Bloomberg's Enda Curran tells us former Fed Chair Jerome Powell's also a target.
31: The point being that the administration officials and my colleagues have spoken to are looking for ways to essentially mold or remold the Fed's governing board to get a majority on it. You share their worldview, which is, of course, one for lower interest rates. There's also a search going on for a president of the Atlanta Fed, which is also kind of getting some scrutiny from the White House as part of this broader story.
29: The Atlanta Fed presidency is seen as a key role by Trump's economic policy team because of the analysis it conducts on economic growth and other topics. They'll also vote on interest rates in 2027. Brent oil could fall to $60 a barrel by year end as disruptions in the Strait of Hormuz ease. That's according to Citigroup. Global energy markets are rapidly getting back to normal as a resumption of goods flows through Hormuz, leading to Brent sinking by 30% in the second quarter and undoing all of the gains seen during the conflict. Meanwhile, Goldman Sachs has said the global oil market is set to swing back into oversupply as the impact of the Iran war fades. Oil did reach over $100 a barrel recently. Wall Street closed for the July 4th holiday, but overseas markets were open, with the FTSE in London gaining 0.2%, the CAC in Paris adding 0.5%, while the DAX in Germany finished up 0.9%. Meanwhile, in Asia, the Nikkei in Japan closed up 1.5%, the Hang Seng in Hong Kong gained 1.3%, while China's CSI 300 finished up 0.6%. Global news 24 hours a day and whenever you want it with Bloomberg News Now. I'm Dan Schwartzman and this is Bloomberg.
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0: This is Wall Street Week. I'm David Westin, bringing you stories of capitalism. Coming to an internet near you, artificial intelligence. Will those helpful chatbots kill the search and advertising paying for all that content that you enjoy?
1: And liftoff of Falcon 9.
0: Plus, the race to make money in space. Companies are competing to launch 100,000 satellites in the next 5 years as China builds out its own space infrastructure in Latin America. And investing in Bolivia. A new regime aims to be friendly to private enterprise. But when is the right time for investors to dip their toe in the water? This is a story about big changes on tiny screens. Since its inception, the internet has become where we turn for content. Content we mostly access through search, and that's mostly free. But of course, it's not really free. When we searched on platforms like Google, we were directed to web pages created by publishers who got paid for all those ads we spent time looking at. Now all that is changing. And as AI becomes the new gateway to the web, it's transforming the economics of the internet.
2: We believe the high water mark for internet traffic, like that was sent out from social media and search and AI tools, which are quite nascent at the time, was 2022. Essentially, over the last 4 years, those numbers have been dropping.
0: Rand Fishkin is an author and entrepreneur who specializes in online search, the main way that most of us interact with the web.
2: I do a lot of research with clickstream data, which essentially looks at devices and what they visit and don't visit. Whereas in 2011, Google was sending north of 70% of all searches to a third-party website, right? A website not owned or controlled by Google. And today that number is in the mid-40s and falling. That clearly indicates this zero-click trend.
0: Zero-click. It's a term for an online search result that doesn't lead to any other web pages. That can be good news for users if their question has been answered quickly and correctly. No need to spend time scrolling through all that text and pages of ads. But if you are a publisher counting on that click to bring traffic to your website and to sell those ads, it's very bad news, which means the creators of all that web content have to rethink the game.
2: Long before AI, Google started disintermediating content providers by answering questions right in the search results. You search for the Met score, the score's right at the top. And AI just enhanced their ability to do this.
0: For an idea of just how big this change is for Google itself, here's the company's head of search talking about incorporating AI just last month.
3: 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Now this is the biggest upgrade to our iconic search box since its debut, over 25 years ago.
4: The problem is that most people don't click on the links.
0: Caitlin Petrie is author of All the News That's Fit to Click and a professor at Rutgers who studies the way algorithms shape online media.
4: News sites that were counting on referrals from Google for their traffic, for their ad revenue, to draw maybe subscribers who might come to the site, get interested, and then subscribe, are now seeing, in some cases, very dramatic decreases in the traffic that they're getting from Google.
0: The move from print to the internet, many people think, actually eliminated some news sources. A lot of local newspapers, for example, were eliminated, partly because of the business model challenge, the revenue challenge. Do we face a risk of that with AI, that we will eliminate even further sources?
4: I think we do. I think it's a major concern.
0: It was really revealing. Perhaps nobody in the world has a better view of these changes and what they mean for online content creators than Neil Vogel.
5: What happened was our audience, right, and where we reach half of America each month, our audience on the internet was 75% from Google search. 2022, maybe a little bit more, maybe a little bit less, but ballpark that. That is now 25% of our audience.
0: Vogel is CEO of People Inc., the largest online and print publisher in America. It reaches 175 million people each month with dozens of publications whose names you know well.
5: Better Homes and Gardens, People, Entertainment Weekly, Travel and Leisure, Food and Wine. And we put all these brands together because we believed we understood how to run these classic heritage brands on the internet. And we've been proven right.
6: Although Vogel has had a front row seat to the collapse in search traffic that AI has ushered in, he also told us something surprising. His business is booming.
5: We're very profitable, and we're defying the narrative around publishing that is publishers can't succeed in this world, and we're succeeding. We feel really good and really optimistic about the future of media.
0: Back in the day, before there even was an internet, believe it or not, there was a time, if you look at a publisher, newspaper, magazine, their revenue came from two sources, subscription and advertising. What's your revenue model?
5: If you look at the internet, that is where we thrive. That is our bread and butter. 90% of our profitability comes from our internet and our online presence. That is very much advertising, but it's also lots of other things.
6: Those other things include deals and branded products. But, Vogel says, they've also got a new revenue stream.
5: We license content to LLMs and AI engines. We sat with Sam Altman at OpenAI right before they could launch the first commercial LLM. This is the fall of 2022. And we saw this LLM, and we saw what it could do, and we were like, uh-oh, like, the world is going to be different from here. And there's moments in your life when you know the world's going to be different. Like, you have your first kid, or the Philadelphia Eagles win the Super Bowl, and you know that, like, your world's going to be different from there. This was one of those moments. This was, like, the business version of that moment. And we took a look at this, and our first reaction is, thank God we have brands. Because what we knew was this was going to be a new paradigm in media, and we knew there were going to be risks, and there were going to be opportunities. And we made the bet and had the thesis that says, if you have these intangible assets that really, really mean something to people, you have something that is going to increase in value in an artificial era. And starting in 22 and 23, we started to build other ways to distribute our brands. TikTok, Instagram, YouTube, our own emails, product licensing, all of these things we did. And cut to today, 5 years later, we've made 10 straight quarters on Wall Street. We're growing in an area where most publishers are struggling, and we did it because we have these amazing brands that can live in all these places, and our aggregate audience size is multiples what it was when we started here.
0: You mentioned that you do have licensing arrangements with some of the LLMs,
5: yes.
0: Large language models. How does that work for you? Is it real money?
5: So it's real money. It's material for us. I think we made a decision, maybe it's right, maybe it's wrong. So far, I think it's right that we wanted a seat at the table. The important thing to understand and realize is AI needs three things. It needs power, which has been a lot of talk about power. It needs a model. It's been a lot of talk about models. And it needs inputs. We are the inputs. We are the training of the models. Now, we believe, and I think if you talk to any of these AI professionals, believe the internet's been crawled. All the data in the world is already in the models. So the value should accrue to those of us that are still making substantial amounts of new things that are needed for the search use case, which is a very big use case, and are needed for all the corporate clients that want to use LLMs for their stuff. So it could be something simple as, we have 50 new recipes with avocados in them, and avocados are important, to, I can tell you every single thing Kim Kardashian did yesterday, but these are things that are very valuable, these pieces of data. The other thing we did, which is really important here, is part of having a seat at the table is we wanted to control our own destiny. Last summer in July, we made a decision and we partnered with a group called Cloudflare to block every AI crawler you could possibly block. So you cannot get access to our content unless you pay us for it.
6: For a publisher with strong, well-established brands, even the uncertain future with AI may be bright. But for smaller publishers and for the web as a whole, the outlook may not be as encouraging.
0: Potentially, in the longer run, what could this mean for the internet itself? Because the internet really has thrived on very rich production of content. If content providers don't get paid for that, sooner or later, there's not going to be as much content.
2: Yeah, this death spiral that you're describing has been something that people have theorized over the last 3 or 4 years with no discernible solution. I'm going to tell you what I think is the most likely scenario, but it's also the most tragic one, which is that in a few years, AI tools find themselves unable to get enough content to train on, whether that's video or text or audio, long form, short form, and they decide their own publishing departments. And in years to come, a decade, 2 decades from now, it would not surprise me if OpenAI or Anthropic looked a lot like TikTok, where they have a creator fund, and they pay creators a certain amount based on the amount of traffic, page views, and value to the training set that these creators provide. And so they're contract employing these creators, and we get an AI-shaped internet, right? An internet that is built not only for, but by AI tools. That seems quite probable.
4: I think that is something that if I worked at an AI company, I would really be thinking about, because if the traffic drops so significantly that we see even more jobs in journalism be lost, we see even more, especially local outlets, but a lot of news outlets shutter themselves because they can't stay afloat, that diminishes the amount of content that these LLMs can train on too, right? So this is something that I think we should all be concerned about, not just journalists, but also those who work at AI companies. Anyone who cares about the future of democracy should be thinking about this right now.
7: Tell me how broadly, apart from people, beyond people, how do you think generative AI is going to change the nature of the internet, the content on the internet?
5: So we can end up being fairly myopic around here and looking at our own use case. I am, and I have to be, I'm like a crazy optimistic person. And I'm very optimistic about AI for us, right? The risk for AI for us is already out. It's already killed our biggest piece of traffic from 5 years ago, but we've built something even better over here that we use AI to do more of. Like, we are today, we make about 50% more content than we made when this whole process started for roughly the same cost, and humans make every single thing you read and see, because we've been able to use AI in the background to streamline so many processes. If you look at it as an opportunity, it's incredible for us. And we have no choice but to look at it that way. If we look at it any other way, it's too scary. And it's sort of like riding a bike. Don't look down, look towards the horizon, and you'll be fine.
7: Since we talked with Neil Vogel, People Inc.'s parent company made an offer to buy the part of MGM it doesn't already own. In making the bid, Chairman Barry Diller emphasized the value of what he called real-world assets that AI cannot easily replicate, pursuing a part of the media world very different from the online content brands that Vogel continues to build. Up next, we've come a long way from Cape Canaveral. Today, there's a booming business in space launches, which means a long waiting list for satellites trying to get into orbit. And the latest opportunity may lie 1,000 miles south of Florida in the Dominican Republic.
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11: Here's your weatherology forecast. Chance of thunderstorms tonight. Otherwise, mainly cloudy skies. Lows around 66. Winds out of the south around 5 miles per hour. Mainly cloudy again tomorrow. Chance of thunderstorms, 81. Chance for storms tomorrow night. Lows dip down to about 62. Partly cloudy. From the Weatherology Weather Center, I'm meteorologist Paul Trombley. Currently, it's 82 degrees. KWNO.
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25: How many pads are you going to have here?
26: Four pads here.
25: Yeah.
6: Burton Catledge is a former Air Force colonel who founded aerospace company Launch on Demand in 2018.
26: The amount of support that they came back with was amazing.
6: He's now developing a $600 million commercial spaceport in this remote part of the Dominican Republic.
26: The ecosystem at Cape Canaveral more or less has grown out of ad hoc. Okay, it was not necessarily built with the idea for the commercial space industry. the entire market has changed. You know, the space industry is something on the order, last time I checked, it was like $650 billion. It's supposed to be over a trillion in by 2030, maybe a trillion and a half, and some people are even saying that's pretty low.
6: To relieve the bottleneck in launching the growing number of satellites we need, the U.S. has to have more spaceports, creating a business opportunity for companies like Launch On Demand. Right now, there are over a dozen U.S. spaceports across the country, and just one internationally, Rocket Lab's launch site in New Zealand.
0: I think the United States, from the space economy perspective, is in a position of extreme opportunity, and they are in a growth phase.
6: Ryan Brueckart is a senior partner at McKinsey, who focuses on global aerospace, defense, and space companies.
0: I think the infrastructure in the U.S. is becoming a bit stretched, right? If you look at our launch sites, we're launching, you know, every day or a couple times a day from some of these launch sites. There's a huge backlog of, you know, U.S. companies looking to launch things into space and to be able to accomplish their mission and get the return that their investors are looking for.
1: Right now, I've heard that it's about 3-year waiting list to get a satellite on orbit.
6: What accounts for that demand ramping up so dramatically? And do you expect it's going to continue to increase that much?
1: Well, in order to have global coverage of the entire Earth, you have to have a lot of satellites. Right now, there's about 14,000 satellites on orbit. The FCC tracks all the number of satellites that are going to be submitted, and they're looking at over 100,000 satellites by 2030. So if we got 14,000 satellites and it's 2026 already, and we have to launch 100,000 satellites by 2030, that's a lot of launches that have to happen between now and then.
6: That may explain the need for more launch sites, but where?
1: The goal for a rocket is to get to space in the most efficient and effective way possible. And engineers spend hundreds of millions of dollars trying to finesse what does that efficiency look like. But eventually it comes down to two things. How much fuel can I put on the rocket, and how much mass can I put on top of the lift? So they're always playing with that equation. Well, the geography has an important part in this, because in order to achieve escape velocity, a rocket has to achieve 17,500 miles per hour. And the Earth, closer to the equator, spins faster than it does at the poles. What that translates into is you could put more...

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0: 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The free ride will continue with Styx right after this.
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18: Winona Weather. Slight chance for storms tonight. Otherwise, mainly cloudy skies expected. Lows level off around 66. Southeast winds around 5 miles per hour. Cloudy skies with a few peaks of sun again tomorrow. Chance for storms. High temperatures reach up to 81. I'm meteorologist Paul Probley on 101.1 The River, Winona's greatest hits. Currently 82.

A View to Kill. That's Duran Duran on 101.1 The River. I'm Isaac Yonta. I am nearing the end of my show, but this is the 5 o'clock free ride, baby. The free ride brought to you today by Discount Liquor of Winona. We're kickstarting quitting time as we wrap up the work week and head into the weekend. Here's Tom Petty and the Heartbreakers, Refugee.

0: Refugee, that is Tom Petty and the Heartbreakers on 101.1 The River. I'm Isaac Yonta, the Spaghetti Cowboy. I'm a hitting.
1: The Old Saucy Trail.
0: For the afternoon! Thank you so much for joining me on this Friday afternoon as we gear up for the weekend. The afternoon show Monday through Friday from 2 to 6 is brought to you by La Crosse Fireplace. And I can't wait to talk to you again on Monday, but we've got a holiday weekend ahead of us, so I hope you enjoy it. Let's not get ahead of ourselves, huh? Have a great rest of your Friday night. Sleep tight. I bid you adieu.
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4: 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And if you missed us this morning, I'm really making my stories elaborate to sneak in those dad jokes. So is there something with men needing to get their haircuts before the 4th of July or something?
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4: 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Stop looking so sad over there.
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13: Slight chance for storms tonight. Otherwise, mainly cloudy skies expected. Lows level off around 66. Southeast winds around 5 miles per hour. Cloudy skies with a few peaks of sun again tomorrow. Chance for storms. High temperatures reach up to 81. I'm meteorologist Paul Frobley on 101.1 The River, Winona's greatest hits. 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
15: 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And if you missed us this morning, I'm really making my stories elaborate to sneak in those dad jokes. So is there something with men needing to get their haircuts before the 4th of July or something?
16: What do you mean?
15: Well, I don't know. I was driving by the barber shop yesterday, and I noticed such a huge line of men waiting to get their haircuts. And I said, oh, look, it's the barbecue.
16: No.
15: I tried.
16: I was actually wondering, because I need to get Lincoln a haircut.
15: We will be out all next week for vacation, but make sure you tune in the mornings with Isaac Yanta and in the afternoons with the stats man, Liam Stats, who's stepping in to help us out all next week. But don't fret. Stop looking so sad over there.
16: I'm excited for vacation, but I'm sad to be off for next week.
15: Aw. Well, we'll be back before you know it on the river.
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